0: station.
1: From ABC News, I'm Dave Packer. Amid growing American concerns about the cost of living, President Trump says he'll temporarily waive a tariff on imported beef for 90 days. Today, President Trump leaving for South Carolina.
2: Well, we want to get the beef prices down, so we'll get them down a little bit. And that's what people want. That's what the voters want. And that's what I want.
1: Now, the administration says the imported beef will be sold to 25% below market prices. American cattle ranchers and some Republican lawmakers blasting the decision. Ranchers say drought, along with the rising cost of feed and supplies, has forced them to shrink herd prices, driving up beef prices. Reports indicate that the White House is considering renaming a Navy aircraft carrier that's currently under construction after President Trump. The vessel was said to be named after a black World War II hero named Doris Miller. Selena James is Miller's great niece.
3: He gave it all, but it wasn't good enough. It still sends a message of inequality. You know, something that as America that we fight so hard to bridge the gap in.
1: Dedicated professionals carrying out a vital mission. That's how the Alaskan Command Branch of the U.S. Air Force described the loss of two Army employees killed in a plane crash yesterday. Six others were on board.
4: The National Guard went out. They searched all night last night. And after several hours, they said there were no survivors. The charter company called Security Aviation, the military saying the eight on board, that they were on a vital mission in a demanding environment in a rough area. Read to you from Alaska Senator Lisa Murkowski saying, I've traveled extensively with Security Aviation throughout Alaska and have met many of their experienced pilots. Alaska is praying for those on board.
1: The Lindsay Clancy murder trial in Massachusetts is now a step closer to going to the jury. The defense resting its case today. She's admitted to strangling her three young children. The defense claims that she was suffering from postpartum psychosis. You're listening to ABC News.
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1: Health officials in Minnesota and Wisconsin are now warning consumers of potentially contaminated alfalfa sprouts.
7: Both states reporting at least 41 illnesses so far. It remains unclear if other states may also be affected. The sprouts come from Everything Sprouts, a Minnesota grower. The FDA had previously warned the company last year after finding insanitary conditions at their facility. Health officials saying the product should not be eaten and thrown away. Yuri Benajad, ABC News, New York.
1: 15 states reporting illnesses linked to the sprouts. The fourth day of an urgent manhunt underway in Massachusetts. ABC's Aaron Kutursky has more.
8: An urgent search outside Boston for Karen Solomon, a therapist who advocated for police officers, now a suspect in the death of her police officer husband. Kurt Solomon was a patrolman with the Worcester Police Department for 31 years before his fellow officers found him dead Tuesday morning after responding to a 911 call from the couple's home. Now investigators are racing to determine what happened inside that house, and sources say whether there had been prior instances of domestic violence.
1: A Texas judge heard testimony today on Carmelo Anthony's bid for a new trial. The 19-year-old was convicted in June and sentenced to 35 years in prison for fatally stabbing a fellow student, 17-year-old Austin Metcalf, at a high school track meet last year. Anthony argues it was self-defense. Earlier this week, the original judge who presided over the murder trial was removed from the case after Anthony's attorneys raised questions about impartiality. Dave Packer, ABC News.
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0: normal is broken, common sense is weird. So we're here to help you transform your life from the Ramsey Network in the Fairwinds Credit Union studio. This is the Ramsey Show. I'm Jade Warshaw. Next to me, Dr. John Deloney, taking calls about your life and money for the next couple hours at least. Let's go to Jackie, who's in Milwaukee, Wisconsin. Hey, Jackie, what's going on?
1: Hey, thanks for taking my call.
0: Absolutely. How can we help?
1: All right. So my question is basically, how do I stop sabotaging myself and my family and actually stick to a plan? A little bit of story. My husband and I, we make about $220,000 a year, but we have about $313,000 in non-mortgage debt.
0: Wow.
1: We have three kids. We're almost 40. We have no retirement, no savings. I make a plan. We've been through financial peace, so we make a plan every month, and I just blow it by like the fifth or sixth of the month. I have no self-control when it comes to telling my kids no to activities, trips, experiences. My husband says he's on board. He doesn't really help at all, so all of it really falls to me, and I have no self-control, so I'm just kind of struggling here.
0: Why is that? Why do you think you have no self-control? Because there's got to be a basis for that. Is it that you just have this fear of losing out, like missing out, that you're feeling like,
1: yeah,
0: man, the time with my kids is short. I got to get it in. Like, what's the base of that type of impulsive spending?
1: Yeah, and that's how I grew up. My mom was the same way. And now they're at retirement age and they have no retirement. And I'm really worried for them, but that's kind of how she's always lived, is just, you know, experiences come first and we'll figure it out later. So I feel like I need to get it in while they're, you know, my son's almost 16. So I got, you know, short time with him left, and I just feel like now or never kind of thing.
0: Interesting. John, I know you have so much to say about this.
2: Yeah.
0: You know what? Go ahead and go. You go.
2: Well, I was just going to ask you, did you shower today?
1: Yes.
2: When you go out, do you like put on deodorant? Maybe fix your hair. So,
1: yep.
2: What? And here's what I want to. I'm saying something ridiculous, right? On purpose. I want to introduce to you that you do have self control over certain parts of your life, and those are things that you've affirmatively said. This is important to me. This matters, and I'm going to do these things. And where anytime you're trying to change an action, right, and really live into a new identity, I'm a person who, ... it has to matter. It has to be a reason why I'm doing this. Because right now, what you just painted the picture for us is you wish you were like this. You wish you had retirement. You wish you had a budget. You wish you were a person that you could count on. Mm-hmm. But you're not going to. Because your mom did it, worked out. It's you're worried about her, but it's fine. And you only have 2 years left with your son, so we're just going to do it.
0: And you're certainly not going to do it just because John and I tell you to do it.
2: So if you don't want to do it, then go do your thing. The internal war you've created inside your own chest is tough. If you want to get control of this thing, man, we can help you there. But what I don't want to do is I don't want to just sit here and you're like, no, I'm staying in this fire pit, and you keep holding the gas and the matches. Like, you're just going to burn yourself.
0: Mm.
2: I'd rather you just make peace with the path that you're on. My kid's 16. I think the best way to love him is to give him whatever he wants, whenever he wants, to always say yes to everything he asks. And if that's your path, I disagree with it. But, man, you go do that.
0: Well, I think there's something that we can help you with in that today, which is to challenge even the validity or the truthfulness of that way of thinking, because I think that sometimes we think that being there for our kids is buying them what they want and doing all of these, it's like more is more, but it's not always more is more.
2: It's almost never more is more.
0: I mean, think
2: about just gift number one. If you and your husband lock arms here, and by the way, y'all make a ton of money, and y'all had 2 years that were uncomfortable. A, you'd give your 16-year-old the gift of seeing his mom and dad like lock arms and do something really hard together. That's a blessing, because the world he's inheriting is going to take a lot of transition and change and hard work. And you'd also like go out to 40-year-old him, and he would never, ever, ever have to worry about his mom and dad. You would take that from him. That'd be a gift. And I would wager those gifts are way more important than what, like
1: another trip.
2: Exactly. And it's not like you're not doing any trips. It's the 10 of them. And I can also imagine a world where your husband is like, I'm not going to get on. Why would I keep getting on board? Because me continuing to get on board is just I'm sowing the seed of resentment, because I'm going to get on board, my wife's going to get off, and then we're going to fight about it. I'm just, do whatever you want to do. So let me ask you this. Are you done? Are you done?
1: Yeah, I really am. It's very stressful, and I'm tired of it.
2: Okay. The first place I want you to go, and then Jay's going to give you a clear path. The first place I want you to do when you get off the phone here, and we're going to hook you up with some free resources to get you started, I want you to make an appointment with a local therapist in your area. Because you got history here, right?
1: Yeah.
2: Okay. I think it's time. And I'm telling you, your kids having a ringside seat to watching their mom walk the gauntlet will be one of the greatest gifts you'll ever give them. Okay?
1: Yeah.
2: You're worth feeling at peace in your own skin. Cool?
1: Yeah, I needed that.
2: Okay. All right, Jay, give her a path.
0: Well, dang, John. I want to make sure that you do get Total Money Makeover. I'm actually going to send you my book too, What No One Tells You About Money, because it definitely approaches this from a non-dollars and cents side. And I sense some of the things that you're saying, I talk about in the book, and I think it could really help, just underpin whatever you get out of counseling and things like that. The debt. There's a lot of debt here. I don't want to try to rush through it in the time, but can I offer you something? I feel like I'm supposed to offer you something else instead. What I want to offer you is something that I think will help you with your kids. And I don't say much about this, but I lost my mom. And I'm going to tell you, the things that I remember about her are not the trips we took or the things we did. I think about how her face looked when I'd walk in the room, or if I hadn't seen her in a while and I knock on the door and she opens the door and I think about things like that. I think about what her handwriting looks like. I think about little inside jokes that we had, things that made us laugh. I'm not thinking about an outfit she bought me or didn't buy me. I'm not thinking about the trip we didn't take. Do you see what I'm saying? And when I think about my kids now, the most intentional things that I can do are, if I just tackle my son, you know what I mean? A 42-year-old mom's not supposed to tackle her son, but he loves wrestling. So if I do that, I didn't buy him something. I didn't show up to another game because maybe I couldn't show up at the game. But the intentional thing I did was that night when I tucked him in bed, I tackled him and I wrestled him down because he likes that. And I just want to encourage you that your kids just want you. They just want to be around you. They want you to whisper something funny in their ear, you know, make a poopy joke, whatever. And I know your kids are older.
2: They need a well and whole mom and dad.
0: That's what they want. So

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10: Back to the phone lines where we have John, who's in Houston, Texas. Hi, John. How can John Deloney and I help?
11: Hey, yeah, I'm trying to be quick. I have a $184,000 car loan debt in my name.
12: What?
11: It got signed into my name. I didn't know the full details when my dad made the emotional financial decision, thinking he would make a lot of money. He's a black SUV driver, and his car, last car, transmission blue, whatever. And I thought it was going to go into his name, and my truck would go into my name, but it didn't. It was doing fine for the first year, but now he's having to take care of his mom that has dementia, and he's been having trouble making payments, and he's looking for an investment. So I'm

0: It's not in your favor.
1: Yeah. It's going to make Thanksgiving tough. It's going to make Christmas tough, but this is a pretty cut and dry solution here.
0: Yeah.
2: I had this in February of last year.
1: No, I'm saying what you're going to have to do to make this right on behalf of you and your family and deal with the fallout of your dad taking advantage of you. You know what? Let's don't say that. Like you saying, I'm 21-year-old man and I signed my name to this thing. But the fact that your dad put you in this situation is...
0: That's the problem.
1: Dads don't do that to their sons. It's not supposed to happen like that.
0: And what should be very simple... If he hasn't come to you and been like, let me make this right, I never should have done this, that's the problem.
1: That's right.
0: And the fact that he's been trying, what has he been doing?
2: Like he's making the payments, he's doing all that, and he's waiting for an investment for foreign exchange rate crap.
0: And see, that's what I'm talking about. He's still waiting on a get rich quick for it to
1: be fixed. He's playing games, man. Since all three of these cars are in your name, the call will end with us telling you that it's your responsibility to go sell all three of these cars.
2: I can't cover the upside, like 15,000, 12,000 upside note. So how would I do that?
0: So let's go through these one by one, okay? Let's go through your truck. How much is it worth? Or what do you owe and what's it worth?
2: It's like 62,000.
1: God almighty.
0: And what is it worth?
2: It's worth... I'm pretty sure they would give me 40 for it at the dealership. 42.
1: No, if you put it on Facebook Marketplace, what would you get for it? You need to look at Kelley Blue Book private sale value.
2: Shoot, I did not look into that. Like 25 on Texas Marketplace.
0: Okay.
2: Maybe 30.
0: That's your homework. So piece of homework number one for you is you've got to get the value of these on Kelley Blue Book private sale. That's the number that we want. So for now, just give us your best ballpark. So your truck, 62, maybe you can get 42 for it. Fair enough?
2: Yes, ma'am.
0: Okay, what about the next one?
2: Chevy Tahoe. That is right now $76,000.
0: Oh, gosh. And it's worth?
2: Yeah, and I guarantee it has 80,000 miles on it, so I guarantee you it ain't going to get more than... no way it gets more than 45.
0: Okay.
2: No way. But it still looks brand new. It's just miles on the vehicle.
0: Understood. Okay, so well, again, that's part of your homework, and then let's estimate the third vehicle.
2: Buick, I can get 40. No, I can't get 46. I can get 36 from it, and there would be a 12,000 upside note for sure. I've already tried doing that.
0: So you're upside down 12,000.
2: Yeah, for sure.
0: Okay.
2: With that Buick.
0: So I would start. Here's the thing you have to keep in mind. The purpose here is to go down in debt. That's the purpose. Yes. We don't need to drive these vehicles anymore. We don't need to. These are not our point A, point B vehicles. So if we go to the credit union, like John said, if we go get a loan, a personal loan for the difference on these, even though the differences are high, it's still less debt. Does that make sense? If I get a loan for the $12,000 difference on car number three, if I get a loan for the $30,000 difference on car number two, if I get a loan for the $20,000 difference, right? We're still going down significantly in debt. And it doesn't feel good because there's still debt to be paid off, but at least we have eliminated a higher monthly payment, and we've eliminated the amount of actual balance owed. Does that make sense?
2: Yes, ma'am.
0: That's going to be our first thing, is we got to offload these vehicles, and then we're going to be stuck with a bunch of personal loans that we have to pay off, and that's not fun.
1: And I think you don't have many other options other than to go to your dad, and this is going to be hard because your father has put you in an incredibly difficult situation.
2: Yep.
1: But you tell your dad... You can buy this truck, this SUV with 88,000 miles that you've put on it at this price, and I need the money in 1 week, or I'm going to sell it. You can't do that to me. I've got... No, Dad.
0: Yes, I can.
1: This truck is in my name, and I have $180,000 in depreciating asset debt. Every day, the assets you hold go down in value, but that dollar amount you owe stays the same. So, Dad, you can buy this from me. You can go take a loan out if you want that burden. But I'm guessing that his credit is so bad. That's why he had you sign for all these.
2: For sure.
0: Yeah, because I was going to suggest to you, I mean, what you could do, I don't think your dad is going to do this, but you could have your dad say, hey, we're walking down to the bank. You're getting a loan for $62,000, and then you're going to turn around and give it to me so I can pay these, right?
1: Yeah.
0: But he clearly can't do that. That's why he said to you, son, put these vehicles in
1: your name. And let me ask you this. How did you... How much money do you make a year?

0: at 21 years old?
1: I make $4,500 a month, so plus overtime, I'm probably going to push around 75 at the end of the year this year. But I'm really blessed where I'm at. God has definitely put me in a really good position at work. But obviously, it sucks because it's the only thing is that when I go trade in these vehicles or trade in one, it's like, how are they going to give me a loan when my debt to income ratio is way overscaled?
2: I would be talking to the bank about that. Like, this is the problem. These are going to continue to go down in value, and we're going to keep going more and more upside down. This is going to help you and me out, because the end result here is one of these gets repoed.
0: Or all of them.
2: And if these get repoed, then you're hardly getting nothing, because you're going to sell it for whatever you can get for it, which is going to be, you know, far less than what I can sell it for, you know, Kelly Blue Book private sale.
0: Like, and just so you know how repo works, like, let's say you take that car where you're $12,000 upside down on. You go sit down with somebody at a local credit union. You say, here's the deal. I'm 21. My dad took advantage of me. I got a huge mess, and I'm doing the next right thing and clear this up, and I know my name's on this. I want a $12,000 private loan so I can take this, pay the difference, and get this thing sold.
2: Yep.
0: If you don't get that done, they're going to take that car, they're going to repo it from you, and they're going to sell it, and then you're responsible legally for the gap between what they auction it off at to their friends.
2: Auction.
0: And the balance owed. So they're going to auction it at 20, and you're going to owe 40 or 50 instead of 12. So what we're telling you is this day of reckoning is coming. And if they say, sorry, sir, we can't give you a loan, say, thank you so much. I fully understand. I'm trying to do the right thing. And then go to the next place.
1: And go to the next place.
0: Okay. And I have to ask this question. I haven't borrowed money on a car in a long time, okay? So I'm naive when it comes to this. I can't wrap my head around how a bank would give you this much debt against three depreciating assets like this.
2: With your income.
1: It was a crazy salesman.
2: Yeah,
1: he was doing it for like 30 years.
2: But the interest rates have to be terrible.
0: I'm talking about fraudulent.
1: Praise God, the other two cars are only 8%. My truck, though, is 18%, so that's why my car loan is not freaking going down.
0: Mm.
1: I know, I'm trying to stay strong. It's so hard.
2: Yeah, it is so hard.
0: Face it. You have to go right through it, brother. That's
2: it. And I hate that this happened, but the thing that you have to accept from this is there's not an easy piece to this. There's no part of this process that's going to be easy or comfortable or light or fast. This is going to be you leaning into something that's really tough and really frustrating and hard for a while. And
0: a couple
2: I hate
0: years.
2: That for
0: yeah.
2: you. Mm-hmm. But it's just, this is how we learn.
0: There's only one way, and that's through it.

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2: AJ, what was the one thing our grandfather said you could never fake?

0: ABC News, I'm Dave Packer. Amid growing American concerns about the cost of living, President Trump says he'll temporarily waive a tariff on imported beef for 90 days. Today, President Trump leaving for South Carolina.
1: Well, we want to get the beef prices down, so we'll get them down a little bit. And that's what people want, that's what the voters want. And that's what I want.
0: U.S. ranchers and some Republican lawmakers are blasting the decision. Reports indicate that the White House considering renaming a Navy aircraft carrier that's currently under construction after President Trump. The vessel was set to be named after a black World War II hero named Doris Miller. All eight dead, including two military members, after the crash of a small plane in remote western Alaska. The Lindsey Clancy murder trial in Massachusetts now a step closer to the grand jury, to going to a jury. The defense resting its case today. She's admitted to strangling her three young children. The defense claims that she was suffering from postpartum psychosis.
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15: Hello. Thank you for taking my call.
14: You bet. What's up?
15: So me and my husband are debt-free. We would like to be in a better neighborhood and a slightly bigger house, but we want to keep our current house. The other goal that we have is to retire early. Can we get a mortgage for a second property, or would that sacrifice the potential to retire early?
14: It might. Why do you want to keep... You said it's not a great neighborhood. What would make you want to keep the house?
15: Well, we could. It would be additional income. So there's that. And then also later, we would probably move back into that house when we're older.
14: Why? If it's a bad neighborhood.
15: It's not a bad neighborhood. It's just we could be in a better neighborhood for, like, better schools and system. But
14: oh, okay, so it's
15: family.
14: For schools. Schools is the...
15: Yeah.
14: Okay, I was just trying to get down to the nitty-gritty of what's the point if the neighborhood's not that nice. Okay.
15: Yeah.
14: So tell us what you owe on the house and tell us what the house is worth, and then tell us what you're thinking about buying. Like, let's get a sense of what's going on. I already have a sense of what I think, but I want to hear more from you.
15: Yeah, our house is valued around $266,000, and we paid off our mortgage a couple years ago. So we're debt-free there. We don't have any car loans. We don't have any student loan debt. We don't have any credit card debt.
14: So you are mortgage-free.
15: So
14: that's great.
15: Cash. Yes. Yes. We're very happy about that.
14: That's awesome. So
16: but
14: you
16: not,
14: said you have some
16: not
14: cash?
16: Happy enough to go do it again, though, right?
15: So we have a little bit... we have some cash on the side for a small deposit, but... If we have the incoming rent, and we also have some cushion fund left over after every month.
14: How much?
15: So
14: tell us real numbers. Tell us how much you have cash, and tell us how much your cushion is.
15: Cash, we have around $50,000, and then every month we have between $1,000 to $2,000 left over every month.
14: Okay. Okay, so what are, I mean, again, give us some numbers. What are you thinking about spending, and what are you thinking about, because you're kind of like reversing... You're kind of reversing the method. Most of the time it's like, okay, I want to buy my current, my primary mortgage outright, and then I'm going to turn around and buy a rental. And you're like, well, we already have a piece of property now, and it's not our primary. Now we just want to buy a primary residence. So I want to know if there's a way that we can do that in cash, because here's what I wouldn't want to do. I would not me living in a house that has a payment and renters living somewhere that doesn't have a payment, right? They're getting the benefit of your piece.
15: Yeah.
14: Right? That piece was meant for you. And now you're sitting up here in a house with a mortgage and the renters are in the scot-free place. Like, does that sit right with you? It doesn't sit right with me.
15: It doesn't. And that's kind of why we haven't pulled the trigger on it on anything. But we were thinking if we have the renter's payment and we throw all of our cushion fund to it, we would be able to basically pay off that mortgage pretty quickly.
16: But who's going to pay for the fence repair and the AC repair and the light bulbs and the roof repair on your house that you live in now that you'll be renting out?
15: That would probably, so in addition to that, we'd probably have to set up a fund specifically for
16: yes.
15: that house to maintain it.
16: Correct.
14: Well, let
15: so
14: me go, let
15: that
14: me go,
15: would also be in.
14: Let me go Dave Ramsey on you for a minute. Let's pretend,
16: buckle up,
14: Let's pretend whatever house you have in your mind in the other neighborhood, that's a little bit better. Let's pretend you have that house today and it's paid for and you're sitting there and you go, you know what? Let's get a rental property. Would you pick a rental property in the neighborhood where that current house is, and would you go into debt for it? No.
16: Are you there?
15: No, yeah, no, I would probably not.
14: I mean, I'm glad that you were really thinking about it. You were Jeopardy on that. I don't think you would, right?
15: Yeah, no.
14: So that's
15: the
14: way, that's how we need to think about this. I get what you're saying. We have this house. It seems like an asset. Why would we get rid of it? It's paid for. Like, I see your line of thinking, but what's missing there is the actual intentionality of creating the life you actually want and not just letting things fall into your life by default. What you actually want is this house in the other neighborhood, is what it sounds like. And from what I can tell, what you actually want is a paid for house because you went on and paid off this other house that you were living in. So those are the country roads. That's like, that's what we need to get to. So I think if you took this current house, went ahead and sold it and got the $266,000 or the $270,000 for it, then turned around and put it with whatever extra cash that you have, would that get you close to the house that you actually want?
15: Yes.
14: I like this.
16: I love it. And then in a few years, if you decide, hey, we're going to move back, there will be a house for sale and you can sell the one you have and you can use part of that money to write a check for this house and pocket the other couple hundred thousand dollars.
14: Yeah. I like that.
16: But what Jade said, I think, I think double clicking on what Jade said, I want y'all to ask yourself, you and your spouse, like the idea of rental property sounds good. Totally get it. And like for Dave, I mean, he's got a whole bunch of properties. It's awesome. But I want you to ask yourself, do we want to be landlords?
14: Mm-hmm.
16: Do we want to get calls on Thanksgiving morning that the sewer's backing up and we have to get somebody out there and pay for that? Do we want to get calls about the air conditioning going down while we're on vacation? Like, or do you want to pay 10 or 15% of that money that's going to be coming in that's supposed to be cash flowing the other house to a management company? And they are supposedly going to take care of it, right? So it's a different kind of life. And if that's the life you want to have, that's one question. That's one path. But I'm not hearing that y'all really want to be landlords. I'm hearing that y'all paid for this house. You like living there, actually, but life has happened and you need different schools and different support systems and all that's great. And you even want to move back one day. That's all awesome. Just do that in order. But it's all like what Jade said, in service to what kind of life do we want to have?
14: And the good news is if you do this, Avery, if you take my advice, I'm not saying you have to, but if you do, you'll end up with a paid for house, which is exactly what you wanted. You'll end up in the neighborhood that you wanted to be in, which is exactly what you wanted. And because you don't have a mortgage payment, it seems like you're interested in building some kind of wealth. Otherwise, you wouldn't have considered a rental property to begin with. So instead of paying a mortgage payment somewhere, you can take that money and you can either invest it in the stock market and build wealth like that, or you can save up for a rental in cash one day. So if you do this, you're getting the best of both worlds. And you're getting it in a much more secure way that's filled with peace, and you get to be the benefactor of it, not some tenant.
15: Okay. That makes a lot more sense.
14: I love that. Okay. I feel like, John, I feel like we solved the world's problem. Did we solve the world's problems, Avery?
15: Yes.
14: Good. I love that question. John, I love that because I think that the buzzword out there is real estate,
16: passive income,
14: rental property, passive income. Yeah, yeah. And don't get me wrong. Like, I think if you purchased a house and it's a good, you purchased it the right way, the way we teach, and you messed around and did what she did and you paid it off, like, your first thought is like, I got to keep this. I got to hang on to it. And you're about to do something she did, which is you're about to enter back into a situation that you worked so hard to get out of.
16: And it's, I think it's always asking that question. What do you want your life to feel like? What are you aiming for here, right? And if you're aiming for peace, and paying off our house brought so much peace to our house, then don't go back into an unpeaceful situation.
14: Right?
16: Let's, man. And I also want to point this out. Avery, because of the way y'all chose to do this thing, not owe anybody any money, get this house paid off, y'all could do whatever you want now. And that's a cool thing. I know when you have multiple options, it can feel heavy. Be grateful. Y'all put yourself in a position to have multiple options.

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10: Right on back to the phone lines where we have Dane, who's in Denver, Colorado. Hey, Dane, what's up?
11: Hey, how's it going?
10: Not bad. How can
11: I'm
10: we help
11: you
10: today?
11: Too. So I have a question. It's about a home purchase. I currently save 32% of my paycheck. That's because of, I guess, diligence, but also I kind of have to. I work for the state. And they require that they pull out so much, and then it's met. So that's the reason it's a little high like that. But
10: the
11: in
10: state,
11: addition,
10: the state
11: to my,
10: requires you to take 32% of your income.
11: No, not the total 32. They require 10%, and then they match 10%, and then I do another 12% on my own through Roths and stuff like that.
10: So where's the other 10%?
12: That's 22%.
10: Yeah, where's the other 10% gone?
11: No, they take 10% out of my check.
10: Uh-huh.
11: They give me 10%. Okay. I see what you're saying.
10: So you're taking 22.
11: The 10% that they're matching, I get 22 out, but as a total, I'm saving 32.
10: Understood. Okay. Got it.
11: All right. I'm sorry about
10: that.
12: No, you're good.
11: So I have the ability to reduce that savings because I do, I max out Roths and stuff like that as well. The whole reason I'm questioning this is I'm trying to build a home. It's a second home. My current home is paid for, and it's just a small cabin up in the mountains here in Colorado. And It's going to, the price tag is about $225. I have 60,000 saved. I already have the land paid for and all kinds of other stuff.
10: Good.
11: So I'm going to need a loan out for, I'm estimating by the time I build it, about $150 is what I'm going to need. I could cash flow this, and that's what y'all are going to tell me to do. But in order to...
10: You're not going to...
11: In order to...
10: You're not going to sell the paid-off home?
1: No, this is
11: a
1: second home.
11: No, it's a second home.
1: Okay. Yeah, it's a little cabin.
11: Yeah. Yep. I'm kind of... I feel like I'm rushed against time here.
10: Why?
11: I have a... Because I have a 13-year-old daughter. In 3 years, she's not going to want anything to do with us.
1: Not
11: whole
1: true.
11: Point of building this thing.
1: Not true.
10: Yeah, why are you making that assumption?
1: Not true.
11: Well, I'm just being facetious, I guess.
1: Okay,
11: but, you know, it's going to be a little bit harder to get her to go up there on the weekends and all that kind of. I have a younger son, too, who would enjoy it. But I just feel like I'm rushing it. I mean, I feel like I should wait. But by the time I get this cash flowed, it's going to be probably 5 years down the road is what I estimate. And she'll be 18 years old going off to college, and it kind of defeats the point, in my opinion.
10: Can you – okay, so what I'm hearing is – what I'm hearing in a more abstract way is what you really care about is creating memories. So, you do care about the location. So as you're saving for a place of your own, is it possible that we identify the Airbnb, that this is the Airbnb that we rent when we go into the mountains? And it's not ours, but we go as often as we can and we create memories there. And then when the time comes that we're able to buy our own place, no time was lost. We just now go to a different place to create memories.
11: That's a great idea, Jade. I'm glad I called.
10: Wow.
11: Yeah.
10: I'm glad you called, too.
1: It's making its way around the internets that, like, you know, kids, when they turn 18, they don't want to be around their parents, whatever. Dude, I've worked with teenagers and young adults and their families for more than 25 years, for a quarter century. That's simply not true.
11: Right. Mm.
1: They don't want to be around parents that are not, that they know are not on their team.
11: Right.
1: Right? They don't want to be around parents that aren't well. They don't want to be around parents who are financially stressed and strapped, and the home feels so full of tension that their buddy's couch feels less tense. Right? Even though it's grosser and more uncomfortable, like logistically, it's still, I can just drop my shoulders there. And so, create. I was going to suggest get a camper out on y'all's piece of land. Get a silly camper that makes some memories with. And here's the other side.
11: And, dude,
1: I'm wrestling with this myself. I have a dream of getting a ranch is dramatic because ranchers are like hardworking people, and I'm not when it comes to this stuff. But I'd love to have a place that was just mine with a bunch of acres on it that I could go out and goof around and fish on it and do all that stuff. And I got a 16-year-old, and I have that same clock that's ticking down, but here's the other side of it. And it just occurred to me a few months ago, so I'll just pass this along, just me and you and a couple of million people listening. What if my son goes to college somewhere else? And what if he meets the love of his life, and they decide to settle down in on the other side of the country? And now I've got this big piece of dirt that I'm responsible for that I got to take care of. But I want to go see them. I want to be involved in their life. And if they start having kids, and you see what I'm saying? And so
11: I can see where this might work against you.
1: You've got that core home. Yeah.
11: Yeah. I mean, I feel like I feel guilty even having this problem, you know, like,
1: yeah, don't you're a guy who works really hard.
11: And I've done everything. We're multimillionaires. I've saved up. You know, everything's good. It feels like I've done everything right. Like, why can't I just go get another mortgage and do this? I know I can pay it off.
1: Here's the thing, brother. You can.
10: You can.
1: You 100% can.
10: No. Let me tell you something. You could go do that. There are worse things you could do in life. If you did that, it's probably, like you said, you're a multimillionaire. It's not going to nail you to any wall. You're not. But you have decided an identity with money, and you have decided that I feel best with money when I handle it this way, when I'm debt-free, when I don't owe. And that's you chose that for a reason. You chose it because it feels good in your body. It gives you complete autonomy. I'm guessing, because I know that's why I chose it, right?
11: No.
1: And by the way, Dane, if you said go, if you went and got a loan today, and you met with the GC and handed them already completed plans, let's pretend you already have completed plans, and they put a shovel in the ground, what, in 60 days? Like, you're talking a year before y'all can even use this thing.
11: Yeah, you're right. Yeah,
1: and so it, all of if to me, honestly, brother, it feels like your eyes have been opened, just like mine are, to one of my favorite people on the planet, my son, in your case, your daughter. Like, we're raising them to leave. And, dude, my days are filled with random, out-of-nowhere grief that I've never expected. There's days that, like, I just look over and I'm overwhelmed by how much I love this my son, right? Like, and trying to run around and anxiously do something, especially, like Jade said, that violates who I am and how I've raised my kids. I gotta protect against that. And I gotta just sit in the grief, like, man, 3 years, it's gonna go quick. Yeah. We're gonna triple down, right?
11: Yeah, no, 100%. I feel like I'm in the position I am is because I've lived a life of patience.
1: That's
11: I don't, man. I'm like you. I drive a crappy car. I
1: did get a nice one recently, and it's pretty awesome. Dan, I did get a new car, and it's pretty sweet. I'm not going to lie.
10: You know what this is like? This is kind of like taking the high road. Have you ever been in a situation where somebody's like really disrespected you, and you have the right to go off on them, but you don't because that's not who you are? You're like, I'm just going to stand here, and they're acting crazy, but I'm going to be me. And I'm just going to go, okay, I'm sorry you feel up. This is like that. You're in the situation, and it kind of feels like, man, I could really just go on and get this more. You could, but it's just not who you are. And it wouldn't feel good probably later on. And so going back to your original question, which is, should I cut back on investing to save for this build? You could. I mean, you're doing extra. We would say 15% of your gross income to go towards investing. Right now, you're at 22%. So you could pull back, you know, 7%, and that would. It would help you go faster to get towards this goal of paying for this thing in cash. And I would do that. And I think that you should. It sounds like you've got plenty in your nest egg. And this is the time for you to do these sorts of things. You're in baby step 7. Now is the time that if you wanted to choose to invest more, you could, or if you wanted to choose more to take that margin and put it into other properties, you could. And so this would be you putting that money into other properties.
1: And Dane, here's a fun thing I want you to do, okay? Say yes, okay. I'm going to do this.
11: Yes, I'm going
1: to
11: do this.
1: I want you to take your daughter out to
11: Let me do this first.
1: I want you to take your daughter out to breakfast in the next week or two. And I want you to say, hey, you're one of my favorite people in the world, and I love you more than life itself. I got 3 years left with you. I want you to create a list of things, of adventures you want to have with me over the next 3 years. And I'll make that same list, and we're going to put it together, and we're going to go get after the next 3 years.

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3: From ABC News, I'm Dave Packer. 10 months into the renovation of the entire East Wing, demolished. The Supreme Court says construction on President Trump's White House ballroom can continue. Trump tonight telling South Carolina supporters that the ballroom is
4: being built on the hallowed grounds of our cherished White House, which is so vital for national security. It's going to be the greatest of its kind anywhere that's ever been built.
3: ABC's Rachel Scott.
5: In a one-sentence order, Chief Justice John Roberts temporarily allowing the work on the ballroom to continue, giving the justices more time to make a final decision on whether it can go forward. It came after a federal appeals court ruled construction must stop unless the president gets congressional approval first. The president is celebrating this decision, saying that he is grateful for this order from the high court, saying that construction is moving forward ahead of schedule.
3: The defense team in the Lindsey Clancy murder trial rested its case today. The Massachusetts mother's on trial after admitting to killing her three children in 2023. Clancy has pleaded not guilty, and her defense team says she's not criminally responsible because she was suffering from postpartum psychosis.
6: In total, the defense calling 10 witnesses over the course of 1 week. That's to the prosecution's 3 weeks of testimony and 71 witnesses. Their last witness, a renowned expert in postpartum psychosis, he was arguably the star witness in the trial of Andrea Yates, and he described that Lindsey Clancy was, quote, frankly psychotic, that she was, quote, like a puppet with someone else pulling the strings, and basically said that in the moment of the killings, she really had no control of herself, no way to distinguish between right and wrong.
3: ABC's Peter Haralambos. A Texas appeals court has reduced the $50 million judgment that InfoWars founder Alex Jones was ordered to pay for his false claims about the Newtown school shooting. The judge says a harassment that the couple filed the suit endured was not enough to justify the $50 million judgment they were awarded. This will get $750,000. Dave Packer, ABC News.
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3: Iran's foreign ministry is condemning President Trump's threat of economic D-Day, calling it economic terrorism.
9: The Iranians certainly seem to be indicating that they think that these sanctions or some economic punishment are coming. They're saying that these could be oppressive and that military strength alone does not ensure the survival of a regime in a country, that if they're having difficulty with their economy, they're going to be in trouble.
3: ABC's Karen Travers. New storms threatening many spots across the U.S. ABC News meteorologist Kenton Jawicki.
10: Tomorrow, we are back in with another flood threat in the Mid-Atlantic. So on your Saturday, if you have plans or driving, make sure that you are weather aware for these scattered showers and thunderstorms. It's going to be off and on throughout the day. It's not just one round. It's an all-day situation from morning into the night. From Philadelphia, Baltimore, D.C., down to Richmond, and even Norfolk as well, everyone should be watching out for those heavy thunderstorms that could have 1 to 2 inch rainfall rates and 1 to 4 inches of rainfall accumulation. So more flash flooding possible there.
3: An Oregon jury has awarded $550,000 to two teenage girls who were left hanging upside down at an amusement park. The girls were among about 20 riders stranded for nearly half an hour when the ride malfunctioned 2 years ago. Both alleged they experienced PTSD and that the park had no plan for a ride breakdown. In a statement, the park said the team's grateful everyone was safe and that the incident is resolved. Dave Packer, ABC News.
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0: McGraw-Millhaven. And we're putting the finishing touches on the week. Thanks for sticking up and staying up a little late with us. We're going to do a little open phones with text messages and voicemail in hour number three. And my goal for the show tonight is to not talk about where Meghan Markle and Prince Harry are going to live. I don't really care. I wish them well. I don't wish them any ill will. But for the life of me, I can't figure out why that is the story of the week. I don't care. Good luck. Good luck to them. I wish them well. I'm glad they were here. I hope they reconcile with their mom, their dad, their whoever, right? Their brother, sister-in-law. Good luck to them. I just don't care. So that's the goal tonight, not to talk about that. We are going to talk about Matt Wolf, entertainment guru, is going to join us a little bit later on because that's in hour number two. Also in hour number two, I had a chance last time I was in New York to go visit the Museum of Broadway. And I went, and I went, to be honest with you, I kind of went reluctantly because a friend of mine said, you have to go check out the Museum of Broadway. And I love a good Broadway theater. I love a good Broadway show. I love a night out. I've always loved it. But I was like, really, what possibly could the Museum of Broadway show me? I was blown away. Oh, my goodness, it was fantastic. So we're going to talk to the woman who has created the Museum of Broadway, and the USA Today has called it one of the best museums in the country. And yes, that's even including Cooperstown. So we're going to talk to the head of the Museum of Broadway in hour number two. In hour number one, we talked with him. It was late last week or early this week because President Trump announced that he invoked North Korea, right? The one story that he backed off on some of the exercises with the military with South Korea. But then the next day or two, he talks about he wants to have a meeting with Kim Jong-un. And North Korea is back in the news. They're helping Russia. They're helping China. China's helping North Korea. Russia's helping North Korea. North Korea's helping Russia. And North Korea's helping Iran. And so there needs to be a little bit of a deep dive into North Korea. So we're going to do that with this guest we had on earlier in the week who was fantastic. We ran out of time talking to him, so we invited him back. And that's what we are going to do next. So stay right there. If you have a question, if you have a question or a comment, I'll try and work that into the conversation. And the text line is alive and well. I have it open here in the studio in front of me on a monitor. So if you have a question or a comment and you want me to sort of work it into the conversation, feel free. I'll do the best I can. 1-844-2-McGraw, 1-844-262-4729. Stay right there. Dr. Bruce Bechtel, who is a professor of political science at Angelo State University and a former senior North Korea intelligence analyst for the Defense Intelligence Agency, is going to be our next. We're going to talk North Korea all hour. Stay right there. America at Night. Back in a moment.
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2: Coming to you from the heart of the nation, this is America at Night with McGraw-Milhaven.
3: President Trump has invoked North Korea. Hasn't been on the radar for a while, so we thought we'd do a deep dive into it tonight. Professor of Political Science at Angelo State University in Texas. He's also a senior North Korea intelligence analyst for the Defense Intelligence Agency. He's also written a book called Rogue Allies, the strategic partnership between Iran, North Korea, and Syria. He's a retired U.S. Marine. He is also considered one of the foremost experts on North Korea's military strategy. Dr. Bruce Bechtel, welcome back to America at Night. Thanks for joining us.
4: Thanks so much for having me. It's great to be here.
3: You betcha. Let's go back to Trump's first term when he met with Kim Jong-un a few times. Did anything come of that? Was that beneficial in any way, shape, or form for the U.S.?
4: It was not. And let me, if I may, let me go back to North Korean negotiating strategy. The negotiating strategy when it comes to nuclear weapons for North Korea has always been, going back to the agreed framework which Kim Jong-un's grandfather signed in 1994, it's always been talk to the United States, get all of the concessions they can, and then back out at the moment when they actually have to do verification. And that's exactly what happened in the 2018-2019 talks between Trump and Kim. Trump and Kim, the last time that they met, Kim agreed to dismantle some of his facilities, the facilities at Yongbyon, which is a very large facility north of Pyongyang. He agreed to do that, but when Trump said, well, what about these other facilities, you know, which are other facilities we obviously had confirmed existed, Kim said, no, I'm not going to do that. And that's when Trump got up and walked away from the talks. And that's what came out of the talks with Kim Jong-un. Now, please allow me to bring something else up here. And that's in 2018. Thank you, sir. Yeah. In 2018, President Trump had a lot more leverage over North Korea. Both Russia and China were, at least back then, still tacitly following the sanctions requirements that were laid down by the United Nations on North Korea. That was 2018 and 2019. That situation no longer exists. Obviously, Russia has completely thrown the sanctions out. They're giving North Korea everything they want. China is largely doing the same thing, but Russia is the big sugar daddy right now and has been since the war in Ukraine started. So one wonders, what is the leverage that the president could use against North Korea as far as sanctions go and lifting them? Because what do they care? They're getting everything that they need as far as it goes for what their nation needs economically and what they need to do to build up their military from their two big allies, Russia and China.
3: Okay, I'll get to that sanctions question in a second, but I want to follow up what North Korea has been doing since those talks with Trump failed. Since then, have they not expanded their nuclear arsenal?
4: They have expanded their nuclear arsenal. And as you heard Trump mention nuclear weapons, the South Koreans actually, this is recently Trump has mentioned, the South Koreans and RAND Corporation as well actually assess that North Korea has about 120 nuclear weapons. Now, please allow me to describe what that is. For a highly enriched uranium program like North Korea has and Iran has, what that probably means is that many warheads that can be fit on a missile. For example, the Nodong, known as the Karamshar in Iran, can fit a 500-kilogram nuclear warhead on it and then fire. And the same goes with their IRBM, which is the Musudan, and their ICBM, which is their liquid-fueled ICBM, is the Hwasong-15. So not only have they expanded their manufacturing, the numbers in their manufacturing of nuclear warheads, they have also expanded on the number of platforms they have that can successfully carry that nuclear warhead.
3: Let me ask you this question, and again, I apologize for the rudimentary question of this, but Why did we collectively as the world allow North Korea to get a nuclear weapon and to get numerous nuclear weapons, and yet the world doesn't want Iran to get a nuclear weapon?
4: Well, that's a very good question. With North Korea, it sort of evolved slowly, as of course it has with Iran. But with North Korea, they got their nuclear weapon very slowly and gradually, first from the Russians, although they developed it from non-combatant nuclear capabilities they got from the Russians. That was their plutonium system. Their ATU system they got undercover from the Pakistanis. That was the nukes

0: much different. They have constantly denied that they had even had a nuclear program. And there was some confusion in both our intelligence community and that of our allies, the Europeans, about how far advanced it was, et cetera. But they did, when they were having talks with us, before we went to war in February, telling us they were only a couple of weeks away from weaponizing their highly enriched uranium. They said that to us. That takes us to the last aspect of that, which is, I'm not saying it's a feel-good thing to say, but it is something that's important to consider. And that's, you know, as a former intelligence officer, it always was beat into my head, threat is two things. It's capabilities plus intent. Capabilities plus intent equals threat. For in the case of the North Koreans, they are far less likely to actually use nuclear weapons against us because they fear that their regime would probably be destroyed if that happened, correct? Now, with the Iranians, I think most analysts would agree that it's highly likely that if they had a nuclear weapon, they would probably use it. And the most likely target for that is, of course, Israel. However, and we can talk about this later this evening if you want as well. However, they have pursued and have an ICBM program that the North Koreans have assisted them with. And I can give you details on that if you like. But why would you pursue an ICBM program as the Iranian government, who, if you don't want to target somebody who's much farther away than Israel? Well, who would that be? That would be us. So there are differences between the nuclear program and the threat to the United States, certainly, between Iran and North Korea. They're both a threat. It's just that most analysts consider Iran more of a threat than North Korea because of intent.
1: Interesting. Dr. Bruce Bechtel, our guest, professor of political science at Angelo State University. He is also one of the foremost experts on North Korean military strategy. Okay, you're mentioning the close relationship between North Korea and Russia and China. But as you were on the show earlier, I think it was this week or last week, just recap what you touched on there. North Korea is helping Iran with its nuclear capabilities and its missile capabilities. Take us through that for a moment.
0: Okay, well, would you like me to hit the missiles first? Because that's a lot.
1: I got 4 minutes till the next break, so you got 4 minutes. Take the floor, whatever you want to tell us.
0: Okay, North Korea has contributed to to Iran's ballistic missile capability with SRBMs. Many of those systems, or the advanced models of those systems, that were built with the help of the North Koreans at the short-range ballistic missile level, and those missiles have hit U.S. bases and Arab neighbors' bases and housing, et cetera. They also have an MRBM, which is built from the Nodong, which is a Korean missile, North Korean missile that comes from the 1990s. There's two missiles they evolved from that. One has a range of 1,950 kilometers. The other has a range of 1,700 kilometers. They can both hit Israel very effectively, and they have an IRBM, intermediate range ballistic missile, that has a range of 3,500 to 4,000 kilometers. But what the Iranians did, of course, with the help of the North Koreans, was they put a gigantic warhead on that, about 2 tons almost, and that warhead is equipped with cluster munitions, and they fired that at Israel several times. Sometimes successfully, but almost always not, because of the great ballistic missile defense that Israel has. Now, if you're going to ask me about contribution, and ask me later about the ICBM, I'd love to talk about that. But if you're going to ask me about the nuclear weaponization capabilities, there's a lot in the press about North Korea's contributions back in the early 2000s. And there's been argument over that, but one thing there is no argument about is that North Korea built those underground facilities to house the uranium centrifuges and other aspects of their weaponization program at Natanz and Isfahan. And those facilities were so well built by the North Koreans, that the Israelis didn't even

0: didn't have anything that could take them out. So that's why we had to send in those B-2s in the summer of 2025. So there's been a lot of contributions, and thus far I've just run through the stuff that's able to pose a threat in the region and what North Korea has given them as far as missiles and nuclear support goes.
1: Okay, and so this friendship between North Korea and Iran, and this, for dare I say it, this axis of evil between Russia and China, Iran and North Korea, you're saying that all of that is basically making the sanctions the world is putting on North Korea useless.
0: Yeah, I mean, I hate to put it that way, but the fact that Russia and China are no longer enforcing those sanctions means North Korea can get all of the dual-use materials they need to produce these weapons systems and the capabilities that they're proliferating elsewhere, including Iran. It also means that North Korea's worries about power and oil and foodstuffs, as you know, very underfed population, they're able to get that now because they get it from countries like Russia, China, and Iran. Thus, the CRNK, the crank, that people have just started talking about in the past year or so.
1: Dr. Bruce Bechtel, our guest. Hold that thought, Professor. I will come back. I'll ask you about those ICBMs and about this idea that President Trump floated about wanting to meet with Kim Jong-un again here sometime in the fall. He's a professor of political science at Angelo State University. He's also a senior North Korean intelligence analyst for the Defense Intelligence Agency. His book is called Rogue Nations, the Strategic Partnership Between Iran, North Korea, and Syria. And he is recognized as one of the world's most foremost authorities on North Korea. He's Dr. Bruce Bechtel. More with him in a minute on America at Night.
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1: ABC News, I'm Dave Packard. Supreme Court Justice John Roberts temporarily allowing construction on President Trump's White House ballroom to continue. Trump tonight telling South Carolina supporters that the ballroom is
2: being built on the hallowed grounds of our cherished White House, which is so vital for national security. It's going to be the greatest of its kind anywhere that's ever been built.
1: The defense team in the Lindsey Clancy murder trial rested its case today. The Massachusetts mother on trial after admitting to killing her three children in 2023. Clancy's pleaded not guilty, her defense team saying she was suffering from postpartum psychosis. A Texas appeals court has reduced the $50 million judgment that InfoWars founder Alex Jones was ordered to pay for his false claims about the Newtown school shooting. The judge said the harassment that the couple that filed the suit endured wasn't enough to justify the $50 million judgment they were.
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14: This is America at Night with McGraw-Milhaven.
15: Our guest is a retired U.S. Marine, former senior intelligence officer, and he is also served on the joint staff in the Pentagon and is an internationally recognized as one of the world's foremost authorities on North Korean military strategy. Dr. Bruce Bechtel is our guest. Doctor, let me ask you this question. President Trump has been very critical of NATO for not wanting to help out in the Middle East. He's called out Spain. He's called out South Korea for not helping. But he buddies up and is very friendly and says flattering things about North Korea, who's actually helping Iran. Circle this square for me. Why is he critical of our allies and yet very friendly with the regime that's actually helping his enemy?
16: Question. And it's the question really tonight, right? it is very disturbing to me that South Korea, which is the country most threatened by North Korea, at least everything except their ICBMs, And given all that North Korea has done with Iran, is very hesitant to join the United States in any of this activity. But, in recent days, yesterday and today, in fact, President Lee from South Korea actually said that he fully supports President Trump's move to tone down the exercises, which, as you know, were defensive exercises, and have dialogue with Kim Jong-un. Of course, this is a very left-of-center president in South Korea. He is like the left is in South Korea, convinced that the best way to deal with North Korea is to downplay any readiness and capabilities that the North Koreans might consider offensive. So he's been very supportive of what President Trump did in toning down the exercise and in meeting with Kim Jong-un. In fact, I think that's what President Lee wants. But as for the Europeans, they are threatened by North Korean weapons. Certainly, Iran has been not shy about saying that their IRBM can hit London. That is a quote. The Iranians actually came out and said that they got that IRBM from the North Koreans. So it's very interesting that President Trump has said this. I'm sure that the Europeans are hopeful that if he does have talks with Kim Jong-un, that those talks go well. It's just that the evidence points to that not happening. We've got precedent for that going back all the way to 2018. We've got precedent, going back to all the way to Kim's dad and his grandfather. So I think the European countries, NATO countries, are certainly, most certainly, disturbed by that happening and don't expect a whole lot to come out of it.
15: Well, first of all, you were on the show. The last time you were on the show, you suspected that South Korea was sort of encouraging President Trump to call off some of those defensive exercises. And it turns out, a few days later, your gut was exactly right. But speak to that for a moment. This is interesting. This is you're saying that you believe that Trump is willing to meet with or trying to set up a meeting with Kim Jong-un on behalf of South Korea, because the more you placate him, the more you sort of, what's the strategy there to meet with him, to try and get him to not help Iran?
16: Well, I'm glad that you use the word placate, because certainly that's the policy, tacitly the policy that the South Korean government is following with the North Koreans. They don't want to do anything that appears this current government, led by President Lee, does not want to do anything that appears threatening. And as far as the talks, at least if they go the way they did last time when those talks were initiated in 2018, the South Koreans were not involved in those. That, as you know, that was President Trump and President Lee and Kim Dae-jung. So I'm not saying there won't be talks between South Korea and North Korea, but they are talks between Trump and Kim are unlikely to involve the South. And in fact, North Korea has specifically ignored any outreach from South Korea to try and get involved in talks, in recent months and over the past year or so. So it's quite interesting.
15: Yeah, and you also alluded to the fact that if President Trump does meet with North Korea again, he's not holding as many cards as he has back in 2018.
16: That's correct. Again, in 2018, the big Trump card that President Trump had was, of course, the sanctions. I mean, the North Koreans under sanctions, it wasn't just the United States. It was the European Union. It was individual sanctions by South Korea and Japan and Singapore, et cetera. So getting those sanctions lifted would have been hugely helpful for the North Korean economy. And even though a lot of those sanctions were not specifically by the United States, as you know, the United States frequently takes the lead in the world on things like sanctions initiatives. So it was Kim's hope I'm sure that those talks would lead to sanctions being lifted, which of course did not happen because he walked away, or Trump walked away from the talks when Kim refused to let us verify where their highly enriched uranium facilities were, at least all of them. So this is a big concern. We just don't have that leverage anymore in the United States because of the economic trade now that is going on so actively, especially between Russia and North Korea, but China as well. I think it's important to note that both China and Russia blew up the UN panel of experts a couple of years ago in the middle of the Ukraine war. They just basically voted to get rid of it, and you need a united vote of the five UN Security Council permanent members in order to keep something like that going. And two of them, well, one said, let's get rid of it. The other didn't vote. That was China. So there you go. That takes away the vast majority of the leverage that our president would have with Kim Jong-un. So one should ask, in my opinion, what is the leverage? What is it that we can tell North Korea we can do in order for them to give up their nuclear weapons or to take a less aggressive posture towards the South or to stop their massive proliferation to the Middle East, to Africa, and Russia? What leverage is it we have to move them in that direction? And I don't know what the answer to that is.
15: Hold that thought, Bruce Bechtel. You wanted me to ask you about the ICBMs. You said, ask me about the ICBMs later. I want to ask you about that before we run out of time. What about the ICBMs?
16: Okay. Well, if you have a couple of minutes.
15: Yep.
16: In 2013, I was drinking at a bar in San Angelo, Texas, and I got a phone call from a reporter in D.C. saying, Bruce, what do you know about North Korea developing an 80-ton rocket booster for an ICBM? My reaction was, what? Wait, what are you talking about? And it turns out he had heard from some secret source at the Pentagon that that's exactly what they were doing, an 80-ton rocket booster for an ICBM. Nothing from the U.S. government, not a peep. I started looking into it, and I was seeing press sources and think tanks that had started talking about this as well. In 2015, according to this same reporter, the North Koreans were actually had not only developed this ICBM, but they were shipping parts and components to Iran and helping them to develop it as well. That was 2015 as the JCPOA talks were going on. Again, no peep from the U.S. government, not a word. Right after the JCPOA was signed, weeks after that, the United States Treasury Department sanctioned North Korea and Iran for North Korea's contributions, their proliferation to Iran to help them develop an 80-ton rocket booster for an ICBM. In October of 2017, the North Koreans launched an ICBM with a 80-ton rocket booster based on the Ukrainian RD, as in Romeo Delta, 250. Successfully, they again launched that ICBM in 2020 and 2023. Now, in 2020, the Treasury Department again sanctioned both Iran and North Korea for the development of this ICBM, which by now had already been tested successfully by the proliferator, North Korea. In 2021, the UN panel of experts actually put out this long report with lots and lots of appendices describing exactly how that had happened, and even said that North Korea had proliferated key components, vital components is the word they used, for this missile. What does vital components mean? Probably the second stage of a two-stage ICBM. So as of 2021, the North Koreans had provided the Iranians everything they needed for an ICBM that has a range of 8,000 miles and can hit the United States. That ICBM is the Hwasong-18, and it has been successfully tested. So if somebody is to say to you or in public, well, the Iranians don't have an ICBM. Well, please look at the evidence. Please look at the Treasury Department's two sanctions. Please look at the UN panel of experts, and please read the evidence as laid out over the past 12 years.
15: Have we been able to destroy that in the last couple of months with bombing, or is that not how it works?
16: Boy, you asked the tough questions, man. I love this. That's actually what I've been saying, you know, since February is, God, I hope they destroyed that thing. If you look at pictures, you know, the film from what's been going on in the war, they haven't been very specific, the United States, that is to say, about telling us what kinds of missiles they destroyed. So this is a gigantic missile, as you can imagine. It's an 80-ton rocket booster for a two-stage missile, you know. It's big. But I have not seen whether it's been destroyed or not. A lot of those facilities that have been destroyed were underground, where they tried to pull one out, and we saw it, and then were able to go target the whole facility. So there's no telling if they have destroyed this missile or several of these missiles or not. If the Iranians are smart, they have done like what the North Koreans have done, and they have dispersed their missiles, each type, at several different locations, because that's what the North Koreans have done at their facilities in North Korea. So one hopes that they've destroyed some or perhaps all of them, but there's no evidence that they've done that yet. So at least for now, this remains quite compelling.
15: I got about 3 minutes left, Dr. Bruce Bechtel, and you are fascinating, and I appreciate all the insight. I'm just curious as to your thoughts on the JCPOA. Was it a good deal? Was it a bad deal? Are you glad the U.S. got out of it? What are your thoughts on that?
16: Well, unfortunately, the JCPOA, in my opinion, did not address the exact problem with Iran. In other words, the JCPOA went after Iran's nuclear program and nothing else. And it froze, but did not dismantle the program. And it only froze it for 10 years. And, you know, I hate to say this, but, you know, my father, who's also, well, he's passed away, but he was a professor too. He used to say the sign of an idiot is somebody who keeps making the same mistakes over and over again, right? Well, we made that same mistake with North Korea. They froze but did not dismantle their nuclear program. So why a few years later would we make the same mistake with Iran? Plus, the JCPOA did not address Iran's ballistic missile program. It did not address their support to terrorism, which was huge and has been huge right up until February of this year. So I think the deal was incomplete, and it really did not focus on understanding and verifying exactly what was going on. And that's a big issue. So I think the JCPOA was incomplete, did not do everything that our policymakers had hoped it would do. With or without the JCPOA, I honestly believe we would be right where we are right now with Iran and its nuclear program and its ballistic missile program, its support to terrorism, et cetera. So there's where we are.
15: Yeah, real quick, I got 1 minute left, Professor. How beneficial has North Korea been to Russia in its fight with Ukraine?
16: Well, let me put it this way. This will blow your mind. It really shows the weakness of the Russian military-industrial complex. Since late 2023, 50% of the munitions that have been fired into Ukraine have come from North Korea, and one-third of the ballistic missiles. That sounds crazy, but it's absolutely true, as confirmed by the United Nations, by Ukrainian intelligence, by U.S. intelligence, and by the Korean Institute for Defense Analysis in Seoul. That's a lot. So, I mean, you can literally say that North Korea's contributions to Russia have been a game changer and been able to help this conflict continue, with the Russians pouring all of those munitions and missiles, et cetera, into Ukrainian cities, towns, and military targets.
15: That's Dr. Bruce Bechtel, and if you ever find him at a bar, buy him a beer and let him sit and tell you all the stories. Author of Rogue Allies, the strategic partnership between Iran, North Korea, and Syria. Doctor, thank you very much for great insight. Thank you for your time, and we hope to talk to you down the road.
16: Me too. Thanks so much for having me, and have a great weekend.
15: America at Night, back in a moment.
14: From the heart of America, this is America at Night with McGraw-Milhaven.
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2: 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You're taking a walk, you're on the treadmill, you're walking the dog, you're driving to work. You can listen to it again if you missed any portion of it. Riveting information. Information that I tell you what, that's some rock solid information from the person who was in the room. And pretty nuanced and pretty important stuff. I thought it was a riveting hour with our professor. So it's nice of him to come join us. And that's what radio does best. I'm sorry. Cable TV gives you a sugar high. You know, they'll tell you 17 different ways that Meghan Markle and Prince Harry are moving to England. Great. How does that affect our lives? But an hour with a professor who has been there, done that, and sort of telling you behind the scenes what's going on with the Middle East and North Korea and Russia and Ukraine. It's some rock solid information. Good stuff. Unfiltered. Straight from the source. Stay right there. More to come. The executive director is Alex Hinton. Our engineer tonight is Richard Good. I'm McGraw-Milhaven, and this is America at Night on Westwood One.

0: 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How did they go from top of the rock to rock bottom?
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12: From ABC News. I'm Dave Packer. The U.S. Navy may be considering renaming a new aircraft carrier after President Trump. The vessel under consideration, one that had been chosen to honor a highly respected black war hero.
13: He was the first African-American in history chosen to have a U.S. aircraft carrier named in his honor, a World War II hero named Doris Miller. But tonight, sources tell ABC News, the Pentagon may soon strip that honor away in order to rename the ship after President Trump.
12: ABC's Martha Raddatz. Amid growing American concerns about the cost of living, President Trump says he'll temporarily waive a tariff on imported beef for 90 days. The administration says the imported beef will be sold at 25% below market prices. National Cattlemen's Beef Association head lobbyist Ethan Lane, among those not happy with the decision.
14: This feels very much like the heavy hand of government coming into their marketplace yet again in an effort to, you know, placate consumers or try to, arbitrarily lower beef prices.
12: An investigation is now underway after a small Cessna plane crashed near a remote military radar site in Alaska. Officials say there are no survivors, and they're now searching for answers into what caused the deadly crash. NTSB Anchorage Office Chief Clint Johnson, minutes ago.
15: The weather was down at the time, so searchers had a little bit of a hard time finding the wreckage.
12: The defense team in the Lindsey Clancy murder trial rested its case today. The Massachusetts mother's on trial after admitting to killing her three children in 2023. Clancy's pleaded not guilty and asserted an insanity defense. With her defense team saying she's not criminally responsible because she was suffering from postpartum psychosis. ABC's Peter Haralambos.
16: Their last witness, a renowned expert in postpartum psychosis, basically said that in the moment of the killings, she really had no control of herself, no way to distinguish between right and wrong.
12: You're listening to ABC News.
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12: Waterspout was spotted off the shores of New York City's Rockaway Beach Thursday evening. One made landfall in nearby Nassau County on Long Island. ABC's Morgan Norwood.
19: After the first twister to hit Nassau County in 5 years, massive cleanup effort underway, piles and piles of debris. That waterspout roaring ashore, sending dozens of people scrambling for cover as beach chairs, surfboards, even a massive roof went flying. It really is a miracle no one was hurt here.
12: In Massachusetts, the fourth day of an urgent manhunt. ABC's Aaron Katursky.
20: An urgent search outside Boston for Karen Solomon, a therapist who advocated for police officers, now a suspect in the death of her police officer husband. Kurt Solomon was a patrolman with the Worcester Police Department for 31 years before his fellow officers found him dead Tuesday morning after responding to a 911 call from the couple's home. Now investigators are racing to determine what happened inside that house, and sources say whether there had been prior instances of domestic violence.
12: Canada's Women's Professional Hockey Championship trophy has disappeared. The Walter Cup, awarded to 2026 champions Montreal Victory, disappeared from a shipping container sent to Alberta for a public event. The Professional Women's Hockey League says the trophy did not arrive as expected, and they're working with the shipping company to try and locate where it went. It is unclear where the trophy was last seen. Dave Packer, ABC News.
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26: Recently, I was in New York and I happened to stumble across a museum. And no, it was not Cooperstown. However, USA Today called this museum one of the 10 best in the country in 2024, 2025, and 2026. I'm talking about the Museum of Broadway, just steps away from Times Square. And the genius behind the Museum of Broadway is Julie Boardman. Julie, welcome to America at Night. Thanks for joining us.
27: Oh, thanks so much for having me.
26: I loved your museum. It was a wonderful, I was blown away by it. So take me back all the way to the beginning. What was the idea when you wanted to start this Museum of Broadway?
27: Yeah, it's one of those things that should just exist. So it was really wild that it didn't. My friend from college, actually, Diane Nicoletti, and I had worked together in experiential marketing with a bunch of big brands. And we were, as all great ideas, I guess, happen, having a glass of wine, catching up one night. And I was getting into co-producing on Broadway at the time. I'd done a handful of shows. And I said to her, you know, there's not a Broadway museum. And she was like, that's really crazy. And I was like, what if we made it? And she said, sure, that's brilliant. And so she said yes. And we started brainstorming and whiteboarding and, you know, what could it be? What might it look like? What was the story that we wanted to tell? And, you know, step by step, after 5 years, we were able to open in the heart of Times Square.
26: It is wonderful. And it's been open how many years now?
27: We are in our fourth year right now.
26: Fourth year, and getting the awards you're getting after just a short time. I mean, there are museums that have been around for, you know, 50, 60 years that aren't getting the attention the Museum of Broadway is getting, is a testament to you, that wonderful glass of wine you had, and all the work you've done. Take me through. It steps off Broadway. So if anyone's going to a Broadway show, you've always got time to show up before or after, or as you're going to get tickets, and then we're going to go to dinner, we're going to go back to the hotel. So it's right there. Take me through the strategy, because there were lots of ways to go. Why did you settle on how, because you walk all the way to the top and then you sort of walk down. Take me through that strategy.
27: Yeah, so we have our spaces 26,000 square feet. As you said, it's right in Times Square. We're on 45th Street between 6th and 7th Avenue, or Broadway. It's like right there, next to the Lyceum Theater, which is the oldest continuously operating theater on Broadway. And so, yeah, we took 26,000 square feet. It is across three different floors, the experience. You walk in and out through the gift shop, as you do. And we wanted to make sure that people, you know, we start them in present day. So you go through this little backstage experience. Most people don't know what it's like backstage, lots of fun facts and figures. And then you end up on the third floor. You can also take the elevator, of course. It's fully accessible. And you start in present day Broadway. So it's a room. It has every single Broadway show that's running on Broadway today. Then you go back in time and you get to learn, you know, how we got there. I think it's important to remember where we come from. As Diane and I were whiteboarding, we came across this idea, and it's what the whole museum timeline is centered around, which is that we stand on the shoulders of those who came before us. So had people not pioneered and broken ground and taken risks, had all of these different community, you know, Broadway's really an immigrant art form, I would say. And as people came to New York to settle, all of their different backgrounds and cultures really informed, you know, the start of theater in New York. And we track, you know, from 1732 with the first documented performance all the way through to present day, different shows, plays, musicals, people, groundbreaking moments that happened. And we keep it tracked on a chronological timeline. We have a quote right at the top by the playwright Yasmina Reza that says, theater is a mirror, a sharp reflection of society. And that really helps to keep people grounded as they walk through with, you know, we have current events on the wall as well with little gold dots so people can track, you know, World War II, Vietnam War, all these different moments so people can see that what is getting produced on stage in Broadway is really, you know, a reflection of what's happening.
26: Yeah, that was amazing, was you saw the world events and then you saw how art was imitating life and life was imitating art. And the artifacts, I get the wonderful artifacts from Phantom of the Opera or some of the other relatively newer ones. But where did you find some of the artifacts from the 1800s and the 1700s? Those were amazing.
27: Yeah, there's a bunch of people who collect theater memorabilia. So, you know, all of the different items that we have on display come either from loan from, you know, different collectors or their private collection because we've acquired them. And a lot of, they all have kind of a fun story, backstory. When you get through the timeline to Hair, we have an American flag on the wall that was used in the original Broadway production. And when the show was closing, it was just, you know, one of the things that was going to get thrown out. And this woman, Merle Freimark, she actually saved it. She worked with one of the writers and ended up on the show, and she ended up, you know, saving it. It was just sitting in her closet in a bag until we made the Museum of Broadway. So it's like fun little discoveries like that. Or, you know, Jane Kirkowski is a friend of mine, and she had her roller skates from Starlight Express in her closet. You know, so everything has like its own little backstory of how it came to be displayed at the Museum of Broadway. But yeah, we're really thrilled to have so many different types of artifacts on display as well.
26: One of the things that I never wanted to leave, that you had different scenes, right? As you walk through the rooms, there's different scenes of different musicals. And the scene where it's the soda pop shop in the 1950s, I don't know if it was Guys and Dolls or what the musical was, but that soda shop with the cash register and the Beeman's gum and the leather jacket and the phone booth and the, oh man, I mean, it was like you were transformed back to the 1950s.
27: Yeah, and that might be part of, you know, the accolades that we've received, I guess, you know, people, the design, I think, is really a unique approach. We're not just looking at things on the wall. We're really immersing people into the worlds of these different shows. So what you just described is West Side Story. It's designed, designed by Anna Luisos, who's a Broadway scenic designer, who, you know, created the world of West Side Story. So when you walk in, you are in Doc's Drugstore. And then we have an experience where you can learn the choreography and dance alongside, you know, incredible Broadway performers, Robbie Fairchild and Teneri Vasquez, learning the choreography that, you know, was so iconic in the show. You know, in Oklahoma, you walk through a cornfield and you hear, oh, what a beautiful morning. And the lighting is reflecting that. And the artist who, you know, did what you see on the walls, Anne Marie Kulik, she's a painter. And then she painted two Oklahoma landscapes. We scanned them in, made them wallpaper, printed it, put it on the wall. And then she came and painted over the top of it. So, you know, we're trying to very much like it's an experiential museums. And I think the visual storytelling does a lot. We see people from all over the world who come. Many don't speak English. We have an app that translates, of course. But, you know, I think the visual storytelling, too, for kids as they're walking through and discovering the history of Broadway is really exciting. And the artists that we worked with, you know, those are two examples, but we worked with a handful of Broadway scenic designers. But for the artists, we actually looked pretty globally. We have an artist from Australia who did what you see in Hair, the mural. You know, we have an artist from all over the world for different pieces. You mentioned Phantom of the Opera earlier. And for that, we worked with Uli Bullman, who's a fine artist from Germany, who made a deconstructed chandelier where every single crystal in the chandelier represents one performance that Phantom played on Broadway. And when you look at it from the front, it looks very deconstructed. And then when you stand in this one spot, you see the Phantom mask come through. So it's a lot of artistry as well that went into the making of the Museum of Broadway.
26: Speaking of Phantom of the Opera, is it Phantom of the Opera where you have the dollhouse of a Phantom of the Opera theater where you can see all the backstage and the stage and you can just see how many people have their hands on the making of a production of a Broadway show?
27: So once you walk through the timeline of Broadway, you end up in present day. There's a stage door. You knock on it and you get to go backstage into the making of a Broadway show. David Rockwell designed the exhibits presented by Broadway.com. And we have interviews with over 150 different people who do all these different jobs in Broadway, because I think what a lot of people don't realize is that like the magic in the making of the show, all of the different artisans and people who touch it along the way. Every Broadway show starts with an idea, a blank page. And then, you know, it's written, it's collaborated, you know, between these really incredible artists. And then from there, you know, you develop it, you put together a team, and it's even just the costumes and the beading and just the process of creating a Broadway show. I think most people, when they go to see the show, they see the final product, they just don't realize. So we wanted to pull back the curtain and really give people a glimpse inside. And I think kids, they think that if they want to work on Broadway, they have to be an actor, but you know, they could do all these different jobs. If they're good at math, they could be a general manager. There's all these jobs and they don't know they exist until we show them. So I think that's something really special.
26: Yeah, it is special. I want to talk about the special exhibit you have on puppetry. People don't realize Avenue Q, Lion King, Life of Pi, so many of these great Broadway shows have puppets, and your exhibit on puppetry sort of takes you into that world and how intricate and how these puppets move and sort of come to life on stage. And that's all shown at the Museum of Broadway.
27: Yeah, we're so thrilled to have this incredible exhibit up. And I'll give you some breaking news right now, just exclusively for you. We're actually going to extend the puppetry exhibit through the end of the year so more people can have a chance to, you know, book their trip to New York and be able to come see the exhibit, come see a show, you know, make a whole Broadway night of it. But yeah, the puppetry exhibit, just seeing them up close, you know, like inches, a foot away from these incredible costumes, you know, throughout the whole museum, and then puppets in this exhibit. It's just something that people don't normally have access to. And, you know, it's the only place that you can actually get so up close with everything.
26: Yeah. What's your favorite artifact? What's your favorite part of the museum?
27: That's a really tricky, hard question for me, I guess. You know, I think of the museum very much as like Switzerland or the Olympics, where we celebrate everyone. I think a couple parts perhaps stand out as we're, you know, in what it was like to put the museum together. You know, I mentioned that it all starts with a blank page. In the Making of a Broadway Show exhibit, we have all of these pages. It's decoupage, so it becomes kind of like the wallpaper, but it's made out of all of the different crafts and work of all these incredible shows. We have a piano that is covered in ragtime, and behind it is In the Heights. And, you know, it's just a really beautiful to see kind of the sketches and how these lyric sketches come together. And we went, you know, everything that's in the museum, we went to the artist, to the writer, to the creative, to get their permission to use it on the walls. So in the case of the piano for ragtime, you know, Lynn Ahrens and Stephen Flaherty gave us permission to do that. So it's just, you know, it's very much the museum is made by people who work in Broadway, and it's everyone coming together to celebrate the art form. Also, as we're, you know, you're walking through the timeline of Broadway, there's one part that I think is really meaningful and important to remember, because we're, you know, you walk through, you see timeline of, you know, the plays, the musicals, groundbreaking moments, as I said, and then you get to an exhibit that's designed by a different artist. And those are just some of the shows that have really pushed the form forward, paved, you know, our way into the future. We'd never have a Hamilton, Lion King, you know, Wicked, if all of these other people hadn't have taken risks along the way. And so as you're walking, and it's, you know, timeline wall and then exhibit, timeline wall and then exhibit. And as you're walking through, to keep everyone grounded in the timeline, we actually have one exhibit that's not around a show. It's around the AIDS epidemic and how that, you know, really impacted Broadway. The future would have looked so different had we not lost so many people. And so you see the names of many people who passed in the theater community on the wall. We have the Broadway Cares Equity Fights AIDS quilt from back then. And you, we work with Broadway Cares. We very much support the work that they do. And so I think, you know, And then you go back in, and then you're into like all the British shows coming over and Phantom of the Opera. And then you're in Rent, as you were talking about before.
26: Sure.
27: You know, and Rent is designed by the original scenic designer, Paul Clay, designed this exhibit for us. And, you know, you see Jonathan Larson's bedroom mirror on the wall and the Greenwich Street sign that he famously stole that was in his apartment.

0: and the Museum of Broadway is right there. You have really knocked it out of the park. As I said, USA Today calls it one of the 10 best museums in 2024, 2025, and 2026. That's some pretty lofty awards there. Julie, thanks for checking in, and I look forward to talking to you down the road. Good luck with the museum, and thanks for everything.
1: Wonderful. Thanks so much for having me.
0: You got it. America at Night, back in a moment.
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3: 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We talk to Matt Wolf next. Stay right there. America at Night. 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
1: ABC News, I'm Dave Packard. The U.S. Navy may be considering renaming a new aircraft carrier after President Trump. The vessel under consideration, one that had been chosen to honor a highly respected Black war hero.
2: He was the first African-American in history chosen to have a U.S. aircraft carrier named in his honor. A World War II hero named Doris Miller. But tonight, sources tell ABC News, the Pentagon may soon strip that honor away in order to rename the ship after President Trump.
1: ABC's Martha Raddatz. Amid growing American concerns about the cost of living, President Trump says he'll temporarily waive a tariff on imported beef for 90 days. As reservoir levels sink lower, the Department of the Interior ordering steep cuts to the amount of Colorado River water that will be delivered to California, Nevada, and Arizona. An investigation now underway after a small Cessna plane crashed near a remote military radar site in Alaska. 8 people on board.
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14: It's Friday night, and every Friday night we like to check in with the best in the business, Matt Wolf, entertainment guru. Good morning, Matt Wolf.
15: Good morning or good evening. Where are we right now?
14: I don't know. I'm euphoric over our Jets preseason win tonight. Shut out the Steelers. How about that news?
15: I'm telling you, 17-0 right in preseason. Once again, the Jets winning all the games you really don't need to win.
14: Take that.
15: Listen to me, Geno. Save some for the tank, will you please?
14: Take that, Pittsburgh. Ha ha. We gotcha.
15: Oh,
14: yeah,
15: I
14: know.
15: Can't wait for next week against the Giants at MetLife, and then they start things up on the road against Tennessee Sunday, September 13th, and then all our hopes and dreams will be dashed after that. So,
14: you know, it's so pathetic that two Jet fans are high-fiving over a preseason win. I mean, that just goes to show you where we are in this world. All right,
15: you know,
14: Matt Wolf.
15: You gotta own it. You gotta own it, my brother.
14: One day, it'll all pay off, I promise you. All right, let's talk Hayden Panettiere. What a terrible story that was.
15: Yeah.
14: And now we're hearing all sorts of things. What are we hearing about her?
15: So listen, there's a lot of layers to this story, as you know. It's been a week with this. I mean, Hayden Panettiere, one of the biggest stars of the 2000s in Heroes, which was such a great show, the Scream series, and, you know, of course, as that precocious little kid back with Denzel Washington in Remember the Titans. And to add to the more of the grimness of this, she would have been 37 years old today. So all of this just really sad and heartbreaking. And as you indicated, you know, this is still an extremely fluid kind of dynamic situation as to where things are, and it's always changing. The latest is yesterday, the DEA was called in to join in on the investigation into the circumstances around her death, which she had gone into cardiac arrest, possibly because of a suspected overdose. And this is just it, speculation, until more of these facts, you know, sort of come out here. And even just an hour ago, I was reading more intel here. So basically, I'll try to tree top this for you. Earlier this week, the police released the report that said her boyfriend and his brother called 911 to say the actress was unresponsive at the apartment complex in Greenville, South Carolina, where medics would later declare her dead. And first responders, they arrived, they found her in cardiac arrest. The preliminary autopsy reports found no signs of trauma. Now, Brian Hickerson, the on-again, off-again boyfriend, showed officers on scene, he was there, along with his brother, a bag of her medications. Now, details of the report were heavily redacted on this, including the list of her medications. Now, the question facing investigators at this point is, what were the boyfriend and the brother, you know, doing there at the time of all this? You know, and it was Zach Hickerson, the brother, that made the initial 911 call. And now, Zach today sharing a detailed account with TMZ saying that they tried to revive her on the scene, and that there's just too many accusations and assumptions going on. Like, McGraw, if you go onto TikTok right now, all the TikTok sleuths are out there. You know, right. They're all making conclusions and everything like that. And Zach indicated that neither he or his brother, that his brother and Panettiere, let me get this straight, were not awake when he arrived at the apartment in Greenville. He said he knocked on the door, woke up Brian from a nap. They were both taking on the pull-out couch in the living room. Zach said that he and Brian tried to wake Hayden up for lunch and realized that she was unconscious, and that's when they called 911. So investigators, again, still looking into this whole thing. We're watching it. I expect there's going to be more things coming out in the coming days.
14: Yeah, it's so sad. She was great in Remember the Titans. She stole scenes in that movie. I mean, she was fantastic.
15: Did. She absolutely did. And you could tell then, this is a star here in the making. And like I said, you know, in the 2000s, she had a great run, but, you know, she suffered from postpartum depression. She had a lot of substance abuse issues, which she detailed in her new book that was out just a couple of months ago. And then there's the mother who comes out to say, and she's going, the mother is going right after the boyfriend, saying that this person in her life that we have been trying to get rid of for quite some time was with her at her death, and that was Brian Hickerson. She alleged there is a lot of history in the past that Brian has enabled her many times, and that's why they've been trying to get him, you know, disconnected from her. So, again, they're all looking into this, the local authorities now, the DEA. We'll have to see where it goes.
14: Yeah, sad story. Too many times in Hollywood. Mm-hmm. Let's turn to a lighter fare, and that is who is rumored now to be the next James Bond?
15: Okay, so we've been on Bond watch literally since the day that Daniel Craig decided that was it for him. That was back in 2021 with No Time to Die. He did five great Bond movies, I thought, since Casino Royale back in 2006. So the rumor mill goes from everybody, from Idris Elba to Henry Cavill. Now it's focusing on strong indications that it could be Jacob Elordi, who you guys might remember. He played a great Frankenstein in the Netflix version that got him an Oscar nomination. Now, at the premiere of his new movie over in London called Dog Stars, you know, the reporters are pressing him. So what's going on here? You know, is there anything happening with this? And he just kind of laughed and said, I'm here on holiday, he said with a smile. Okay. Yeah, a nice little holiday. But, you know, I'll tell you, McGraw, this whole thing is not bad for a guy that started out as an extra on the last Pirates of the Caribbean movie back in 2017. He played Elvis in the Priscilla Presley biopic in 2023. He was in Saltburn. He was in On Swift Horses. He's 29 years old. The guy is a giant. He's freakishly tall. He's like 6'5", and the rumors are that this is going to be your next James Bond that they intend to announce by the end of the year.
14: What happened to Idris Elba? I thought it was in the bag for him.
15: Idris said, you know what? I don't want it. Basically,
14: really?
15: he closed the door on that. He's like, you know what? He's like, it's a younger man's game. And, you know, Jacob Elordi, he's 29. So you know how these movies go. They're going to probably lock him in for at least five movies or, you know, something of that nature, you know, as many of these franchises tend to do, because they want to lock him in. He'll age into the role.
14: Yeah, yeah. I was rooting for Idris Elba. I thought he would have made a great Bond.
15: I thought he would have been fantastic.
14: And I don't. I mean, the whole age thing. Forget about it. Idris, get over yourself. But
15: should have been me or you. It should have been me or you, dude.
14: Should have been Stringer Bell from The Wire. No question about it. All right. What's going on with Sons of Anarchy?
15: So this was one of the coolest stories of this week, and I can't wait for this. There's a reunion happening, a reunion show from the original that ran from 2008 to 2014, featuring the Mayans gang with Charlie Hunnam, who was great in Monster, the Ed Gein story. You have Ron Perlman, Katie Sagal, Johnny Lewis. It was just a terrific cast, and it looks like they're writing again on FX. They ordered a series called Legends. Now, there's a twist to this, okay, and I kind of like the idea of this. It sort of follows the cast of Sons of Anarchy. They're going to play themselves as they reunite at a fan convention. Stay with me here. After more than a decade, and then a situation comes up where, as the log line reads, the line between life and art blurs as the fractured brotherhood finds itself up against a real-world threat more dangerous than anything they've ever faced in their show. Now, I don't know if this is going to be a farce or a drama or whatever the case may be, but Jonathan Groff is producing this thing. Apparently, it's been in development for the last 3 years. We'll have to see, but I kind of like the idea of this. Very meta, if you know what I mean.
14: Well, first of all, I love Jonathan Groff. I think that guy's fantastic. But let me get this straight. They're going to play the characters in a quote-unquote real-life Comic-Con type of deal?
15: Think of it like, you remember Galaxy Quest, how all the actors came together at a con, and then all of a sudden, you know, they were transported away into a real-life situation where they have to tap into their fictional characters?
14: Right.
15: This is what this is going to be following. So, you know, Ron Perlman, whose character was killed off, obviously, in the original series, he's going to be back, you know, and he's playing himself at the convention, but then all of a sudden something happens where I guess he has to tap into his quote-unquote experience, you know, to quell a threat or something. But again, it could be a total farce. We don't know. They're keeping some things, you know, sort of locked away here until this thing comes out, which is probably not going to be until early next year at the very least.
14: All right, let's talk about box office. You've been saying that this is the box office of box office seasons. Now
15: yeah,
14: there's Doomsday. Yeah, what's Doomsday coming, and can that knock off Spider-Man?
15: Spider-Man, by the way, still going. Past $2 billion. We talk about this every week. I'm getting kind of tired of Spidey, but nobody seems to be tiring of Spidey because it's August and there ain't no more blockbusters left. So everyone's like, what do you want to do? I want to go see Spider-Man. Let's go see it again for the 20th time. But here comes Avengers Doomsday, the next Marvel juggernaut. And I say juggernaut because this thing is coming out December 18th. It brings back the OG Avengers, Chris Evans, Robert Downey Jr., not as Iron Man, but as the villain this time, as Dr. Doom. And right now, the presales, ticket presales, are 65% ahead of Spider-Man Brand New Day in just the first 2 days of on sale for tickets. So if that's any indication, I mean, does it make $2 billion? Maybe, possibly. I would suspect at least by January when the thing opens up in December. But this thing is going to be a killer of a movie. But it's also got Dune Part 3 to go up against on the same day. Hence, ladies and gentlemen, Doomsday, as they've been calling it already.
14: Oh, nice. Very nice.
15: See what they did there?
14: Oh, my goodness. Yo, setting the scene for us. Oh,
15: Somebody gets paid for this, and it's not us.
14: Doomsday, nice. Like it. All right, good. I want to get, last week we were talking about I Play Rocky, and after the show last week, I turned off the radio and went upstairs and went home and I watched Rocky 1 Fell asleep right before the training scene, so I got up Saturday morning and watched the rest of it. But that was Rocky last week. Now Dolph Lundgren's in the news. What's going on with Dolph Lundgren?
15: So what happened? You woke up at Rocky IV? I mean, really?
14: Yeah.
15: So Dolph Lundgren, you know, by all rights, we are looking at one of the biggest stars from the 80s, even into the 90s, you know, in 2000s with movies like The Expendables. We last saw him a couple of years ago in Creed Part 2 playing Ivan Drago once again. And by most rights, Dolph should not be alive today. He was diagnosed with kidney cancer back in 2020, and they were making this documentary. They were in the middle of making this documentary about him called Dolph Lundgren Unbreakable, where it was just going to be basically about his life as an action star and the pitfalls of fame and all of that, the rise and fall. And then he gets this diagnosis during filming, and he says, you know, all right, we got to shift the focus here. He wasn't even sure if he was going to be around to see this through. You got to check out the trailer. It is something. And, again, here is the guy, Dolph Lundgren, right? Ivan Drago. I mean, the guy was a man of steel in the 80s. In Rocky IV, he goes on also to play He-Man, aside the great Frank Langella, a Skeletor in Masters of the Universe. So you think, my goodness, but as we know, he was given only 3 years to live after this diagnosis. Mm. And again, the whole shift of the documentary went in a very different direction. Sly Stallone is in it, Schwarzenegger, Jean-Claude Van Damme, all of his contemporaries are in there. He's cancer-free now, McGraw, but if you know anyone who has fought or is fighting cancer, this is a deeply personal journey, and certainly this trailer is indicative of that. The movie drops at the Toronto International Film Festival next week, and then it goes wide on digital and on demand October 6th here in the States. And going to dangle this out here, we're working on hopefully getting Dolph Lundgren to talk with us on America at Night about it.
14: Nice. You know, Dolph Lundgren's one of those actors where he's so good. I didn't like him because he was Ivan Drago, right? He was so connected with that character. I didn't like him in anything else because he tried to beat up Rocky. I mean, I just couldn't get
15: Apollo,
14: that out of my head.
15: And he killed Apollo Creed, for crying out loud. Really?
14: Yeah, I mean, you know, that Dolph Lundgren and James Woods. James Woods plays such a bad guy.
0: 99.7 WPRO.com.
14: I saw him in an interview on Fox once, and he was just the nicest, most genteel man, brought his mom to the Oscars, and I was like, boy, you're a really nice guy. Who knew you play such
15: James
14: jerks?
15: Woods? You remember James Woods in Casino as that slime ball?
14: Yes, yes.
15: The card shark.
14: he plays a slime ball in every movie.
15: Right,
14: and I just thought he was a bad guy. And then I saw him in an interview. I'm like, wow, you're really, insightful and caring and just very, very nice. And I felt bad. I didn't like James Woods all these years for no reason other than he's a great actor.
15: Do you know that Dolph Lundgren was an engineering student at one point? This guy was going on to become a literal rocket science before his life took a different turn in career with things like Rocky and everything. Now, he's done just fine. And all of this, again, was going to be part of the crux of this documentary. But, again, takes a very, very different turn. I can't wait to see this thing in full. I'm hopefully getting a screener for this thing very, very soon.
14: Yeah, all right. Busy night for Matthew Wolf. Jets win, and giving a rundown of all of the entertainment out there. Good stuff.
15: I am on no sleep, and I'm keeping going, baby. Let's go.
14: he has to break down the film after the show tonight, and then get ready for the Giants next week. Matt Wolf, you're a good man. Thanks for checking in. As always, you're the best in the business. We love having you. Have a good week. We'll talk to you next Friday.
15: We'll talk soon, brother. Have a good night.
14: There you go. Matt Wolf. One of the best in the business. You know, it's so true. Dolph Lundgren, apparently, him and Sly, my buddy Sly, are good. They're good friends. He's just a good guy. But he plays such a bad guy on screen that you just sort of assume he's a bad guy. So we're out of time. We'll come back and talk about it because there's another actor who I was like, oh, that guy's a creep. But he turns out to be a really nice guy. I'll tell you about that in a second. America at Night, back in a moment.
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2: Another one of those actors who is so creepy that you're like, okay, this guy's a freak show. But he turns out to be, you know, you're like, oh, wait a minute, he's acting. Has anybody seen Paul Walter Hauser? He was in I, Tonya. He played Richard Jewell in Jewell, which is a great movie about the Atlanta bombing suspect. That was heartbreakingly brilliant. He played Sean Eckhart in I, Tonya. He was in that Springsteen movie where he had a very, very small part. If you saw him, you'd be like, oh, yeah, yeah, that guy. He's so good. There's an Apple TV series called Blackbird, I think he was in, where he plays he portrays a real-life serial killer. He's not the real-life serial killer. He portrays one. And it, like, creeper central, and you're like, this guy, he is so disturbingly good. You actually think, like, he's a creepy guy. I think he's the best actor going today. Paul Walter Hauser. Go check out anything that guy's been in. It is truly a remarkable actor, how he's able to just transform himself into all these different characters. Truly amazing. All right, we're done. We got another hour of open phones. And so I've talked enough. It's time for you guys to sort of chime in. We got text messages. We got some voicemails going. We got some phone calls going. Stay right there. It's Friday night. Lots to get to on the show. 1-844-2-McGraw. 1-844-262-4729. It's America at Night. Stay right there. Our executive director is Alex Hinton. Our engineer tonight is Richard Good. I'm McGraw-Milhaven. And this is America at Night on Westwood One.

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10: From ABC News, I'm Dave Packer. An investigation is now underway after a small Cessna plane crashed near a remote military radar site in Alaska. Officials say there are no survivors. NTSB Alaska Regional Chief Clint Johnson said the aircraft missed its initial approach amid foggy conditions Thursday around noon and crashed on the second landing attempt.
11: The pilots in this case were navigating solely by instruments. Weather conditions would not allow them to actually visually see the ground.
10: As reservoir levels sink lower in Lake Mead and Lake Powell, the Department of the Interior ordering steep cuts to the amount of Colorado River water that will be delivered to California, Nevada, and Arizona, the river facing years of drought. An honor bestowed, an honor taken away. Word that President Trump could possibly rename an aircraft carrier after himself, after he himself several years ago announced it would be named after Doris Miller, a Black World War II hero.
12: Sources telling ABC News Navy officials are now weighing removing Miller's name from the ship and instead considering naming it for President Trump.
13: It's like almost like a stab in the heart for me.
12: Miller's great niece said it would send a message to all Black service members.
13: To give it and then take it away, and it kind of make you wonder, like, are we good enough? Are we equal?
12: No U.S. Navy vessel has ever been named for a sitting president.
10: Amid growing American concerns about the cost of living, President Trump says he'll temporarily waive a tariff on imported beef for 90 days. Not going to work, says National Cattlemen's Beef Association head lobbyist Ethan Lane. He says ground beef imports doubled last year without lowering prices.
14: That was done in an effort to lower prices for consumers. And if you look at the marketplace, what we know is that didn't happen.
10: At least 55 people have fallen ill across 15 states in a salmonella and E. coli outbreak linked to alfalfa sprouts. You're listening to ABC News.
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10: A water spout was spotted off the shores of New York City's Rockaway Beach Thursday evening. One made landfall in nearby Nassau County on Long Island. ABC's Morgan Norwood has more.
17: After the first twister to hit Nassau County in 5 years, massive cleanup effort underway, piles and piles of debris. That water spout roaring ashore, sending dozens of people scrambling for cover as beach chairs, surfboards, even a massive roof went flying. It really is a miracle no one was hurt here.
10: The Department of Justice has agreed to settle a case against a prominent social media company.
18: The Justice Department and TikTok have agreed to a $400 million settlement in a case that claimed TikTok violated child privacy laws. It marks one of the largest recoveries ever obtained in a case like this, with TikTok agreeing to pay $300 million immediately and another $100 million after an order vacating a prior consent decree has been filed. The DOJ first sued the company in 2024, claiming TikTok stored, collected, and processed data from children on the platform without getting parental consent. Mike Dubosky, ABC News.
10: The company has made strides in their efforts to better comply with the law since the lawsuit was filed, according to the DOJ. NASA has announced that the Artemis II crew will receive the Congressional Space Medal of Honor. President Trump will present the award to NASA astronauts Reid Wiseman, Victor Glover, Christina Koch, and Canadian Space Agency astronaut Jeremy Hansen next Friday. Dave Packer, ABC News.
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0: rhythm of the river here for you on America at Night. Phone numbers are as follows. 1-844-2-McGraw. 1-844-264-4729. There's some interesting news. The last couple of nights we've been debating, arguing, mulling over tax breaks and tax cuts and picking winners and losers and how local governments pit big companies, right, give big companies tax breaks to help out the big corporations to move into town, right? They give Amazon all sorts of tax breaks to build their AI center in this part of town to the detriment of everybody else and all the others. And so that's interesting. And then comes word this evening, that President Trump, who is, getting hit from all sides when it comes to inflation and the price of food, has decided that is going to apparently announce today that he's going to sign an executive order next week to remove tariffs within the next 2 weeks on foreign beef. He wants to flood the United States market up to 300 metric tons of ground beef to be imported into the United States from foreign entities with lower tariffs over the next 90 days. The beef will be imported with, quote, no out-of-quota tariff and sold 25% below the current market price. The president provided no details how this plan would work, but the news seemed to surprise and anger Republicans from beef-producing states and a number of ranchers. He did not say which countries the beef would come from, where it would be sold, or how it would be discounted 25%. So, President Trump's second term has been all about tariffs. Protecting the American worker, protecting the American businesses, putting up tariffs, forcing these foreigners and these foreign countries to protect the American workers. Except when it comes to the cattle ranchers. There, he decides he wants to bring in beef from other countries and not only lift the tariffs on that, but also figure out a way to sell it 25% below the current market price. Imagine if you're a cattle rancher today and the president of the United States announced that he's going to bring in foreign beef and sell it at 25% below what you're selling for it right now. Here's what I would ask. We're across the country. We are coast to coast. We are on urban stations, rural stations, rural America, suburban America. We're all over the place. I would love for a rancher to call up and tell me what they're thinking about this news. I can't imagine that they haven't heard about this news. And I know enough to be dangerous when it comes to. Well, that's not true. I know a little bit. I follow the farm industry a little bit, coming, you know, graduating from Nebraska and being a Cornhusker and being friends with farmers and understanding the plight of the farmer a little bit more than the average person. I don't think the corn comes from the produce aisle in the supermarket, right? I don't think the beef comes from the butcher. I understand that, you know, these farmers are on the front lines every single day. Growing and trying to survive in a world economy. And when they put the crop in the ground, they don't know what they're going to charge for it, right? When you make a widget, you know how much you have to pay or sell that widget for to make a profit. You say what the price of that widget is. In the farm community, the markets tell you what the bushel of that corn is going to be, what the pound of that ground beef is going to be. And right now, the cattle ranchers are having a nice run. Gas prices, beef prices are up, herds are down for all sorts of reasons. And it's really hard to rebuild the herd because grain prices are up, beef prices are up, and right, you sell your beef and you get top dollar, but you can't wait 3 years to rebuild the heifers. And so, you know, they ranchers are saying, hey, if you want to bring down beef prices, help us with trying to rebuild the herds. This does nothing to rebuild the herds. This just undercuts the ranchers who are American ranchers. So I would love for a rancher and or a cattle rancher to sort of call up and give me his thoughts on all of this. The phone numbers is 1-844-2-McGraw, 1-844-262-4729. I am fascinated by this because President Trump has forever championed tariffs. And, I mean, basically in one fell swoop, he's admitting that tariffs raise prices for the American consumer, after he's denied it all these many years. So it's, and then now he's undercutting his own ranchers, the own people who, look, there aren't a lot of ranchers in New York City. Okay. It's not a lot of ranchers in LA. Where are all the ranchers from? Rural America. And rural America overwhelmingly voted for President Trump. And yet here he decides to bring in 300 metric tons of ground beef to undercut the very ranchers who voted for him. It's a bold move by the president. 1-844-2-McGraw, 1-844-262-4729. I'd love to hear from a rancher. And if we get one, we'll jump you up to the front of the line. Other news today. John Roberts, the Chief Justice of the Supreme Court, issued a one-sentence ruling today allowing President Trump to continue building the ballroom, at least for a while. He basically says, we're not done looking at it, and the eight other justices need more time. So the deadline was today. A lower court judge put a deadline of today for the Supreme Court to decide. So the Supreme Court said, keep building it. We'll let you know. I don't know if they put a timeline on that. So you got that going on. Speaking of tariffs, China, Canada and the U.S. Are negotiating. President Trump, right, threatened to put 50% tariffs on Canadian goods, except for beef. That's supposed to take effect tonight at midnight. I haven't heard anything, so we'll see what happens with that. And then we mentioned the beef imports. Let's see here. What else we got going on news wise? I said I promised I wouldn't talk about it, but I let me crack the door for a second. This story of Harry and Meghan moving back to Great Britain. I mean, seriously, I get you want to have a different stories and lighter stories. And do you know that was like the number one story clicked on the internet last night? Yesterday was Harry and Meghan moving back to the UK. You know, I wish him well. I truly do. I have no animosity towards those two. I wish him well. I wish their kids well. I wish them a long and happy life. They want to come to America and live. God love them. I'd say hi to them in the supermarket. But to be honest with you, I don't really care. I don't care. I don't care. I'm supposed to care, I think, I guess. I just don't care. He's not my prince. They're not my kings. They're not my royalty. I've made peace with the monarchy. But as Irish ancestors, their ancestors were not very nice to my ancestors. But I've gotten over it. I wish them well. I just don't get it. I don't get the fascination with it. I know some people do. God love you. It's there for you. But I don't really have a take on it at all. Don't know anything. A rare tornado hit New York City last night. Did you see the video of that? Kind of came out of nowhere. I was talking to my sister. She lives out on the island. I asked her if she was okay. Yeah, everything was battened down and everything was safe. But just a tornado sort of dropped out of the sky. Sort of, there was no warning, there was no watches, there was no nothing. Just a rare tornado to hit Rockaway Beach and some of those beaches on the south shore of Long Island. So, pretty scary stuff. Mark Zuckerberg bought an Irish castle. That's nice. He didn't buy a Great Britain castle, that's for sure. All right, that's the news of the day. 1-844-2-McGraw, 1-844-262-4729. We got text messages, phone calls are starting to come in. 1-844-2-McGraw. I'd love to talk to a cattle rancher. I'd love to know what you think about this story about President Trump importing beef from a foreign country and wanting to sell it at 25% of the cost of the markets right now. We'll do that coming up straight ahead. 1-844-2-McGraw or 1-844-262-4729. 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
1: All right, let's go to those phones. We got Danny and Rolla. Danny, welcome to America at Night, my friend.
2: Hey, bud. One of the things I was curious about is we were talking about taxes and what have you, and one of the things that I figured out, I actually looked this up, New York has about 9 million people as their population. Their taxes...
1: New York City.
2: New York City alone.
1: Yeah.
2: It's about $117 billion. The entire state of Florida has...
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2: Their entire tax revenue for a year is $115 billion. And Florida is much safer and much more fiscally responsible than New York. So when you talk about the tax thing, I mean, I'm kind of curious as to why you would spend more money on less than half the amount of people.
1: Well, you're comparing New York City to the state of Florida?
2: Yeah. One city, not Miami and Fort Lauderdale or anywhere else, not one county, but one city versus an entire state spends more on taxes, collects more on taxes, and has worse services than an entire state. How is that possible?
1: I don't know. I mean, that's a pretty broad statement that New York has worse services than Florida. Are the school, are the inner city schools in Florida any better than the inner city schools in New York? I mean, I don't know. Are the police better in Florida than they are in New York? I don't know about that. I mean, New York's finest.
2: Wait a minute. Hold up.
1: Yeah. I mean, New York's also talking
2: about 9 million people versus 22 million people. So, again, kind of like what I said last night, why are people leaving California and New York and going to places like Tennessee, Texas, Florida? There's a reason.
1: Well, yeah, no, sure. There's a million reasons why they retire. They want to go to Florida. There's no estate income tax in Florida. But, I mean, New York's population is still growing. I mean, it isn't. They're not having net migration out of New York. I don't see banks moving their headquarters to Miami.
2: I would disagree because at one point, the population of New York City was 12 million. Now it's about 9 million, so that is actually not factually correct.
1: I'd have to double check that. You sure the population of New York was 12? They haven't lost 3 million people.
2: At one point, and this has been many years ago, yes, that was the most populous city in the country. And since then, I believe the most populous is in Texas. And it's either, if I'm not mistaken, Dallas or Houston. And if it's not, and L.A. was the same thing, but L.A.'s population has shrunk.
1: Yeah, I have to do a little research on that. I don't think New York ever got to 12 million. I mean, it might be down from 8.5 to 8.25 or something, but if New York lost 3 million people, we would have heard about it.
2: Well, when it happened slowly over 20 years, that makes a difference. And one of the things that you said, and I missed most of your broadcast because of the Cardinals game, which unfortunately we lost.
1: Right.
2: But you said that about the beef, Trump wanted to bring it in and sell it at 25%. And
1: right.
2: Beef is kind of like oil. It's a commodity.
1: I don't understand that. I'm just telling you what he said. I don't know how he would do that. He didn't explain how he would do that. That doesn't make any sense to me. I'm just telling you what he said, which was he wants to sell it at 25%. I don't know how that works.
2: You and I both can agree that not everything that Trump says holds water. I mean,
1: well, no,
2: I
1: love

0: guy, but yeah, he says some things that are outlandish.
1: All I know is that there are cattle ranchers tonight who are not happy. There are senators from cattle-producing states that are not happy. I got a whole bunch of quotes here that I'll roll off here on the other side of the break. Danny, thanks for the phone call.
0: I gotta go.
1: I am a slave to the clock. Thank you. I don't understand it myself. But he's bringing it in. Apparently he can drop the tariffs of this beef. We bring in tariff-free beef from Canada and Mexico due to NAFTA. But a lot of people are saying, who's got an extra 300 metric tons of beef? But even if they have this supply chain issue, it's going to come in tariff-free, undercutting, it's like bringing in foreign steel to ruin the American steel workers. He's bringing foreign beef to undercut the American cattle rancher. Doesn't make any sense. America at Night, back in a moment.
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0: ABC News. I'm Dave Backer. An investigation is now underway after a small Cessna plane crashed near a remote military radar site in Alaska. Eight on board, no survivors. NTSB Alaska Regional Chief Clint Johnson says the aircraft missed its initial approach amid foggy conditions Thursday around noon and crashed on the second landing attempt.
1: The pilots in this case were navigating solely by instruments. Weather conditions would not allow them to actually visually see the ground.
0: As reservoir levels sink lower in Lake Mead and Lake Powell, the Department of the Interior ordering steep cuts to the amount of Colorado River water that will be delivered to California, Nevada, and Arizona. Amid growing American concerns about the cost of living, President Trump says he'll temporarily waive a tariff on imported beef for 90 days. Nine hurt Friday night after a swing ride malfunction at Wilson County, Tennessee State Fair. Officials say most of the injuries involved legs and the hurt.
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1: All right, just a quick check. Our crack staff using ChatGPT or the latest data center near you to come up with a historical population chart of New York City. About the 1875, there was 2 million people. In 1900, there was roughly 3.5 million people in New York City. In 1950, they reached 8 million people in New York City. In, 1970, it fell from a high of about 8 million to 7 million. New York City was going through a bit of a debt crisis and issues that are well documented. And I guess population dropped to about 7 million. So they lost about a million people from 8 million to 7 million and has rebounded. And in 2020, the latest census has the population of New York City at around 8.1 million people. So it never got to 12 million. It was right around 8 million. Yeah, so why would I say 8 million? It's, according to the 2020 census, 8.8 million people. So it did not get to 12 million. All right, let's go to the phones. Sherry in Fredericksburg, Texas. Sherry, welcome to America at Night.
2: Oh, thank you, McGraw. Listen, Texas is a cattle-producing state.
1: Yes.
2: Now, forgive me if I'm a little ignorant of the facts here, but I thought there was an insect called a screwworm that's currently affecting beef here in Texas.
1: Yes, you are correct. The screwworm has affected beef and cattle, and adding to some of the reasons why the beef has shot up. But from what I understand is that we are relatively past that, if you will.
2: Huh.
1: So the lingering effects are still there. The cattle ranchers, the herds have been culled. So the herds we're at the lowest number of heads of cattle since the 1950s. And so one of the reasons why beef prices are so high is supply and demand. We just don't have the supply we had, and that's one of the reasons why beef prices are so expensive. The other one is because of the price of grain and the price of cattle. If you could get top dollar for your cattle, you'd sell it off, right? You would make money since it's at the top of the market. So you have cattle ranchers who are selling their cattle. It takes, what, 3-4 years to take a calf all the way up to a mature cattle so that it can be sold. That takes 3 years. You got to feed it. You got to house it. You got to, all those other things. And so that takes time. And that's expensive. So we need to come together and figure out a way to help these ranchers grow their herds, which would then naturally bring the prices down because you would get more supply.
2: Yeah.
1: The ranchers are saying,
2: go ahead.
1: The ranchers are saying, hey, bringing beef in for the next 3 months and flooding the market with cheap beef doesn't help us, regenerate the herds. And all you're doing is lowering our prices. You're not helping the cattle ranchers at all.
2: Oh, okay. Well, all I know is I see them going by with these big round things of hay to just take out a few miles from where I live to feed them all out there, you know?
1: Yeah.
2: And they're feeding them all the time, and I think, you know, well, what about that screwworm thing?
1: I mean, there's been a number of cases of screwworm that is on this side of the border. And it has put a dent in some of the issues, but from everything I understand, they tried to eradicate it. We had a couple guests on talking about it, and apparently that was relatively successful, but the after effects are still with us.
2: Relatively. Okay. Yeah. Well, thank you, McGraw.
1: Thank you, Sherry. You got it. Appreciate it. David in San Francisco, you're on America at Night.
3: Oh, yeah, thanks, McGraw. Yeah, she raised an interesting point. Maybe we could bill Elon for the screw worm, because he cut the budget for the screwworm monitoring systems. It isn't bad enough that you can wipe out the screwworm, but it's you have to monitor it, and they fired so many of the inspectors that maybe we should, if Elon wants to be the richest man in the world, then maybe we should bill him for damages, sue him for it causing the collapse of meat prices in America. But I think there's also an aspect of Argentinians. Donald Trump is in love with all of these dictators of the world, and apparently the dictator in Argentina, Trump has a thing going with him, and so that's why he gave this cozy deal with him back in February. And apparently they're not admitting that this this meat deal that's going on right now is Argentina. It's hard to figure out which country it's coming from, but back in February it was Argentina. Oh, and the other thing, you were talking about the population there in New York. If you get to see the movie called The Apprentice, it's a movie about how Donald Trump was the apprentice to Roy Cohn, the mob lawyer.
1: Yeah, and I didn't see it, but I know the movie, yeah.
3: Yeah, that very period of time you're talking about, when the economy crashes, when its rent spikes, there were any number of different problems, and that's exactly the time that Donald Trump moves in. And I read a book once about how organized crime was taking advantage of property sales in New York, and they would intentionally ruin neighborhoods. You know, create slums, drugs on the street, all sorts of different things. And then property values would collapse, and they would sell houses out in the suburbs of New Jersey. And so the white flight of New York happened at that very period. And then, of course, Donald Trump is able to snap up land at a dollar an acre, so to speak. So he got his start. And that movie, The Apprentice, really tells you a lot about the population shift there.
1: Yeah, I didn't see the movie. I remember, David, thanks for the phone call. I saw that it was out. I didn't watch the movie, but thanks for the phone call. Look, let me get some quotes here. Let's see here. Del Ficky, who has a herd of 70 cows in Pleasant Dale, Nebraska, told the Financial Times, it's a really crazy knee-jerk reaction of this administration. Can I say it surprises me from this administration? No, but it certainly angers me. Here's another one. Colin Woodall, chief executive of the National Cattlemen's Beef Association, is quoted as saying that he's disappointed by the president's statement. He says, while American cattle producers share the goal of keeping groceries affordable for consumers, flooding the market with government-subsidized below-market beef is not the way to rebuild the American cattle herd. Now, I pulled up a couple of other quotes here, see if I can find some of these other ones here. Senator Tim Sheehy of Montana, Republican, wrote that Trump's plan would further harm ranchers.
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1: Shahidi says, but the reality is this action will make it more difficult for American ranchers to rebuild our herd and bring prices down for the American people. And most importantly, this will harm our ranchers who feed the nation. Thomas Massey, a Republican from Kentucky, calls us a slap in the face to ranchers and consumers. He posted on Twitter, worse than socialism, dumping foreign beef in U.S. markets can temporarily lower prices, but it won't incentivize American farmers to raise more beef. Nebraska Republican Senator Pete Ricketts said in a statement that this plan compromises Nebraska farmers and ranchers. There was another one in here that, what was it? There was another one that was actually pretty good here. It was a pretty good line. You don't put America first by putting U.S. cattle producers last, said Justin Tumper, president of the United States Cattle Association, in a statement after President Trump's announcement. And then there was one more here I wanted to get into. National Cattlemen's Beef Association President Colin Woodall also went on to say, I read that one already. Apparently, people not happy that President Trump bringing in foreign beef to undercut the American rancher, all while claiming to be for terrorists protecting Americans, except if you're a rancher. Seems like an odd move by this president. Let's go to Steve in the Upper Peninsula of Michigan. Steve, what do you got for us?
5: You need to talk more about UAPs. It would be great to hear about it because of the fact that you talk about climate change. You talk about politics, all these things. But it is important to talk about UAPs. And you said, you know, I just talk about a lot of good things. But UAPs are very important. They are here.
1: UAPs? Is he talking about UFOs? Is that what he's talking about? Yeah. I don't talk UFOs. I don't know. What do you mean to say about them? I don't know. I don't know what to tell you. I apologize. I am derelict in my duties as a late night talk show host on America radio stations, not talking UFOs. I apologize. But again, I'll leave that to the Nighthawk. Sorry. Doug in Sheboygan, Wisconsin. Doug, what do you got for us?
6: Last night you were talking about rotary phones. Well, one day my brother and I were listening to the radio, just changing stations, and all of a sudden my mother's phone conversation came across the radio on this station. I go, what? How's this happening? So he started listening to it. I said, It didn't happen all the time. Sometimes it would come in, sometimes it wouldn't. But we found out she's a little more interesting person than we thought. So I was just wondering if you knew why something like that would happen.
1: I don't understand. Your mother's phone call on your phone showed up on the radio? I do know that if you're using a cordless phone back in the olden days, we had a cordless phone. Sometimes that would interfere with the radio signal. But if it was a rotary phone landline, I don't know. Maybe that's where the aliens come in. I don't know. Maybe your mom just called the radio station and you didn't know about it. Let's go up to John Doe. John, what do you got for us?
7: Well, I can remember back in the 50s, my grandparents had a small store, one of the little mom-and-pop grocery stores, and there were no tax incentives for Kroger, A&P, National. They came into Springfield, Illinois here, and there's a lot of stores that came in and run other small stores out, and there was no tax incentives.
1: Yeah, no, I mean, there's a reason why we don't have Anvil salesmen anymore. Creative destruction, that's the nature of the beast of capitalism. But that's the natural force of things, right? But imagine, it's sad, but it's just a terrible reality, right? I mean, we have... stores come and go, businesses come and go, through, you know, natural attrition, tastes change, bad management, a million things. But when the government puts its thumb on the scale, helping one business over another, like with the cattle ranchers, how'd you like to be a cattle rancher tonight knowing that the president of the United States is going to flood your market with cheap exports to undercut your pricing? That's your government flooding the country, flooding your market with cheap beef. Imagine doing that to small businesses when they bring in a Walmart or an Amazon or something, right? That's exactly what's going on. That was exactly my point the other night. Let's do this. Quick break. America at Night, back in a moment.
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1: Hey, we got time for a quick phone call. Let's sneak one in here. Sam in Rutland, Vermont. Sam, you're on America at Night. Hello.
2: Great to talk to you. I was just hearing that last segment, and you mentioned James Woods, and you apparently, most of his work apparently plays not nice people.
1: Right.
2: But it came to mind, if I'm correct, I think James Woods portrayed the co-founder of AA, Bill Wilson.
1: Yes. Yeah, I am. The movie was I Am Bill W. It was fantastic. He was great in that.
2: Yeah.
1: Right? Yeah.
2: So I just wanted to let folks know that he didn't play exclusively rotten guy.
1: That's what makes him a great actor, right? I mean, he plays this. Plays a swarmy guy in a movie, and you think he's a swarmy guy because he played a bad guy, but he's not.
2: Right. Well, that's our human nature, and that's it's powerful. But I'm a retired therapist. I was working in a dual addiction retreat center in Vermont in 40 odd years ago. 76. I'm looking around. That's when 12-step programs, they were known, but I'm thinking they're underutilized. And it's the most mass effective treatment to date. And I say, am I crazy, or is this a profoundly useful natural national resource?
1: Yeah.
2: And 10 years later, it was really it exploded with 12-step programs for all kinds of problems and challenges.
1: Yeah, sure. Yeah,
2: So
1: that was good stuff.
2: I'm a big fan.
1: Thank you for calling in, Sam. I appreciate you letting us know you're out there. Great stuff. Great way to end the week. Yeah, that was, I want to say it was a TV movie. It was with James Woods, James Garner, who James Garner could read the phone book. And I want to say Joe Beth Williams was in it for some reason. And it was a TV movie, and it was called My Name is Bill W. And James Garner was fantastic. And I mean, he was just absolutely wonderful. We should probably get James Woods on the show. All right, well, that's going to do it for us. You want to go to Duke's, or do you want to go to Joe's? And we'll go to Joe's for one. I'll meet you at Joe's for one. That's going to do it for us. A great week of shows. Thanks for putting up with me. Too many people to get in. You got to call in early with open phones. Everyone waits to call in late, and I can't get everybody in. Call in earlier. The earlier, the better. I'll put you on hold, and we'll try and do it on Monday. Don't forget about the voicemails, too. You can always call in and leave a voicemail. We'll get to those as well. That's going to do it for us for the week. We're back Monday with a whole new week of shows. Our executive director is Alex Hinton. Our engineer tonight is Richard Good. I'm McGraw-Milhaven, and this is America at Night on Westwood One. Have a great weekend, everybody.
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1: From ABC News, I'm Dave Packer. Prime Minister Mark Carney announcing that Canada is suspending trade negotiations with the U.S., citing last-minute changes to U.S. proposed terms that he described as unfair and uneconomic. Carney said the U.S. intends to impose a 50% tariff on roughly $28 billion of Canadian goods, and Canada will match the tariffs dollar for dollar. The defense team for Lindsay Clancy rested on Friday. The Massachusetts mother's on trial after admitting to killing her three children in 2023. ABC's Peter Haralambos.
2: Their last witness, a renowned expert in postpartum psychosis, he was arguably the star witness in the trial of Andrea Yates, and he described that Lindsay Clancy was, quote, frankly psychotic, that she was, quote, like a puppet with someone else pulling the strings, and basically said that in the moment of the killings, she really had no control of herself, no way to distinguish between right and wrong.
1: In a one-page, two-sentence order, Supreme Court Justice John Roberts says construction of President Trump's ballroom can move forward, for now, at the White House. Appeals court had blocked the construction because the project did not have congressional approval.
3: The Chief Justice of the United States putting a stay in place, preventing a preliminary injunction that would have taken effect today from going into effect. It means that construction on the ballroom can continue, and not just the security-related portions, but all of the project.
1: ABC Stephen Portnoy. Newly elected California Congresswoman Aisha Wahib secured victory in a special election against Melissa Hernandez to serve the rest of former Congressman Eric Swalwell's House term, which ends in January. The Democrat is the first Afghan-American to serve in Congress.
4: Our story is what the American dream is to so many, that you can come from, you know, refugee parents and be raised in foster care to Congress. And that's the only thing that really makes the American dream better than anywhere else.
1: You're listening to ABC News.
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1: Vice President J.D. Vance was in his hometown of Middletown, Ohio, Friday for a rally pushing the Trump administration's economic and immigration agenda. The vice president called on Ohio voters to re-elect Republicans and replace Democrats with the GOP in November's midterm elections.
7: The future of America, the future of the United States, the future of our homes and communities is going to be built right here in Middletown, Ohio.
1: An 18-year-old is facing charges in the murder of his girlfriend. His mother has also been charged. ABC's Aaron Katursky explains.
8: Royce Moser is charged with killing Caroline Heinz, who was starting her freshman year at Penn West, California University near Pittsburgh. After she failed to return to her dorm, police said they found her body early Thursday morning in the back of her car. Investigators said Moser told them the two were talking when he got angry, then had a demon take over him and tell him to stab Caroline. Police said the teen then called his mother, who told him she would help him clean the car with disinfectant spray. She told him to take a bath and then shower, while she allegedly threw out the knife and put his clothes in the washing machine.
1: Both mother and son are in custody. He's charged with homicide. She's charged with evidence tampering. As the Duke and Duchess of Sussex plan their return to the UK, a British judge ordered UK's Prince Harry and 6 others to pay the publisher of the Daily Mail $13 million as part of a failed invasion of privacy case. Dave Packer, ABC News.
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0: with McGraw-Milhaven. And we're putting the finishing touches on the week. Thanks for sticking up and staying up a little late with us. We're going to do a little open phones with text messages and voicemail in hour number three. And my goal for the show tonight is to not talk about where Meghan Markle and Prince Harry are going to live. I don't really care. I wish them well. I don't wish them any ill will. But for the life of me, I can't figure out why that is the story of the week. I don't care. Good luck. Good luck to them. I wish them well. I'm glad they were here. I hope they reconcile with their mom, their dad, their whoever, right? Their brother, sister-in-law. Good luck to them. I just don't care. So that's the goal tonight, not to talk about that. We are going to talk about Matt Wolf, entertainment guru, is going to join us a little bit later on because that's in hour number two. Also in hour number two, I had a chance last time I was in New York to go visit the Museum of Broadway. And I went, and I went, being honest with you, I kind of went reluctantly because a friend of mine said, you have to go check out the Museum of Broadway. And I love a good Broadway theater. I love a good Broadway show. I love a night out. I've always loved it. But I was like, really, what possibly could the Museum of Broadway show me? I was blown away. Oh, my goodness, it was fantastic. So we're going to talk to the woman who has created the Museum of Broadway, and the USA Today has called it one of the best museums in the country. And yes, that's even including Cooperstown. So we're going to talk to the head of the Museum of Broadway in hour number two. In hour number one, we talked with him, it was late last week or early this week, because President Trump announced that he invoked North Korea, right? The one story that he backed off on some of the exercises with the military with South Korea. But then the next day or two, he talks about he wants to have a meeting with Kim Jong-un. And North Korea is back in the news. They're helping Russia. They're helping China. China's helping North Korea. Russia's helping North Korea. North Korea's helping Russia. And North Korea's helping Iran. And so there needs to be a little bit of a deep dive into North Korea. So we're going to do that with this guest we had on earlier in the week who was fantastic. We ran out of time talking to him, so we invited him back. And that's what we are going to do next. So stay right there. If you have a question or a comment, I'll try and work that into the conversation. And the text line is alive and well. I have it open here in the studio in front of me on a monitor. So if you have a question or a comment and you want me to sort of work it into the conversation, feel free. I'll do the best I can. 1-844-2-McGraw, 1-844-262-4729. Stay right there. Dr. Bruce Bechtel, who is a professor of political science at Angelo State University and a former senior North Korea intelligence analyst for the Defense Intelligence Agency, is going to be our next. We're going to talk North Korea all hour. Stay right there. America at Night. Back in a moment.
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1: Coming to you from the heart of the nation, this is America at Night with McGraw-Milhaven.
0: President Trump has invoked North Korea. Hasn't been on the radar for a while, so we thought we'd do a deep dive into it tonight. Professor of Political Science at Angelo State University in Texas. He's also a senior North Korea intelligence analyst for the Defense Intelligence Agency. He's also written a book called Rogue Allies, the strategic partnership between Iran, North Korea, and Syria. He's a retired U.S. Marine. He is also considered one of the foremost experts on North Korea's military strategy. Dr. Bruce Bechtel, welcome back to America at Night. Thanks for joining us.
18: Thanks so much for having me. It's great to be here.
0: You betcha. Let's go back to Trump's first term when he met with Kim Jong-un a few times. Did anything come of that? Was that beneficial in any way, shape, or form for the U.S.?
18: It was not. And let me, if I may, let me go back to North Korean negotiating strategy. The negotiating strategy when it comes to nuclear weapons for North Korea has always been, going back to the agreed framework which Kim Jong-un's grandfather signed in 1994, it's always been talk to the United States, get all of the concessions they can, and then back out at the moment when they actually have to do verification. And that's exactly what happened in the 2018-2019 talks between Trump and Kim. Trump and Kim, the last time that they met, Kim agreed to dismantle some of his facilities, the facilities at Yongbyon, which is a very large facility north of Pyongyang. He agreed to do that, but when Trump said, well, what about these other facilities? You know, which are other facilities we obviously had confirmed existed. Kim said, no, I'm not going to do that. And that's when Trump got up and walked away from the talks. And that's what came out of the talks with Kim Jong-un. Now, please allow me to bring something else up here. And that's in 2018. Thank you, sir. Yeah. In 2018, President Trump had a lot more leverage over North Korea. Both Russia and China were, at least back then, still tacitly following the sanctions requirements that were laid down by the United Nations on North Korea. That was 2018 and 2019. That situation no longer exists. Obviously, Russia has completely thrown the sanctions out. They're giving North Korea everything they want. China is largely doing the same thing, but Russia is the big sugar daddy right now and has been since the war in Ukraine started. So one wonders, what is the leverage that the president could use against North Korea as far as sanctions go and lifting them? Because what do they care? They're getting everything that they need as far as it goes for what their nation needs economically and what they need to do to build up their military from their two big allies, Russia and China.
0: Okay, I'll get to that sanctions question in a second, but I want to follow up what North Korea has been doing since those talks with Trump failed. Since then, have they not expanded their nuclear arsenal?
18: They have expanded their nuclear arsenal. And as you heard Trump mention nuclear weapons, the South Koreans actually, this is recently Trump has mentioned, the South Koreans and RAND Corporation as well actually assess that North Korea has about 120 nuclear weapons. Now, please allow me to describe what that is. For a highly enriched uranium program like North Korea has and Iran has, what that probably means is that many warheads that can be fit on a missile. For example, the Nodong, known as the Karamshar in Iran, can fit a 500-kilogram nuclear warhead on it and then fire. And the same goes with their IRBM, which is the Musudan, and their ICBM, which is their liquid-fueled ICBM, is the Hwasong-15. So not only have they expanded their manufacturing, the numbers in their manufacturing of nuclear warheads, they have also expanded on the number of platforms they have that can successfully carry that nuclear warhead.
0: Let me ask you this question, and again, I apologize for the rudimentary question of this, but why did we collectively as the world allow North Korea to get a nuclear weapon and to get numerous nuclear weapons, and yet the world doesn't want Iran to get a nuclear weapon?
18: Well, that's a very good question. With North Korea, it sort of evolved slowly, as of course it has with Iran. But with North Korea, they got their nuclear weapon very slowly and gradually. First from the Russians, although they developed it from non-combatant nuclear capabilities they got from the Russians. That was their plutonium system. Their ATU system they got undercover from the Pakistanis. That was the nukes for missiles deal that they made with the Pakistanis. They traded largely. There was some cash involved as well. Nodong missiles that Pakistan could point at India for all of the technology and the components for a highly enriched uranium program, which the Pakistanis helped them build. By the time the United States had figured out they were doing that and told them to stop, they already had the program developed. So the best action to take on that was considered by both Democrat and Republican administrations to put heavy sanctions on them, which they did. Unfortunately, those sanctions have not prevented them from buying dual-use materials they need for both their nuclear program and their ballistic missile program. That is North Korea. With Iran, it's been much different. They have constantly denied that they even had a nuclear program. And there was some confusion in both our intelligence community and that of our allies, the Europeans, about how far advanced it was, et cetera. But they did, when they were having talks with us, before we went to war in February, telling us they were only a couple of weeks away from weaponizing their highly enriched uranium. They said that to us. That takes us to the last aspect of that, which is, I'm not saying it's a feel-good thing to say, but it is something that's important to consider. And that's, as a former intelligence officer, it always was beat into my head. Threat is two things. It's capabilities plus intent. Capabilities plus intent equals threat. For in the case of the North Koreans, they are far less likely to actually use nuclear weapons against us because they fear that their regime would probably be destroyed.

0: as the Iranian government, who, if you don't want to target somebody who's much farther away than Israel, well, who would that be? That would be us. So there are differences between the nuclear program and the threat to the United States, certainly, between Iran and North Korea. They're both a threat. It's just that most analysts consider Iran more of a threat than North Korea because of intent.
1: Interesting. Dr. Bruce Bechtel, our guest, professor of political science at Angelo State University. He is also one of the foremost experts on North Korean military strategy. Okay, you're mentioning the close relationship between North Korea and Russia and China. But as you were on the show earlier, I think it was this week or last week, just recap what you touched on there. North Korea is helping Iran with its nuclear capabilities and its missile capabilities. Take us through that for a moment.
0: Okay, well, would you like me to hit the missiles first? Because that's a lot.
1: I got 4 minutes till the next break, so you got 4 minutes. Take the floor, whatever you want to tell us.
0: Okay, North Korea has contributed to to Iran's ballistic missile capability with SRBMs. Many of those systems, or the advanced models of those systems, that were built with the help of the North Korean at the short-range ballistic missile level, and those missiles have hit U.S. bases and Arab neighbors' bases and housing, etc. They also have an MRBM, which is built from the Nodong, which is a Korean missile, North Korean missile that comes from the 1990s. There's two missiles they evolved from that. One has a range of 1,950 kilometers. The other has a range of 1,700 kilometers. They can both hit Israel very effectively, and they have an IRBM, an intermediate-range ballistic missile, that has a range of 3,500 to 4,000 kilometers. But what the Iranians did, of course, with the help of the North Koreans, was they put a gigantic warhead on that, about 2 tons almost, and that warhead is equipped with cluster munitions, and they fired that at Israel several times. Sometimes successfully, but almost always not, because of the great ballistic missile defense that Israel has. Now, if you're going to ask me about contribution, and ask me later about the ICBM, I'd love to talk about that. But if you're going to ask me about the nuclear weaponization capabilities, there's a lot in the press about North Korea's contributions back in the early 2000s. And there's been argument over that, but one thing there is no argument about is that North Korea built those underground facilities to house the uranium centrifuges and other aspects of their weaponization program at Natanz and Isfahan. And those facilities were so well built by the North Koreans that the Israelis didn't even have anything that could take them out. So that's why we had to send in those B-2s in the summer of 2025. So there's been a lot of contributions, and thus far I've just run through the stuff that's able to pose a threat in the region and what North Korea has given them as far as missiles and nuclear support goes.
1: Okay, and so this friendship between North Korea and Iran and this, for dare I say it, this axis of evil between Russia and China, Iran and North Korea, you're saying that all of that is basically making the sanctions the world is putting on North Korea useless.
0: Yeah, I mean, I hate to put it that way, but the fact that Russia and China are no longer enforcing those sanctions means North Korea can get all of the dual-use materials they need to produce these weapons systems and the capabilities that they're proliferating elsewhere, including Iran. It also means that North Korea's worries about power and oil and foodstuffs, as you know, very underfed population, they're able to get that now because they get it from countries like Russia, China, and Iran. Thus, the CRNK, the crank that people have just started talking about in the past year or so.
1: Dr. Bruce Bechtel, our guest, hold that thought, Professor. I will come back. I'll ask you about those ICBMs and about this idea that President Trump floated about wanting to meet with Kim Jong-un again here sometime in the fall. He's a professor of political science at Angelino or Angelo State University. He's also a senior North Korean intelligence analyst for the Defense Intelligence.

0: intelligence agency. His book is called Rogue Nations, the strategic partnership between Iran, North Korea, and Syria. And he is recognized as one of the world's most foremost authorities on North Korea. He's Dr. Bruce Spechtel. More with him in a minute on America at Night.
1: This is America at Night with McGraw Milhaven.
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0: CBC News, I'm Dave Packer. 50% tariffs on Canadian goods in effect as trade talks collapse. Earlier this week, President Trump announced a pause on tariffs on Canadian goods.
1: So we, by the way, probably have a deal with Canada.
0: Not so fast. Friday night, late, Prime Minister Mark Carney announcing that Canada is suspending trade negotiations with the U.S., citing last-minute changes to U.S. proposed terms that he described as unfair and uneconomic. Amid growing American concerns about the cost of living, President Trump says he'll temporarily waive a tariff on imported beef for 90 days. Today, President Trump in South Carolina.
2: Well, we want to get the beef prices down, so we'll get them down a little bit. And that's what people want, that's what the voters want, and that's what I want.
0: That was on Friday. U.S. ranchers and some Republican lawmakers blasting the decision. An investigation underway after a small Cessna plane crashed near a remote military radar site in Alaska. All 8 people on board died.
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12: This is America at Night with McGraw-Milhaven.
13: Our guest is a retired U.S. Marine, former senior intelligence officer, and he is also served on the joint staff in the Pentagon and is an internationally recognized as one of the world's foremost authorities on North Korean military strategy. Dr. Bruce Bechtel is our guest. Doctor, let me ask you this question. President Trump has been very critical of NATO for not wanting to help out in the Middle East. He's called out Spain. He's called out South Korea for not helping. But he buddies up and is very friendly and says flattering things about North Korea, who's actually helping Iran. Circle this square for me. Why is he critical of our allies and yet very friendly with the regime that's actually helping his enemy?
14: Question, and it's the question really tonight, right? it is very disturbing to me that South Korea, which is the country most threatened by North Korea, at least everything except their ICBMs, and given all that North Korea has done with Iran, is very hesitant to join the United States in any of this activity. But in recent days, yesterday and today, in fact, President Lee from South Korea actually said that he fully supports President Trump's move to tone down the exercises, which, as you know, were defensive exercises, and have dialogue with Kim Jong-un. Of course, this is a very left-of-center president in South Korea. He is like the left is in South Korea, convinced that the best way to deal with North Korea is to downplay any readiness and capabilities that the North Koreans might consider offensive. So he's been very supportive of what President Trump did in toning down the exercise and in meeting with Kim Jong-un. In fact, I think that's what President Lee wants. But as for the Europeans, they are threatened by North Korean weapons. Certainly Iran has been not shy about saying that their IRBM can hit London. That is a quote. The Iranians actually came out and said that. They got that IRBM from the North Koreans. So it's very interesting that President Trump has said this. I'm sure that the Europeans are hopeful that if he does have talks with Kim Jong-un, that those talks go well. It's just that the evidence points to that not happening. We've got precedent for that going back all the way to 2018. We've got precedent, going back to all the way to Kim's dad and his grandfather. So I think the European countries, NATO countries, are certainly, most certainly, disturbed by that happening and don't expect a whole lot to come out of it.
13: Well, first of all, you were on the show. The last time you were on the show, you suspected that South Korea was sort of encouraging President Trump to call off some of those defensive exercises. And it turns out, a few days later, your gut was exactly right. But speak to that for a moment. This is interesting. You're saying that you believe that Trump is willing to meet with or trying to set up a meeting with Kim Jong-un on behalf of South Korea, because the more you placate him, the more you what's the strategy there to meet with him, to try and get him to not help Iran?
14: Well, I'm glad that you use the word placate, because certainly that's the policy, tacitly the policy that the South Korean government is following with the North Koreans. They don't want to do anything that appears, this current government led by President Lee does not want to do anything that appears threatening. And as far as the talks, at least if they go the way they did last time, when those talks were initiated in 2018, the South Koreans were not involved in those. That, as you know, that was President Trump and President Lee and Kim Dae-jung. So I'm not saying there won't be talks between South Korea and North Korea, but they are talks between Trump and Kim are unlikely to involve the South. And in fact, North Korea has specifically ignored any outreach from South Korea to try and get involved in talks, in recent months and over the past year or so. So it's quite interesting.
13: Yeah, and you also alluded to the fact that if President Trump does meet with North Korea again, he's not holding as many cards as he has back in 2018.
14: That's correct. Again, in 2018, the big Trump card that President Trump had was, of course, the sanctions. I mean, the North Koreans under sanctions, it wasn't just the United States. It was the European Union. It was individual sanctions by South Korea and Japan and Singapore, et cetera. So getting those sanctions lifted would have been hugely helpful for the North Korean economy. And even though a lot of those sanctions were not specifically by the United States, as you know, the United States frequently takes the lead in the world on things like sanctions initiatives. So it was Kim's hope that those talks would lead to sanctions being lifted, which of course did not happen because Trump walked away from the talks when Kim refused to let us verify where their highly enriched uranium facilities were, at least all of them. So this is a big concern. We just don't have that leverage anymore in the United States because of the economic trade now that is going on so actively, especially between Russia and North Korea, but China as well. I think it's important to note that both China and Russia blew up the UN panel of experts a couple of years ago in the middle of the Ukraine war. They just basically voted to get rid of it, and you need a united vote of the five UN Security Council permanent members in order to keep something like that going. And two of them, well, one said, let's get rid of it. The other didn't vote. That was China. So there you go. That takes away the vast majority of the leverage that our president would have with Kim Jong-un. So one should ask, in my opinion, what is the leverage? What is it that we can tell North Korea we can do in order for them to give up their nuclear weapons or to take a less aggressive posture towards the South or to stop their massive proliferation to the Middle East, to Africa, and Russia? What leverage is it we have to move them in that direction? And I don't know what the answer to that is.
13: Hold that thought, Bruce Bechtel. You wanted me to ask you about the ICBMs. You said, ask me about the ICBMs later. I want to ask you about that before we run out of time. What about the ICBMs?
14: Okay. Well, if you have a couple of minutes,
13: yep.
14: In 2013, I was drinking at a bar in San Angelo, Texas, and I got a phone call from a reporter in D.C. saying, Bruce, what do you know about North Korea developing an 80-ton rocket booster for an ICBM? My reaction was, what? Wait, what are you talking about? And it turns out he had heard from some secret source at the Pentagon that that's exactly what they were doing, an 80-ton rocket booster for an ICBM. Nothing from the U.S. government, not a peep. I started looking into it, and I was seeing press sources and think tanks that had started talking about this as well. In 2015, according to this same reporter, the North Koreans were actually had not only developed this ICBM, but they were shipping parts and components to Iran and helping them to develop it as well. That was 2015 as the JCPOA talks were going on. Again, no
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14: Right after the JCPOA was signed, weeks after that, the United States Treasury Department sanctioned North Korea and Iran for North Korea's contributions, their proliferation to Iran to help them develop an 80-ton rocket booster for an ICBM. In October of 2017, the North Koreans launched an ICBM with a 80-ton rocket booster based on the Ukrainian RD, as in Romeo Delta, 250. Successfully, they again launched that ICBM in 2020 and 2023. Now, in 2020, the Treasury Department again sanctioned both Iran and North Korea for the development of this ICBM, which by now had already been tested successfully by the proliferator, North Korea. In 2021, the UN panel of experts actually put out this long report with lots and lots of appendices describing exactly how that had happened and even said that North Korea had proliferated key components, vital components is the word they use, for this missile. What does vital components mean? Probably the second stage of a two-stage ICBM. So as of 2021, the North Koreans had provided the Iranians everything they needed for an ICBM that has a range of 8,000 miles and can hit the United States. That ICBM is the Hwasong-18, and it has been successfully tested. So if somebody is to say to you or in public, well, the Iranians don't have an ICBM, well, please look at the evidence. Please look at the Treasury Department's two sanctions. Please look at the UN panel of experts, and please read the evidence as laid out over the past 12 years.
13: Have we been able to destroy that in the last couple of months with bombing, or is that not how it works?
14: Boy, you asked the tough questions, man. I love this. That's actually what I've been saying, you know, since February is, God, I hope they destroyed that thing. If you look at pictures, you know, the film from what's been going on in the war, they haven't been very specific, the United States, that is to say, about telling us what kinds of missiles they destroyed. So this is a gigantic missile, as you can imagine. It's an 80-ton rocket booster for a two-stage missile. You know, it's big. But I have not seen whether it's been destroyed or not. A lot of those facilities that have been destroyed were underground, where they tried to pull one out, and we saw it, and then were able to go target the whole facility. So there's no telling if they have destroyed this missile or several of these missiles or not. If the Iranians are smart, they have done like what the North Koreans have done, and they have dispersed their missiles, each type, at several different locations, because that's what the North Koreans have done at their facilities in North Korea. So one hopes that they've destroyed some or perhaps all of them, but there's no evidence that they've done that yet. So at least for now, this remains quite compelling.
13: I got about 3 minutes left, Dr. Bruce Bechtel, and you are fascinating, and I appreciate all the insight. I'm just curious as to your thoughts on the JCPOA. Was it a good deal? Was it a bad deal? Are you glad the U.S. got out of it? What are your thoughts on that?
14: Well, unfortunately, the JCPOA, in my opinion, did not address the exact problem with Iran. In other words, the JCPOA went after Iran's nuclear program and nothing else. And it froze, but did not dismantle the program. And it only froze it for 10 years. And, you know, I hate to say this, but, you know, my father, who's also, well, he's passed away, but he was a professor too. He used to say the sign of an idiot is somebody who keeps making the same mistakes over and over again, right? Well, we made that same mistake with North Korea. They froze but did not dismantle their nuclear program. So why a few years later would we make the same mistake with Iran? Plus, the JCPOA did not address Iran's ballistic missile program. It did not address their support to terrorism, which was huge and has been huge right up until February of this year. So I think the deal was incomplete, and it really did not focus on understanding and verifying exactly what was going on. And that's a big issue. So I think the JCPOA was incomplete, did not do everything that our policymakers had hoped it would do. With or without the JCPOA, I honestly believe we would be right where we are right now with Iran and its nuclear program and its ballistic missile program, its support to terrorism, et cetera. So there's where we are.
13: Yeah, real quick, I got 1 minute left, Professor. How beneficial has North Korea been to Russia in its fight with Ukraine?
14: Well, let me put it this way. This will blow your mind. It really shows the weakness of the Russian military-industrial complex. Since late 2023, 50% of the munitions that have been fired into Ukraine have come from North Korea, and one-third of the ballistic missiles. That sounds crazy, but it's absolutely true, as confirmed by the United Nations, by Ukrainian intelligence, by U.S. intelligence, and by the Korean Institute for Defense Analysis in Seoul. That's a lot. So, I mean, you can literally say that North Korea's contributions to Russia have been a game changer and been able to help this conflict continue, with the Russians pouring all of those munitions and missiles, et cetera, into Ukrainian cities, towns, and military targets.
13: That's Dr. Bruce Bechtel, and if you ever find him at a bar, buy him a beer and let him sit and tell you all the stories. Author of Rogue Allies, the strategic partnership between Iran, North Korea, and Syria. Doctor, thank you very much for great insight. Thank you for your time, and we hope to talk to you down the road.
14: Me too. Thanks so much for having me, and have a great weekend.
13: America at Night, back in a moment.
12: From the heart of America, this is America at Night with McGraw-Millhaven.
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3: 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You're taking a walk, you're on the treadmill, you're walking the dog, you're driving to work. You can listen to it again if you missed any portion of it. Riveting information. Information that I tell you what, that's some rock solid information from the person who was in the room. And pretty nuanced and pretty important stuff. I thought it was a riveting hour with our professor. So it's nice of him to come join us. And that's what radio does best. I'm sorry. Cable TV gives you a sugar high. You know, they'll tell you 17 different ways that Meghan Markle and Prince Harry are moving to England. Great. How does that affect our lives? But an hour with a professor who has been there, done that, and sort of telling you behind the scenes what's going on with the Middle East and North Korea and Russia and Ukraine. And some rock solid information. Good stuff. Unfiltered. Straight from the source. Stay right there. More to come. The executive director is Alex Hinton. Our engineer tonight is Richard Good. I'm McGraw-Milhaven, and this is America at Night on Westwood One.

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10: From ABC News, I'm Dave Patton. An investigation is now underway after a small Cessna plane crashed near a remote military radar site in Alaska. Officials say there are no survivors. NTSB Alaska Regional Chief Clint Johnson said the aircraft missed its initial approach amid foggy conditions Thursday around noon and crashed on the second landing attempt.
11: The pilots in this case were navigating solely by instruments. Weather conditions would not allow them to actually visually see the ground.
10: As reservoir levels sink lower in Lake Mead and Lake Powell, the Department of the Interior ordering steep cuts to the amount of Colorado River water that will be delivered to California, Nevada, and Arizona, the river facing years of drought. An honor bestowed, an honor taken away. Word that President Trump could possibly rename an aircraft carrier after himself, after he himself several years ago announced it would be named after Doris Miller, a Black World War II hero.
12: Sources telling ABC News Navy officials are now weighing removing Miller's name from the ship and instead considering naming it for President Trump.
13: It's like almost like a stab in the heart for me.
12: Miller's great niece said it would send a message to all Black service members.
13: To give it and then take it away, and it kind of make you wonder, like, are we good enough? Are we equal?
12: No U.S. Navy vessel has ever been named for a sitting president.
10: Amid growing American concerns about the cost of living, President Trump says he'll temporarily waive a tariff on imported beef for 90 days. Not going to work, says National Cattlemen's Beef Association head lobbyist Ethan Lane. He says ground beef imports doubled last year without lowering prices.
14: That was done in an effort to lower prices for consumers. And if you look at the marketplace, what we know is that didn't happen.
10: At least 55 people have fallen ill across 15 states in a salmonella and E. coli outbreak linked to alfalfa sprouts. You're listening to ABC News.
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10: Waterspout was spotted off the shores of New York City's Rockaway Beach Thursday evening. One made landfall in nearby Nassau County on Long Island. ABC's Morgan Norwood has more.
17: After the first twister to hit Nassau County in 5 years, massive cleanup effort underway, piles and piles of debris. That waterspout roaring ashore, sending dozens of people scrambling for cover as beach chairs, surfboards, even a massive roof went flying. It really is a miracle no one was hurt here.
10: The Department of Justice has agreed to settle a case against a prominent social media company.
18: The Justice Department and TikTok have agreed to a $400 million settlement in a case that claimed TikTok violated child privacy laws. It marks one of the largest recoveries ever obtained in a case like this, with TikTok agreeing to pay $300 million immediately and another $100 million after an order vacating a prior consent decree has been filed. The DOJ first sued the company in 2024, claiming TikTok stored, collected, and processed data from children on the platform without getting parental consent. Mike Dubosky, ABC News.
10: The company has made strides in their efforts to better comply with the law since the lawsuit was filed, according to the DOJ. NASA has announced that the Artemis II crew will receive the Congressional Space Medal of Honor. President Trump will present the award to NASA astronauts Reid Wiseman, Victor Glover, Christina Koch, and Canadian Space Agency astronaut Jeremy Hansen next Friday. Dave Packer, ABC News.
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23: 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Gary McNamara and Eric Harley talk about everything from politics to social issues and news of the day. Whether you're up late or you're just starting your day, welcome to the show. 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
24: All across America, we are Red Eye Radio. He is Eric Harley and I'm Gary McNamara. Welcome and good morning. Thanks so much for being here this morning.
25: Yeah, thank you very much.
24: How's everybody doing?
25: Mr. Crypto King over here.
24: I put in, now you, just in case people are just tuning in for the first time on this one, we talked about it yesterday, my X account was hacked. I don't have any idea why. You know, the thing that I never got, you know, when you log on from anywhere else, you get the notification from Twitter?
25: Right, yeah.
24: I got nothing. Mm. I got no notification that somebody was logging in from a different internet site.
25: Yeah.
24: Never got anything.
25: Or that
24: I was logging in from anywhere else.
25: Right.
24: That never appeared anywhere. So, yesterday I put in a thing, to X, or 36 hours ago, that I've been hacked. I've heard nothing since. You yesterday, I know, put in that, you know, there was somebody impersonating me. And I put in a second, request. Hey, I've been hacked. And they said, we have it. We're working on it.
25: Right.
24: So that's what I got right now. So if you go to my X page and you see there's 2 posts on crypto that, what was the one? I've won 107 or not one. I've made $117,000. Yesterday I got a car. I got a Range Rover from my crypto, and today I'm not sure what it is.
25: It's along those lines. I'll let's see if I can find it here. I'm gonna start following you on social media closer so I can, you know, keep up with all the where is it? There it is. All right. Yeah. Your crypto portfolio is just
24: going through
25: banging.
24: The roof.
25: It's
24: and you know me.
25: Yeah.
24: I'm the kind of person that puts my financial information of how I'm doing on investments on X.
25: This one is more nefarious. This being the second one, which was posted yesterday afternoon, Tuesday afternoon. I used to be a crypto trading skeptic, mm-hmm. which applies to you because you still are.
24: Yeah.
25: But everything changed when I met this Coach Becca, an expert trader who, I spelled traitor wrong, a trader who showed me the ropes. I'm excited to share that I've just received my second payout of $117,600, which was credited directly to my bank account. Wait a minute. In just 2 hours, have you checked your bank account? Because what if this actually is a Coach Becca and she had some of your access to some of your money, you know, like hacking one of your accounts and then increased it by, what is it? $117,600. You might want to log on. She might be doing you righteous. She might be actually making you wealthier. And then you could just let this thing roll. I forget the stand-up comedian who said, I was a victim of identity theft. But after it happened, my credit score started to go up, so I'm letting it ride. But
24: I know. I have seen no increase in any of my accounts.
25: No? Okay.
24: No,
25: well, keep looking, because it might happen.
24: Oh, you know what I did do, though? I don't know if it went through or not. I tried to put in a community note.
25: Oh, okay.
24: Stating, this is not me. I've been hacked. This is not me.
25: Right.
24: That hasn't appeared yet. I don't know how long community notes take to go in.
25: Yeah.
24: Now, I didn't quote a source. The source is me.
25: Yeah. The hacker has turned off comments, or yes. X has turned off comments, but you can actually retweet or repost the comment.
24: Yeah.
25: So that would also be like commenting if you do it and actually add a comment to it.
24: Do they have their own bots that redo that, though?
25: That what? Repost it?
24: That repost it?
25: It doesn't show it's been reposted.
24: Oh, okay.
25: Yesterday.
24: Okay.
25: Latest one. That yesterday's did. I don't know who reposted it. Oh, wait a minute. Oh, no. I'm sorry. That wasn't yesterday. That was an actual real post from you from a few days ago. Okay. That was your last real post, actually.
24: Okay.
25: Yeah, there were 23 likes on the first one. There are no likes on this other one.
24: Okay.
25: It's reached a lot of the likes, 295 people.
24: Yeah, a lot of the likes came after I mentioned it.
25: Yeah, some of the listeners reached out to me and said, hey, I've also reported this as bogus.
24: Oh, good. Thank you so much.
25: So thank you to those
24: appreciate
25: listeners.
24: It. Yeah, thank you so much.
25: We definitely want to say that.
24: Yeah.
25: David was one of them. So thank you, David, for doing that. We appreciate that.
24: Anybody who knows me would look at that. Anybody who knows me or listens to me would look at that and go, what the hell's going on with him?
25: Well, you know, what's interesting is there are some media personalities and a couple of them on the right who have kind of gone out on their own who do have deals with, like, Amazon. And what they do is they'll post a commercial, basically, hey, this sale is going on Amazon. You should check it out. And so they've, and I forget what they call that, but they get a portion of each sale that comes from someone using that link. They essentially become an Amazon affiliate, and it helps them to make a little money on the side. I forget who it was, but she posts every once in a while, it'll come up. And then if you buy from clicking through with that link, then she makes a percentage. And I'm like, okay, I don't really have a problem with that. I mean, I know it's a commercial. I know her account wasn't hacked. I know why she's doing it. Because a lot of people, if you're out of work and you're in the media, you're going to do, you know, just about anything and everything to try and build your following. And a lot of YouTubers do that. You know, hey, I've got my link to all the stuff I used in this video. By the way, if you use those links to go to Amazon, I make money off of that, so you should know that. And so they basically are an Amazon affiliate.
24: I'm waiting for corporate to get back to me saying, are you making money using your identity as a radio talk show host for us, and we're not getting a cut?
25: Yeah, right.
24: I'm waiting for that to come from corporate. You know, it's like, where's it? This is Cryptola.
25: Yeah. Well, I recently sold a guitar and said a celebrity once played this guitar, an unnamed celebrity once played this guitar. And, of course, it's me. And I'm an unnamed celebrity because, number one, I won't name myself and also put the word celebrity next to it. So, no, I didn't do that.
24: I was trying to compare mine to Payola.
25: Right.
24: Right.
25: That I'm
24: advertising using my imagery, of this show.
25: Mm-hmm.
24: And, you know, so if I post it on social, because that is my Gary at Red Eye is, you know, that is basically a, you know, it is personal. The company didn't approve it. I just went on myself. But the fact that I use Red Eye to me would indicate I'm using the imagery from the show on that site. So I would never post anything where I'm making money off of that, unless it was an official sponsor of the show and the company.
25: Yeah. I don't know. There's a fine line there, I guess.
24: Yeah. I'm just saying I wouldn't take the chance.
25: Yeah. Yeah. I've made money off of my social media before. I don't consider using my real name. I use my real name on the air. So it's, you know, all my accounts are my personal accounts.
24: Well, yeah,
25: I couldn't do it through Red Eye.
24: Well, if it's a personal account where you're doing something else, right. But it's
25: my ex account is my personal account. So yeah.
24: Yeah. I mean, me using Red Eye is, you know,
25: that in your handle.
24: In my handle is what, mm-hmm. in my mind, and probably it's more of a moral thing than a legal thing, but I'm not sure. But just to be safe, I would never promote.
25: Well, I went out and bought a boatload of crypto, so hopefully it works out based on your advice. You know, I got it from your page.
24: Just so everybody knows, if you go to @GaryRedEye1 and you see two posts on there from crypto, I have been hacked. So X tells me that they're working on it.
25: Yeah. And I'm really hoping this is not like a North Korea thing where they have to shut down the account altogether and you have to start a new one.
24: I'm going to guess. I'm expecting that to happen.
25: I don't see any other way around it.
24: Yeah, I'm expecting that to happen, that they just shut it down completely and I have to open up my new one, which will be Gary@crypto.com.
25: Crypto King Gary.
24: Crypto King Gary.
25: Crypto King Shamrock.
24: Shamrock.
25: Yeah. Yeah.
24: Hey, I did post that. I wanted to post that on X yesterday. I posted on Facebook. There was a thing that came up about Peter Magadino, who was in the mob. And I've told the story of calling him.
25: Oh, yeah.
24: When I was an 18-year-old bill collector. And Stefano Magadino was his father. People remember the Appalachia meeting, you know, back, what was it, late 50s, early 60s? I forgot exactly when that was here.
25: What started the crumbling, basically.
24: Yeah.
25: It gave the feds so much ammunition against the five families. It was such a horrible idea.
24: Yeah, and so I posted that on there, and the producer-director, lead actor of the independent mockumentary that I'm in, Mark Rios, I actually told him the reason I became Shamrock, the backstory is that I was, and it came from that incident that I was run out of Buffalo and went to New York City, and the mob boss there, you know, took in an Irish, you know, took in me as an Irish mobster because I earned money. He didn't care.
0: Right.
24: He had no prejudices whatsoever. All he cared about is that you made money. Now, he would have a prejudice against you if you wronged him. You know, he'd whack you, but...
0: Right. But that's not prejudice. That's just doing business.
24: Right. Other than that, he was a non-racist murderer.
0: Right.
24: Yeah. So, I mean, there was morality involved.
0: It's nothing personal.
24: Right. Exactly. Strictly business.
0: Strictly business.
24: But it was so funny because when I saw that yesterday, I said, okay, I got to put that out. You know, and a lot of people have commented. They went, whoa, really? I'll never forget that call the first time. Okay, yeah, you've got to call Peter Magadino. His line of credit is down, and he died in 76.
0: Mm-hmm.
24: So I think of 74 when I called him.
0: Of natural causes, of course.
24: Well, yeah, it was heart attack.
0: Uh-huh.
24: Died of a heart attack.
0: That's what it looks like anyway.
24: 59.
0: Yeah.
24: He was 59 years old.
0: That's pretty young for a heart attack.
24: Yeah. I remember calling him though, and he was furious. You know, he was great to me.
0: Maybe you gave him the heart attack.
24: I might have. He was great to me. No, his accountant did. But I had to call him twice.
0: Mm-hmm.
24: The first time I, you know, called him, he was just furious at the accountant.
0: Yeah.
24: The second time, more furious at the accountant. And as I put on two different posts, because I responded to the actual post as a comment, and then I posted it on my my page, I actually did look in the local newspapers, in the Niagara Falls Gazette and the Buffalo News at that time. I would just scan it to make sure that the accountant's name did not appear as a news item.
1: Hey, it's a very complicated situation, Mr. McInerney. Listen, I'm going to talk to my accountant. Trust me, there will not be a problem going forward.
24: So, with all the primaries yesterday, and there's actually some big news because in the Senate, when you look at the Senate in Florida, that was actually the big news, is that Alexander Vindman, what a scumbag he is, raised over $16.5 million and was defeated by the DSA candidate.
0: Yeah.
24: 56-44 in Florida.
0: Yeah.
24: And the point was like, you know, Democrats are even crazy in Florida.
0: Yeah. Yeah.
24: But I thought the big news, because I had no idea. I had no idea that Alan Grayson was running again for political office.
0: Yeah, I was telling you over the weekend, I was having the conversation about Alan Grayson with my dad over the weekend. It goes back years about how he railed against, because at the time, what the Democrats called the Bush tax cuts for the rich were going to be extended. And it was late 2012, I think. No, it would have been late 2000. Yeah, it would have been 2012 because it was the Bush tax cuts. It started during Bush. I think it was 2012. Anyway, we railed against everything he said that he was, look at all the things that they could buy. And then we talked about how many jobs are created by the things they buy and the wealth that they create by creating jobs. But anyway, I had no idea.
24: Yeah,
0: that he was running.
24: Yeah, Mr. Gray Poupon.
0: Yeah,
24: is you know, he lost.
0: That was one of the things he railed about, saying they look at all the different jars of how many jars of Gray Poupon they can with their tax cut savings,
24: right,
0: that they could buy. And we said, okay, let's break down. We basically did. We imitated, emulated the economy of a pencil from
24: Milton Friedman,
0: and you break down all the pieces and everything that goes into a jar of Gray Poupon and what it requires and the long chain of events and industries that have to come together to make one jar.
24: He lost, though.
0: And he lost.
24: Yep.
0: Yeah.
24: But I just, like, he's even around anymore. He's even trying to get.
0: I had no idea.
24: Yeah.
0: I had no idea.
24: And the point of Vindman losing is the fact that it's not just enough to be anti-Trump. I think what you've got, the Democrat Socialist America, they've got their radical, crazy agenda, and they could care less about prosecuting Trump. They want their agenda in, and they look at it and go, you guys just went after Trump, and he won again.
0: Right.
24: Ignore him. Just promote the fact that, you know, socialism, communism is the way to go.
25: Yeah.
24: And let's actually see if we can win on these issues.
25: Right.
24: They've got more support than I ever thought they'd have in the United States.
25: Hey, they won a couple of elections.
24: We are Red Eye Radio.
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0: Radio. He is Eric Carly, and I'm Gary McNamara. Welcome and good morning. What was I looking for here? Did I save it? I'll get it coming up probably in the bottom of the hour.
1: Okay. Mm. All right.
0: Oh, here it is. Okay. Mm. This is the panel on CNN yesterday.
1: Okay.
0: And all right. Noah Rothman talking about what we just talked about, what's going on in Florida. Okay. With the Senate race.
2: Yeah. I can't believe we're all dancing around the news tonight. This is not a Republican story tonight. The story tonight is the DSA overcoming the establishment Democrat.
3: We're not dancing around it, but I
2: appreciate the pivot. Overcoming 16-1 spending advantage and sacrificing what could have been a competitive seat. This is a sacrifice. There's two things I wouldn't want to be as a Florida statewide candidate. Anti-Israel and communist curious. And that's exactly what Democrats voted for in the Senate tonight. They basically took this race off the board for themselves.
3: It is
0: communist curious.
1: Communist curious.
0: Okay.
1: All right.
0: Wow.
1: All right. I guess we're going to hear more of that.
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0: ABC News, I'm Dave Backer. An investigation is now underway after a small Cessna plane crashed near a remote military radar site in Alaska. Eight on board, no survivors. NTSB Alaska Regional Chief Clint Johnson says the aircraft missed its initial approach amid foggy conditions Thursday around noon and crashed on the second landing attempt.
1: The pilots in this case were navigating solely by instruments. Weather conditions would not allow them to actually visually see the ground.
0: As reservoir levels sink lower in Lake Mead and Lake Powell, the Department of the Interior ordering steep cuts to the amount of Colorado River water that will be delivered to California, Nevada, and Arizona. Amid growing American concerns about the cost of living, President Trump says he'll temporarily waive a tariff on imported beef for 90 days. Nine hurt Friday night after a swing ride malfunction at Wilson County, Tennessee State Fair. Officials say most of the injuries involved legs and the hurt.
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16: And we are Red Eye Radio. He is Eric Harley and I'm Gary McNamara. 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
5: Two things that hit me yesterday from the primaries, you know, the in the statewide offices in Florida, I mean, all the Republicans did great. Byron Donalds pulling in 48%. A lot of criticism from conservatives on that, saying that Donald Trump should have endorsed you know, someone else, whatever. I mean, I'm giving you a number of social media posts that I saw, and the 48% was like, oh, okay, should he still win? Yeah, but that is a concern of whether he actually holds and has can have the same impact as a DeSantis as governor. And the other thing, which was really not a primary, but it was the debate in South Carolina, where Lindsey Graham's sister, when asked about Taiwan, said, well, I have to be honest, I really don't know anything about, you know, foreign policy.
16: Well,
5: my God,
16: you cannot say that on a debate stage. And it's, you know, it's you look like what's his name? Was it Gary Johnson not knowing anything about Syria when he was asked in the media? It wasn't a debate stage, but same thing. You basically cannot say things like that, because what you don't want at the end of the day is for her to look like a different kind of rhino, which in this case stands for replacement in name only.
5: Yeah.
16: And that's a problem. Look, there's this sentiment, right? And after the unexpected death of Lindsey Graham, that you want somebody who can carry his torch. And it's not unusual at all for a family member or a spouse or someone very close to them to carry that on politically. Mary Bono is one example. But the question is, how involved is that person as a candidate? And that's what the vetting process is like. And all about, and while this is kind of a shortened vetting process, it is, again, very important. In fact, it's going to be more crucial that things like this or whatever it is, any questions be answered very quickly. And answering any question about that, because if you're going to do the job, then there should have been, I don't know what you do in terms of learning more about being able to answer questions on any geopolitical question whatsoever, knowing who her brother was, knowing how involved he was literally till the last day of his life when it comes to international affairs, just coming home from Ukraine. Those things matter. And in preparation for this, I would say whoever her campaign manager is, there should have been some studying going on, some cramming, as college students say, and you do that to no end to get caught up. Now,
9: The question is, even if you do that, is she really at the point of being prepared? That's what this is all about. And does the one answer make her a bad candidate? Not necessarily, but it is clear that she's not replacing her brother.
5: Here it is, the quote. She was asked about South Carolina Senate debate if Taiwan and South China Sea are national security issues for the United States. Quote, I'm just going to be honest here. I'm not that informed on national security, but I do support the military. End of quote. It wasn't just on that. It was, I'm not that informed on national security, but I do support the military. End of quote.
9: Well, and there's another thing, too. I don't like it when you hear a blah blah answer, but a blah blah answer would have been better. There are many concerns about what's going on in the South China Sea. I leave that to the commander in chief. While I am looking to fill my brother's seat, I won't pretend to be my brother when it comes to the great experience that he had, but I do support this president when it comes to international affairs, national defense. And that is something that I have always felt strongly about and, of course, always supported my brother in that regard. Now, again, it's a blah, blah answer. You're not getting a direct answer. And she probably would have been grilled a second time on it.
5: Yeah, but
9: when you say, I don't know.
5: But this is kindergarten stuff for national security.
9: Yes. No, it's very basic.
5: Is the South China Sea and Taiwan important national security issues for the United States? Yes. We need to keep the expansion of China out there. Here's what China wishes to do. You should have a basic understanding, at least, to say, as a conservative who wishes, the reason that you're running is not because of you.
9: Mm-hmm.
5: It's because the Republican Party believes you will mirror the strengths of your brother. Otherwise, the Bobs said about, oh, I can't think, it wasn't, was it Milton? It was the other guy. You're useless.
9: Mm-hmm. Mm-hmm. Well, because especially when it comes to Taiwan, one of China in general. Look, we must keep our eye on the ball. There are, right now, we're juggling a number of things. Iran, the whole thing with Ukraine and what's going on with Russia, always having to keep an eye on Putin, North Korea. But when it comes to China, they're a great threat in many, many ways. And when it comes to Taiwan, one of my great concerns would be some of the aircraft that they have been putting on display, some of the new aircraft that they've been putting on display, which is clearly a show of power. And they seem to be hell-bent on taking Taiwan. And if it is indeed true that they have told the U.S. to stay out of it if we go after Taiwan, there's a great concern there by me. And that would be my concern as senator for this great state. That's off the top of my head. We cannot discount China, and people shouldn't just think of them as a sometimes on-again, off-again friend or trade partner. They are a great threat. That will always be a priority. And I support the president, this president, in what he's doing now, and I would support him being tough on that situation when it comes to Taiwan in 2028, because if I take this seat, then it's going to go through into the next presidency, whoever that is, and I hope it's a Republican, then I would say the same focus needs to be in play, and the commander-in-chief obviously has the say-so on that, but there will be great concern by me, and I will voice that at every turn. Again, off the top of my head.
5: Yeah.
9: Well, that's just keeping up with the news. But, that has nothing to do with her being the sister of Lindsey Graham.
5: But when you're a Senate candidate, you know, again, you know, looking at us off the top of our head is not somebody like her who really hasn't been involved in politics coming off the top of her head. She needs to understand what her brother was, you know, what her brother was about. She needs to have a history. You know, you're just not, there are normal people walking around that have no idea about anything. We know, we talk about the ignorance of the country on economics, foreign relations, the true nature of radical Islam, communism. It's something that you and I have studied for the last half century. And so us, the top of their heads, I expect out of her is that you actually have opinions on this because you wish to be a senator. You shouldn't have to be brought up to speed on things of national issues.
14: If you're running for the Senate
5: of the United States, especially when you wish to promote the image of your brother, or that's what got you serving out his term right now, is the imagery that you're going to be like your brother. And you go, I don't know anything that my brother was an expert expert on. I know nothing about.
14: Mm-hmm.
5: Can't do that.
9: No, you can't. And that was my whole point. If saying what I said off the top of my head is just keeping up with the news. Being interested enough to know what's going on internationally. It has nothing to do with her relationship to her brother. It has nothing to do whether she's ever served or not. It's what do you believe? What are your convictions?
5: Yeah, but basically she's saying, I have no knowledge on anything of national security.
9: I know.
5: I mean,
9: you can't do that.
5: You
9: can't get anywhere close to that.
5: It's so incredibly of such an incredible bad answer.
9: That's why I said a blah, blah, blah answer would have been better than that. That's catastrophic to a campaign.
5: Or attack the opposition.
9: Yeah.
5: Never state that you don't have a clue. Just attack the opposition.
9: Well, yeah, exactly. Well,
5: Democrats do it all the time. What do you think about this?
9: Sure.
5: Well, that's not the question. The question is what they think about this.
9: let me answer that question with a question. No, but it's, you know, again, the whole off the top of my head thing is about just being up to speed as a person with convictions. That's the whole test here. The test, because when she was chosen to finish out this term, that's one thing. That's an emotional, okay, she's going to fill that seat. She's going to support the president's agenda. If you're going to actually get in the game officially and stay in it long term, and that is your effort, you have to prove yourself on a debate stage, and it has to be with conviction. She doesn't have to be her brother or her brother's sister to do this. She just has to have someone with strong convictions and be able to articulate them at any point, because that's where we are today. If you're not like that, if you can't do that on the fly, then politically you're going to suffer for it.
5: Republicans cannot be clueless. It's the brand of Democrats to be clueless. Yeah. And the more clueless you are, the more popular you are with Democrats. You can't on the Republican side.
9: Nope.
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0: We're Red Eye Radio. He is Eric Carly, and I'm Gary McNamara. Welcome and good morning. We had talked earlier about Alan Grayson actually running again. Golly, and I just, how long ago were we? When was the Greg Poupon thing?
1: I think that was the.
0: Who was in office? Who was president?
1: That would have been Obama, if I'm correct, that it was at the end of 2012. But it was the Bush, what they called it, the Bush tax cuts for the rich, that Republicans in Congress wanted to keep them going. And and it was, I want to say December 2012. We'd have to go look that up. But that would have been Obama years.
0: Okay.
1: Yeah.
0: It seems so long ago.
1: I know.
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7: From ABC News, I'm Dave Packer. Prime Minister Mark Carney announcing that Canada is suspending trade negotiations with the U.S., citing last-minute changes to U.S. proposed terms that he described as unfair and uneconomic. Carney said the U.S. intends to impose a 50% tariff on roughly $28 billion of Canadian goods, and Canada will match the tariffs dollar for dollar. The defense team for Lindsay Clancy rested on Friday. The Massachusetts mother's on trial after admitting to killing her three children in 2023. ABC's Peter Haralambos.
8: Their last witness, a renowned expert in postpartum psychosis, he was arguably the star witness in the trial of Andrea Yates, and he described that Lindsey Clancy was, quote, frankly psychotic, that she was, quote, like a puppet with someone else pulling the strings, and basically said that in the moment of the killings, she really had no control of herself, no way to distinguish between right and wrong.
9: In a one-page, two-sentence order, Supreme Court Justice John Roberts says construction of President Trump's ballroom can move forward, for now, at the White House. Appeals court had blocked the construction because the project did not have congressional approval.
10: The Chief Justice of the United States putting a stay in place, preventing a preliminary injunction that would have taken effect today from going into effect. It means that construction on the ballroom can continue, and not just the security-related portions, but all of the project.
9: ABC's Stephen Portnoy. Newly elected California Congresswoman Aisha Wahib secured victory in a special election against Melissa Hernandez to serve the rest of former Congressman Eric Swalwell's House term, which ends in January. The Democrat is the first Afghan-American to serve in Congress.
11: Our story is what the American dream is to so many, that you can come from, you know, refugee parents and be raised in foster care to Congress. And that's the only thing that really makes the American dream better than anywhere else.
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9: Vice President J.D. Vance was in his hometown of Middletown, Ohio, Friday for a rally pushing the Trump administration's economic and immigration agenda. The vice president called on Ohio voters to re-elect Republicans and replace Democrats with the GOP in November's midterm elections.
14: The future of America, the future of the United States, the future of our homes and communities is going to be built right here in Middletown, Ohio.
9: An 18-year-old is facing charges in the murder of his girlfriend. His mother has also been charged. ABC's Aaron Katursky explains.
15: Royce Moser is charged with killing Caroline Heinz, who was starting her freshman year at Penn West California University near Pittsburgh. After she failed to return to her dorm, police said they found her body early Thursday morning in the back of her car. Investigators said Moser told them the two were talking when he got angry, then had a demon take over him and tell him to stab Caroline. Police said the teen then called his mother, who told him she would help him clean the car with disinfectant spray. She told him to take a bath and then shower, while she allegedly threw out the knife and put his clothes in the washing machine.
9: Both mother and son are in custody. He's charged with homicide. She's charged with evidence tampering. As the Duke and Duchess of Sussex plan their return to the UK, a British judge ordered UK's Prince Harry and 6 others to pay the publisher of the Daily Mail $13 million as part of a failed invasion of privacy case. Dave Packer, ABC News.
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20: 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Gary McNamara and Eric Harley talk about everything from politics to social issues and news of the day. Whether you're up late or you're just starting your day, welcome to the show from the Relief Factor Studios. 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
0: All across America, we are Red Eye Radio. He is Eric Harley, and I'm Gary McNamara. Welcome and good morning. Thanks so much for being here.
1: Thank you.
0: All right. So do I have everything lined up here? What happened to the other one that I had? I thought I had another.
1: By the way, to answer your earlier question, the Alan Grayson thing was late 2010. He had already lost his election, re-election bid, and it was November he did it. November, he also did it again in December. On that whole Grey Poupon thing. And then he came back and won his race in 2012. But he was kind of he was a lame duck, basically, at the time. He was talking about all that, what the wealthy can do because they're receiving tax cuts. These were what they called the Bush tax cuts for the rich, and they were up for extension at that point. So,
0: all right, so here we go. State of Florida, yesterday, mm-hmm. the primary. Ashley Moody, after the incumbent senator, Republican, had to say this about the DSA, because it was really interesting, because the Senate, you have a far left radical loyalist, DSA woman,
1: mm-hmm.
0: and in governor for the Democrats, you have David Jolly, who you hear what he had to say, completely rejects the DSA and socialism.
1: Mm.
0: So the voters went out on a statewide race and voted for a whacked out, completely whacked out DSA loyalist for Senate, and David Jolly, the former Republican, never Trumper, who left the Republican Party and went to the Democrats, who so far in what he has said is the most outspoken person rejecting socialism out there. But here's Ashley Moody talking about her candidate.
21: And on one side,
0: her opposition candidate.
21: You will have a candidate that stood up for the state in the face of government crackdown, big government, called out Washington, held them to account, has pressed for accountability when they overreached their power and lied to the American people, always stood for independent and American rights. And you're going to have one side that I'm going to be up against that wants to, and the platform says, defund the police, don't fund our military, open up the border, non-citizen voting. I could go on and on.
0: By the way, go on and on.
1: Go ahead.
0: Go. Don't stop. This is what Republicans do. Don't stop. Pound the issues over and over again.
1: Yeah.
0: Don't say, here's a few of them, and I could go on and on. Go on and on. Jeez, do they?
1: Well, that's a blah, blah, blah answer.
0: Yeah.
1: No, that's a yada, yada, yada answer.
0: Yeah.
1: They want to do all these things, yada, yada, yada. Well, no, tell them everything they want to do.
0: I just had to stop there. Let's continue.
21: I'm sure the law enforcement men and women that are here with us tonight love the position they have on abolishing prisons and releasing criminals into our communities. We're not making this stuff up. In the state of Florida, who stood strong in the face of big government, you have now a Democratic Party that has put up as their nominee a self-proclaimed socialist who runs a bookstore called the Resistance Cafe. I am not making this up. This is not some made-up fiction TV story. This is the election that will take place in this free state of Florida this November. That is who the Democrats are running, because that is who they are as a party. And so tonight, I am grateful for every person that put their name on the Republican ballot and put yourself forward to serve your fellow Floridians. Thank you for that. But I am also speaking to everyone watching tonight across the state of Florida. And I don't care if you are a Republican, an independent, or a Democrat. This election is so much more than voting for a person for the United States Senate. This is about voting for the future of this country. Will this country remain true to the ideals that our founding fathers promised 250 years ago? Or will this country move forward? Higher taxes, big government, government seizure of private production, government controlling everything about your life, government undermining and abolishing every institution that protects your safety and your rights. There could not be a more extreme difference in candidates than what will be on the ballot this November in the state of Florida.
0: There you go, Ashley Moody. Mm-hmm. Now let's. I want to get to the interview with. Let me just get it here. Everything's flipping around here with David Jolly, the former Republican who will be the Democrat candidate for governor against Byron Donald. By the way, I'd vote for Donald in 2 seconds.
1: Byron Donald's. Saying to you, I think I would love to see him win, but again, there is a difference between going from where he was and becoming the governor and of Florida, especially filling the shoes of a Ron DeSantis, who has done a phenomenal job in really bringing that state and turning that state red at one point. We'll see where it is in November.
0: By the way, problem with term limits? Right there.
1: Yeah. Yep.
0: What Republican doesn't want DeSantis to stay?
1: Exactly. Exactly.
0: But you know, people talk about term limits all the time.
1: Yep.
0: That's the solution, not always. And, you know, criticism of Byron Donald, I mean, severe criticism by people on the right.
1: Mm-hmm.
0: You know, just I've seen one post, and I looked at the history of this woman who's been always in very, very, very conservative politics, calling him the DEI candidate, not qualified to do it. He got 48% of the vote, the lowest of any statewide candidate for a Republican.
1: Mm-hmm.
0: I don't agree with that. I would disagree with that analysis on him. We'll see how he can do. We'll see how he can campaign here. But here is David Jolly, the former Republican, running as a Democrat, the never Trumper. Here we go.
2: Is this a state, Florida, that can elect you as governor, but also elect progressive Angie Nixon for the U.S. Senate at the same time?
6: Well, we're going to find out. We're going to find out. Look, I reject the DSA. I reject socialism. I'm a capitalist, and I think capitalism provides the greatest amount of economic mobility. I have been with Angie on the trail, and I'll tell you this. She's a fighter. She leaves it all on the field. She goes in every room talking about what I talk about. Can we improve your access to housing, affordable housing, to health care? Do you know where to educate your kids? What is it that government...
0: He's lying.
1: Yeah. It's garbage.
0: You cannot campaign if you're a capitalist who rejects the DSA and socialism. You don't campaign with a socialist. End of story. I don't care if they're in your own party. Either you stand for what you believe and reject the other side for what they believe,
1: or you stand with them.
0: Or you stand with them. But that's what he's going to try to do in Florida.
1: Yeah,
0: he's running.
1: Yeah,
0: he's running that. Well, no, I'm not a socialist. I'm not a, you know, I'm not a communist. I'm a,
1: mm-hmm.
0: One of the biggest problems out there. You know, we've talked about the DSA, and that's a huge problem. The other problem is how the Republican Party is moving to the left. Great article written. Emil Barr, 23 years old. Mother brought him from Russia when he was a baby because there was more opportunity in the United States. He's now an entrepreneur. He runs his own company. He runs I don't have it here at the moment, but he runs actually two companies. And the headline is the op-ed piece, in the Wall Street Journal, "The Young MAGA Socialists Are Here." Many conservatives in Generation Z think the American dream is gone. Some of us are building it. 53% of self-identified conservatives under the age of 40 support government-run grocery stores. Not Democrats, conservatives, which means they're not conservatives.
1: Right.
0: I am surprised by who is angry because the rise of socialism among young Americans is no longer only a Democratic story. Young conservatives who grew up hearing the government was the problem are increasingly asking why the government isn't doing more to make their lives easier, which in 2026 simply means more affordable, as we've stated before.
1: Mm-hmm.
0: They're increasingly comfortable with taxing billionaires, expanding government programs, and blaming some outside group for the sense that the American dream is further away than it was for their parents. You know, we talked yesterday when you talk about pricing long term. The article that we read that was talking about what happens when teens stop working and keep spending. Mm-hmm. And the fact that they're not working. The teens aren't working. They're basically using their parents' money.
1: Mm-hmm.
0: And their parents are like going, you know, we're spending all this money on our teenagers and even older, you know, than that, because young kids are staying home.
1: Mm-hmm.
0: But over the last four decades, the median family has 40% more purchasing power. We know inflation has killed it, and you can say that, and it doesn't mean that over the last 6 years that people won't vote you out of office, because there's been a dip in that because of the increases in prices. You can say all you want over the last 40 years, but politically it doesn't make a difference. But when you're talking about whether capitalism works or not, it does, because what has caused that increase in prices? Has capitalism over the last 6 years caused the increase in prices?
1: No.
0: No. The exact opposite has. The left is embracing socialism openly, but we should worry about how the right is arriving at many of the same conclusions by a different route. In the 2025 survey of young likely voters, 42% of conservatives said they would like to see a Democratic socialist win the presidency in 2028. Among 2024 Trump voters, the figure was 35% in another poll. A March 2026 poll found 77% of all voters support raising taxes on billionaires, including 65% of Republicans, 75% of independents, and 91% of Democrats. It also found 62% of voters are more likely to back a candidate who supports an increased billionaire tax versus 12% more likely support a candidate who opposes it. These aren't disciples of Karl Marx, but they believe the economy is rigged against them, and they increasingly believe the government should step in and fix it. A 2026 Fox News poll found 61% of Republicans view capitalism favorably, down from 72% in 2019, while the share who feels strongly favorable has fallen, from 54 to 41%. The share who say the system is rigged toward the wealthy has climbed from 30%, these are Republicans now, in 2018 to 42%. He said, I'm 23 and I understand why my generation is frustrated. Unaffordable housing is one of the clearest reasons. The striking part of Mondami's win in New York is that the language he used, affordability, rent regulation, hostility to concentrated wealth, now sounds completely normal to millions of young Americans who would never call themselves socialist. I'm not going to tell my generation that everything is fine, but I believe we are making a fundamental mistake when we take a real economic problem and turn it into an argument against capitalism. On the left, the villain is usually the billionaire or the corporation. On the right, it might be China, immigrants, Israel, or whichever group is being blamed that month for why we can't afford what our parents could at our age. But they couldn't afford it at our age. That's the whole point. They could not.
1: No.
0: The targets of blame change, but the logic stays the same. Somebody else took what should have been mine, and whoever it should pay to give it back, like we said before. Jealousy, envy, and selfishness.
4: Yep.
0: This is where the argument gets uncomfortable. Ask young Americans whether they want universal health care, free college, cheaper housing, or more government assistance, and you'll find plenty of support. But when you ask who should pay for it, suddenly the revolutionaries get quieter. We want the Nordic welfare state without the Nordic tax bill. We want the government to spend more money while somehow charging none of us for it, which sounds more like a wish list than an economic model. I think my generation is getting capitalism completely wrong, because those of us who are actually building companies are showing that opportunity hasn't disappeared nearly as completely as some young people believe. For the first time on record, 2025 saw Generation Z entrepreneurs starting more new businesses than baby boomers, accounting for 9% of new business starts in 2025 against 5% for boomers. Most of those founders used AI to get started. It has never been cheaper to try to be an entrepreneur. So which is it? Are we a generation that believes our government needs to rescue us from the economy? By the way, government's responsible for putting us in this situation.
1: That's the whole thing.
0: Or are we a generation capable of building our own way out? My mother brought me to America from Russia when I was 3 years old because she believed that her son would have more opportunity, and she was right.
1: Yeah.
0: We'll get into more of this discussion here because, as we've said all along, you know, we've gone right after the president and J.D. Vance and Josh Hawley. These are the examples of the Republican leaders that are promoting out-and-outright socialism.
1: Yeah.
0: You know, Trump, Vance, good God, you know, to proclaiming it and getting cheers.
1: Yes.
0: That we want more equity and even ownership.
1: Government ownership in business.
0: Right. You can't, Trump and J.D. Vance can't say, saw J.D. Vance out there the other day, we can't have socialist communists, as he's talking about and agreeing with Trump that we need to have more equity and ownership in business, the government, and actually talking about a sovereign wealth fund, the government having capital to own and have equity in businesses. And then we're complaining about socialism and communism? Republicans, have you gone damn nuts?
1: Remember calling GM Government Motors?
0: Yeah.
1: Wow. I guess we forgot about that, right?
0: We are Red Eye Radio.
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22: 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Penn State University Extension's Erin Kidley starts with what defines a fall veggie.
23: Things that don't mind being a little chilly and, in fact, benefit from having some cool temperatures.
22: Because they need cooler temperatures to germinate and set seed, can also be grown at the start of the spring gardening season.
23: Leafy greens are the one that comes up the most often. 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
22: If you utilize season extender methods such as low tunnels, cold frames, and hotbeds. 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I'm Rod Bain reporting for the U.S. Department of Agriculture in Washington, D.C.
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0: not a Republican, been an independent. I vote in all the Republican primaries, and don't remember the last time. I think it was 35 years ago. I voted for a guy locally for the highway department supervisor because the Republican candidate was involved in a criminal scandal. That was, the fact is we've been saying it and people have been disagreeing with us. If the evidence ever has been there and you don't see it now, well, then you just refuse to accept what's happening to the Republican Party.
1: Yep.
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Beer and I with you. He's Eric Cronin. I'm Gary McNamara. You know, we've been saying it for years that the, you know, our dissatisfaction with the Republican Party to the point where when people have called us, you guys are rhinos. It's like, well,

0: ABC News, I'm Dave Packer. 50% tariffs on Canadian goods in effect as trade talks collapse. Earlier this week, President Trump announced a pause on tariffs on Canadian goods.
1: We, by the way, probably have a deal with Canada.
0: Not so fast. Friday night, late, Prime Minister Mark Carney announcing that Canada is suspending trade negotiations with the U.S., citing last-minute changes to U.S. proposed terms that he described as unfair and uneconomic. Amid growing American concerns about the cost of living, President Trump says he'll temporarily waive a tariff on imported beef for 90 days. Today, President Trump in South Carolina.
2: Well, we want to get the beef prices down, so we'll get them down a little bit. And that's what people want, that's what the voters want, and that's what I want.
0: That was on Friday. U.S. ranchers and some Republican lawmakers blasting the decision. An investigation underway after a small Cessna plane crashed near a remote military radar site in Alaska. All 8 people on board died.
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16: And he is Eric Carley, and I'm Gary McNamara. Coming up, more on the GOP and even MAGA supporting socialism a growing number coming up in just a minute.
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16: Discussing the op-ed piece from Emil Barr, a young 23-year-old entrepreneur, owns a couple of businesses, who says the young MAGA socialists are here. He was brought to the United States from Russia by his mother when he was 3 years old in order to get opportunity. And he said, there's plenty of opportunity here. And talking about the numbers out there that show that even people that young people that identify themselves as MAGA, 35% would elect a democratic socialist. Which, by the way, there is no such thing. Unless what you're saying is the majority will force you to bankruptcy. Or the majority, that we're not talking about an authoritarian or a king or a queen taking away your property. Yeah. That's why we wish to get rid of the Senate. Mm. That's why we wish to have the Supreme Court under a one house legislative branch,
14: right,
16: based on population, and the executive branch controlled the exact same way. Their goal is to control and destroy the United States through popular vote.
14: Yeah.
16: That's what their goal is. Will they get there? We'll see. Mm-hmm. Probably not in my lifetime. Mm-hmm. But as we have said before, you know, we talk about the DSA, and this is, you know, what a problem they're going to be. I mean, why would people support it? I think the bigger problem is where the Republican Party is going.
14: Yeah.
16: The socialism accepted by the Republican Party. The fact that the president and J.D. Vance can be out there talking about government ownership and equity in companies, and there's not a peep from any Republican. And if you bring it up, you're the one that's demonized. And at the same time that they're talking about that, they're saying, reject socialism, reject socialism. By the way, we should have a government wealth fund. Like Saudi Arabia has, where the government can invest in businesses and the government can have equity. Are you out of your freaking minds?
14: Now imagine, remember, again, I brought up the whole government motors thing.
16: Yeah.
14: When the bridge loan was converted to ownership in GM. And we had a concern from day one. I had a concern with the bridge loan, which started with George W. Bush on his way out.
16: I remember, was it October when the phones, Capitol Hill, blew up?
14: Yeah, it was late. I know it was late 2008. It was in the fall of 2008. On TARP 1, the phones were basically just destroyed because so many conservatives were outraged. And if you have more and more on the right that are looking at it and going, oh, well, because imagine Barack Obama says, no, we need more government ownership in business and a sovereign wealth fund. If Barack Obama said those words, are you kidding me? The needle would have been, the red flag needle would have been off the charts. And by the way, that would be a communist red flag. it would have been unreal how livid conservatives would be. And now it's more and more Republicans. Now, here's the good thing. The Republican Party is a big tent. There are varying degrees of thought and conviction within the Republican tent.
16: And we're only socialist in a, socialist adjacent.
14: Yes.
16: We're not.
14: We're socialist curious.
16: Socialist curious.
14: Yes. By the way, that tent is a circus tent, and it's being filled more and more with clowns.
16: What I find interesting is that the reality, not the delusion that people live in. There's a couple of things here. That the fear out there of big companies and billionaires, you know, as the monopoly, but no fear of government as the monopoly, and no recognition that the situation that we are in right now, because of prices, that's what it is, affordability, was caused, the initial cause of this one, what set it off was the massive amount of borrowed money from future generations because of COVID paranoia that put trillions of dollars into people's hands to spend, and also, as we know, the Fed and their monetary policy of cash, you know, of money, pumping money into the system, which devalued the dollar, and the massive amount of money put into, borrowed money put into people's hands that they could spend, that came again from, did not come from productivity.
14: Right.
16: That's what caused it. Government, just like in 2008, 2009, the mortgage crisis was caused by government.
14: Yeah.
16: Government caused it. And I'm sorry, but sometimes I sit back and go, we live in a complete nation of idiots. Who, and I guess you could look at it outside the fiscal arena. We all know, every Republican knows that the border crisis was not the fact that, well, the government just, it's beyond our control to handle what's going on at the border. We all know, every Republican knows and was furious that Biden created the border crisis.
14: Yeah.
16: They wanted the people. It wasn't that, well, Biden just isn't capable of closing the border. No, Biden was capable of opening the border.
14: Yeah.
16: And that's what they did. And so they create the problem. And then by the end of it was hilarious because remember they started to crack down by the end of his term in order for him hopefully to get elected.
14: Yeah.
16: And
14: yeah.
16: Harris to get elected.
14: Right.
16: They started tightening up a little bit. And they're like, okay, but see, now the number of people crossing the border. So they created the problem that easily can be solved. And then they start solving the problem that they created, not fully, but just start doing it in order to win another election and tell the public that they view as a bunch of complete idiots. Look, we're solving the problem. It's coming down now.
14: Yeah.
16: You created it.
14: Right.
16: And the same thing going on with fiscal matters right now. Politicians, and you have now Democrats, and you have a significant number of Republican politicians that believes the people that vote for them, that you are a complete idiot. They create the problem and then tell you they're going to solve it. And you're like, I'm going to believe them. I'm going to believe them. At the same time that you say you have no trust in government at all, you wish to give them monopoly power that no billionaire could even dream of ever having.
14: Because, again, you're not just kicking the door open for the Democrats in the future. If you're a Republican who believes in government ownership of business, you're handing the Democrats victory in the future in terms of elections. And you've given them full permission to go much further. Because if 5% ownership is good, then 95% is much better.
17: Right.
14: Wait, let's go to 100. Because look at what we can do. If we can just control the industry and the means of production. Wow.
16: Yeah. It's amazing, but that's what I view Democrat socialist would be in deep trouble if the Republican Party, a significant portion of the Republican Party, didn't buy into the same crap that they're selling Democrats. And then the hypocrisy is Republicans saying, we don't believe in this stuff. You're doing it.
14: This is what you're doing.
16: What are you talking about? You don't believe in it.
14: I mean, unreal.
16: Sorry, I pulled out my headphone jack. I was screaming. And I threw my hand up, and all of a sudden my...
14: You're flailing over there.
16: I was flailing over here. I actually was. Because, Eric, it's such idiocy. There is... You cannot pay attention to any of the issues out there and not see how the vast majority of problems... I mean, if there was ever a time, you know, and now the young Republican... Oh, we reject Reagan. Government isn't the problem. If there was ever evidence that government is the problem, that Reagan was right, it's what we've been seeing over the last 20 years in this country with the major fiscal problems that we have, all government created. And then we sit there and go, let's give them more power. Well, they had the monopoly to totally screw up the economy majorly twice in 2008, 2009. Then the inflation we saw that came from COVID. And everything else that came from government.
14: Yeah.
16: The censoring of the free press. You know, the lockdowns, the lying about COVID. And you're saying government sucks. Give them more power. Government sucks. Give them more power. It's like we even Republicans have lost their freaking minds.
14: Yep.
16: We're not wrong.
14: No, we're not.
16: We are not wrong.
14: We're absolutely not. I just don't. Again, we saw part of the evolution after the 2008-2009 thing. Well, the banks got the bailout. I want mine. And then later, it was about health care. A couple of years later, it was, well, you know what? I'm a conservative, but we should look at single payer. What? Are you insane?
16: Mm-hmm.
14: This is, again, goes back to the first rule of being a lifeguard. The person that's underwater, if people feel desperate, by the way, not all these people are desperate. The young person who wrote this piece is an entrepreneur.
16: Yeah.
14: He's not, doesn't sound like he's underwater and desperate. But if you get enough voters that are underwater and desperate when it comes to pricing, which, by the way, was caused by government, they're going to look to big government to bail them out.
16: I know.
14: More and more.
16: We are Red Eye Radio.
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0: We are Red Eye Radio. He is Eric Harley, and I'm Gary McNamara. But I thought it was really an interesting article and something that needs to be brought up. And I know that Republicans get upset when we do this, but you got to face what the truth is. We don't give a crap about, almost said something, we don't give a crap about tribalism. We don't give a crap about personalities or individuals. What we care about is ideas. Ideas are what created this country. Ideas, the realistic ideas, the ideas, the truth, the ideas of economics, the ideas of science. We know the ones that work and we know the ones that don't.
1: Yeah, right.
0: And I'm sick of the BS across the board, including the BS that we get from Republican socialists now.
1: Yeah, it's mind-blowing. Yeah.

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7: From ABC News, I'm Dave Patton. An investigation is now underway after a small Cessna plane crashed near a remote military radar site in Alaska. Officials say there are no survivors. NTSB Alaska Regional Chief Clint Johnson said the aircraft missed its initial approach amid foggy conditions Thursday around noon and crashed on the second landing attempt.
8: The pilots in this case were navigating solely by instruments. Weather conditions would not allow them to actually visually see the ground.
7: As reservoir levels sink lower in Lake Mead and Lake Powell, the Department of the Interior ordering steep cuts to the amount of Colorado River water that will be delivered to California, Nevada, and Arizona, the river facing years of drought. An honor bestowed, an honor taken away. Word that President Trump could possibly rename an aircraft carrier after himself, after he himself several years ago announced it would be named after Doris Miller, a Black World War II hero.
9: Sources telling ABC News Navy officials are now weighing removing Miller's name from the ship and instead considering naming it for President Trump.
10: It's like almost like a stab in the heart for me.
9: Miller's great niece said it would send a message to all Black service members.
10: To give it and then take it away, and it kind of make you wonder, like, are we good enough? Are we equal?
9: No U.S. Navy vessel has ever been named for a sitting president.
7: Amid growing American concerns about the cost of living, President Trump says he'll temporarily waive a tariff on imported beef for 90 days. Not going to work, says National Cattlemen's Beef Association head lobbyist Ethan Lane. He says ground beef imports doubled last year without lowering prices.
11: That was done in an effort to lower prices for consumers. And if you look at the marketplace, what we know is that that didn't happen.
7: At least 55 people have fallen ill across 15 states in a salmonella and E. coli outbreak linked to alfalfa sprouts. You're listening to ABC News.
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7: Water spout was spotted off the shores of New York City's Rockaway Beach Thursday evening. One made landfall in nearby Nassau County on Long Island. ABC's Morgan Norwood has more.
14: After the first twister to hit Nassau County in 5 years, massive cleanup effort underway, piles and piles of debris. That water spout roaring ashore, sending dozens of people scrambling for cover as beach chairs, surfboards, even a massive roof went flying. It really is a miracle no one was hurt here.
7: The Department of Justice has agreed to settle a case against a prominent social media company.
15: The Justice Department and TikTok have agreed to a $400 million settlement in a case that claimed TikTok violated child privacy laws. It marks one of the largest recoveries ever obtained in a case like this, with TikTok agreeing to pay $300 million immediately and another $100 million after an order vacating a prior consent decree has been filed. The DOJ first sued the company in 2024, claiming TikTok stored, collected, and processed data from children on the platform without getting parental consent. Mike Dubosky, ABC News.
7: The company has made strides in their efforts to better comply with the law since the lawsuit was filed, according to the DOJ. NASA has announced that the Artemis II crew will receive the Congressional Space Medal of Honor. President Trump will present the award to NASA astronauts Reid Wiseman, Victor Glover, Christina Koch, and Canadian Space Agency astronaut Jeremy Hansen next Friday. Dave Packer, ABC News.
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0: Now, it's Red Eye Radio. Gary McNamara and Eric Harley talk about everything from politics to social issues and news of the day. Whether you're up late or you're just starting your day, welcome to the show. From the Relief Factor Studios, this is Red Eye Radio.
1: All across America, we are Red Eye Radio. He is Eric Harley and I'm Gary McNamara.
2: Hi.
1: Thanks for being here.
2: Thank you.
1: You know, we talked about the polling for the Wisconsin primary, Democratic primary.
2: Mm-hmm.
1: You saw that story yesterday. A polling outfit that admitted surveys it released on the Los Angeles mayor's race and the Democratic gubernatorial primary in Wisconsin were fake and is now out of business. What business were they in? If it was fake and they sold the poll to anybody, they never... they've committed fraud. Median Strategies, a company that released polls indicating Democratic Mayor Karen Bass of Los Angeles and Wisconsin Democratic gubernatorial candidate Francisca Hong leading their rivals by wide margins, announced this week that the surveys were a hoax and that it has closed its doors. The fabricated polls by Media Strategies entered the political information ecosystem and were reported on social media by some local TV newscast, and by online reporting outlets. Media Strategies was created as a short-term social experience to examine how purported polling information could enter and spread throughout the political information ecosystem without independent verification. The company posted on its website, Media Strategies has concluded its polling project that was not a polling project, and will not publish additional polls. The company told Fox News the organization was not affiliated with any candidate, political action committee, or party. Media Strategies first released a poll showing Bass with a 12-point lead over the Los Angeles City Council member Rahman, a rival in the June mayoral primary and a Democrat Socialist of America member. The poll cited the responses of 560 people from Los Angeles and a 4.1 margin of error. It was completely bogus.
2: Wow.
1: Bass ended up edging Rahman by 5 points in the primary, with Republican Spencer Pratt, who was running as an independent in the Democratic-dominated city, coming in third. So there you go. Looking at the, what is this here? In Wisconsin, a Media Strategies survey indicated Hong, a state representative and a DSA member, leading Milwaukee County Executive David Crowley by 20 points ahead of last week's primary. It was largely in line with a couple of other public opinion polls that that Hong had a large lead. I don't think we ever saw that one or looked at that one, even in the last five polls that we read. Did some research. I couldn't find it. And I can't go back. I can't go back on my X account and find it. Maybe I can. Yeah, because I can still look at it. I just can't post on it.
2: Right.
1: My compromised, my hacked X account, by the way.
2: Right.
1: Crowley ended up defeating Hong by a razor-thin margin. But there were legitimate polls out there that had, 23-29, remember that?
2: Oh, yeah.
1: Well, there were polls. I'm sorry, I said legitimate.
2: Well,
1: there were polls. So-called pollsters out there, but at least we know one, because one of the questions we're asking is, we're looking for example, Trafalgar or whatever, to look at it and say, you know, well, you were really close in the South Carolina local elections. What did they do wrong here? Well, we know one poll, what they did wrong. It was completely made up. And they have here a purported polling firm that released Milwaukee Journal Sentinel, a purported polling firm that released results in the final days of the Democratic primary for Wisconsin governor, has now revealed that its survey was faked and created as a social experiment. But unlike in the Los Angeles mayoral race, the poll does not appear to have been reported widely, if at all, in Wisconsin or cited by any campaigns here. A firm called Median Strategies released a poll. You know, Red Eye polling, that That sounds good, doesn't it? Like red eye, that would be.
2: A new red eye poll.
1: A new red eye poll says.
2: Says the Democratic Socialists of America are bat soup crazy. 100% of respondents.
1: Eric and.
2: Which includes only two people. Alan, you in on this?
3: Yeah.
2: Producer Alan also. Now, we just increased our number of respondents by 50%.
1: That's right, not a third. It's 50%.
2: That's right.
1: It's a great point.
2: So,
1: I had my math wrong.
2: We're growing as a pollster.
1: Yes.
2: By the second.
1: Still a small sample.
2: Still a small sample. But you cannot. You cannot deny it is 100%.
1: In response to questions from the Los Angeles Times, Median acknowledged on August 17th that it was a fake operation. Median Strategies' website was down for much of the morning of August 18th, and all of its social media posts had been deleted, but archive links show the website displayed a message explaining the polls were fake.
2: Yeah.
1: All previous published polling releases have been withdrawn and should not be cited or treated as genuine polling data. Median Strategies was created as a short-term social experiment examining how purported polling information. I love this, how purported polling information could enter and spread through the political information ecosystem without independent verification. Now, the thing they should have done is said Crowley was up by 20. Because if you're in line with all the other well-known pollsters that have been out there for a while, I said well-known, maybe not accurate.
2: Yeah. Then you want to make it look like there's a need to get out. Right?
1: Yep. A spokesman for Bass's campaign told California-based news California-based news media that the poll was reported by multiple news outlets and any bad faith attempts to influence elections should be investigated and prosecuted to the full extent of the law.
2: By the way, this, you know, social experiment. It was done as a social experiment. No, it wasn't. I don't buy that at all. This, look, so-called legitimate pollsters. We've been asking the question. If you're off, if you've been doing it for so long and they're off by double digits on a regular basis, then there is something wrong with the methodology, or you're deliberately skewing the numbers.
1: Mm-hmm.
2: If you keep repeating the mistakes, then they're not mistakes. You're doing it deliberately. You want to be accurate, so you change your methodology.
1: From the Milwaukee Journal Sentinel, instead, results from State Navigate. I remember we read those, sponsored by a liberal-leaning group and news outlet, or the long-standing Marquette University law school poll, both of which share their methodologies online, were often referenced in forecast of the Democratic primary for governor. Charles Franklin, who directs a Marquette poll, said the median poll strategy never crossed his radar or showed up on polling aggregates he follows. He's unsure if the public will ever figure out who's behind the project, if it's someone trying to influence betting markets, or even a misguided social scientist.
2: Betting market.
1: No news outlets in Wisconsin appeared to report or cite the bogus poll. The Milwaukee Journal Sentinel also did not receive a news release about the poll, which pollsters typically send to media. The New York Times and Real Clear polling also did not seem to include the fake poll. So, and that's where we got the majority of our polling. I do remember, again, some X site that I can't remember who, I don't remember who it was, that had the five last polls that were done right before. I don't know if Median Strategies was in that one. The fake, here's the whole point, though. The fake median strategy's result were not far off from the other polls in the race. Several polls showed Hong with about 40% of the vote total, which he achieved, but did not provide evidence that large numbers of undecided voters would break for Crawley, pushing him just ahead of Hong. Anthony Chergosky, a political science professor at the University of Wisconsin-La Crosse, noted the fake poll might not have broken through because it was consistent with other polls.
2: Yeah.
1: I mean, what's the social experiment if you agree with the legit polls?
2: Right.
1: The social experiment would be disagree with those pollsters. Because I don't know. Everybody's trying to figure out what's the social experiment here. That's a great point, though. Was the goal to affect the betting markets on this?
2: Well, I'd love to know. I'd love to know. There's a lot of that going on these days.
1: I mean, the thing is, you could go to the other pollsters, the pollsters that have been around for a long, long time, and you could sit there and say, "See, we were completely fake, and we were just as close as the other polls that were completely wrong."
2: Okay, so. Here would be an interesting social, if this were a social, I don't buy it for a second, it was a social experiment. My version of a social experiment in this case would have been put two fake names up, right? The Republican, Mike Wilson, against the Democrat, Janet McNamara. Who would you support, right? And see, the social experiment is to see how knowledgeable people are,
1: yeah,
2: on the election, right? The question would be, are people up to date? Are they aware of who's running? When we used completely made up names, of people who aren't in the race, and yet we had most response. And so if it came back that 80% said neither because I don't recognize those names, well, then that would be a positive response or positive outcome in this social experiment, in that at least 80%, I'd still want to talk to the 20%. But 80% were saying, no, those aren't the people running. And they're at least aware of who's running. That would be a social experiment.
1: Yeah, I don't understand. I mean, explain the social experiment part of it.
2: Right.
1: Everybody seems to be confused about it. But I do think one of the great accusations are, did they do that to affect the betting markets, and did it? I don't think it did, because all the, you know, long-lasting pollsters out there even made, you know, were further off than the fake poll.
2: Right. Yeah.
1: So, yeah, I don't know what the social, again, if you're looking for the reaction, would you, if you had put out that Crawley was going to win.
2: Yeah.
1: And nobody questioned you on it.
2: Yeah.
1: Or they did question you on it. I still don't know what the social experiment is.
2: Yeah.
1: I'm going through my mind there. I can't help you there.
2: Right. What were you trying to find out? An experiment. You're looking to find something out. You're looking to learn something. What were you looking to learn with this social experiment? I don't get it.
1: No, neither do I.
2: I don't buy it.
1: Makes no sense at all.
2: Right. Again, it would be very obvious if you use two fake names, candidates that actually don't exist, and then you got a overwhelming response, you know, by people who are clearly clueless.
1: Yeah, you have
2: like
1: it.
2: The majority of people actually answered the question and never and and only 20% said no, those aren't the people running.
1: But at least in your case, you would have done a poll.
2: Yeah, I would have done a poll, right?
1: The question is bogus,
2: yeah.
1: But you would have done a poll. Here, right. They didn't even do a poll.
2: Right.
1: They just said, okay, here's what we believe it's going to be.
2: Right. You're just throwing it out. That's not a social experiment. That's fraud.
1: Yeah, I agree.
2: That's fraud. I mean, it legally may not, I don't know what the laws are. Again, was there some participation in poly markets, right? The betting, the odds, the whole thing, and money involved. I guess you'd have to investigate that. It's technically not fraud, unless I'm missing some law somewhere where you could qualify it as fraud. But to me, it's fraudulent. Certainly fraudulent in nature.
1: Yeah.
2: You're lying. It's not a real poll. You didn't do a poll.
1: Right.
2: By the way, that's the cheapest way to go.
1: Yeah, you don't get in any trouble if you ask a false question
2: right.
1: and do a legit poll
2: right.
1: and then come on and say the social experiment was...
2: And then you state the goal of your experiment.
1: Right, right.
2: We were trying to find out how many people knew who was running.
1: Yeah. Doesn't seem to be an academic...
2: No.
1: Experiment.
2: No. Nope.
1: Interesting.
2: Yeah.
1: We are Red Eye Radio.
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0: We are Red Eye Radio. He is Eric Harley, and I'm Gary McNamara. I haven't even taken a look at the polls for the races in Florida. We will, though. We will get to that. I just thought about that. Let's examine them and how close they were, especially on the on the Democrat primaries.
1: Right.
0: I just want to see how close they are. We just haven't paid them as much attention to that because Florida is more of a, you know, now reliable red state.
1: But
0: it will be interesting to see. I saw that, you know, and this was, again, a hypothetical matchup, that Donalds was ahead of Jolly by an average of 5 in Florida.
1: All right.
0: And again, he's going to attempt. We don't buy it. You know, we don't buy that because when he was asked about, I can't think of, I just popped out of my mind, the name of the DSA candidate for Senate, that he's campaigned with her and finds her to be energetic and active, yet he rejects it completely. You don't reject socialism, communism, and then campaign with people in your party to promote it.
1: Right, exactly. You can't do that.
0: Yeah.
1: You're not going to get away with the big tent argument.
0: No.
2: WPRO.
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0: News. I'm Dave Becker. An investigation is now underway after a small Cessna plane crashed near a remote military radar site in Alaska. 8 on board, no survivors. NTSB Alaska Regional Chief Clint Johnson says the aircraft missed its initial approach amid foggy conditions Thursday around noon and crashed on the second landing attempt.
1: The pilots in this case were navigating solely by instruments. Weather conditions would not allow them to actually visually see the ground.
0: As reservoir levels sink lower in Lake Mead and Lake Powell, the Department of the Interior ordering steep cuts to the amount of Colorado River water that will be delivered to California, Nevada, and Arizona. Amid growing American concerns about the cost of living, President Trump says he'll temporarily waive a tariff on imported beef for 90 days. 9 hurt Friday night after a swing ride malfunction at Wilson County, Tennessee State Fair. Officials say most of the injuries involved legs and the hurt.
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8: We are Red Eye Radio. He is Eric Carley, and I'm Gary McNamara. Download our Red Eye Radio app today. Why? Because you can listen to us right after our show is over. And by the way, I did that over the weekend, too.
12: What's that?
8: Met some people, and they downloaded immediately.
12: Oh.
8: Yeah, immediately.
12: Good.
8: Over the weekend.
12: Good.
8: Oh, I tell you that, I tell you about how I love going into my hotel. I met a woman there, mm-hmm. and she's actually moving from Texas
12: mm-hmm.
8: to Buffalo.
12: Oh.
8: She, Texas, her life, whatever, really yeah. doesn't like the heat.
12: Mm.
8: Had a ton of things in her life and everything else, so her and her new husband wanted to get away, and they chose Buffalo.
12: All right.
8: To go and to go and live. Here I am meeting a person. She put the granite countertops in my house.
12: Wow. What are the odds?
8: I know. It's like,
12: what are the odds?
8: It's like, what? She worked for the builder that built my house and put the granite countertops in my house.
12: That's crazy. That's,
8: I know.
12: It's like one of my mom's nurses comes to her home. They got to talking when she first started. And she told, my mom asked her, where'd you come from? She told her, in this small town, you probably wouldn't know it. She told her, my mom says, well, yeah, I lived there as a child. And she says, well, you know, what did you do there? I mean, there's not a hospital there. So she goes, no, I was taking care of a man. And he passed away of emphysema, COPD. She goes, well, my brother had that, my twin brother. She said, yeah, and then later I took care of his widow.
8: Wow.
12: And she had cancer. She died of cancer. She goes, well, my sister-in-law was, were their names, and she gave him the name. Yes. This nurse lived right across the street from the house that my uncle, my mom's twin brother, bought my grandmother's house when she passed, and totally, he was a great, great builder, home builder, and totally renovated it and the whole thing, and that's where they lived until they passed. And she, as a nurse, took care of them, and then randomly moves about an hour and a half away and is the one taking care of my mom. It's just insane. One of those small world or fate kind of things. And for that, I mean, we're talking Texas to Buffalo, and then you just bump into each other in a, you know, in a hotel.
8: The lobby, was the lobby bar where I limit myself one glass of wine.
12: Yeah.
8: That's it. One glass of wine.
12: Now, it's an 80-ounce glass, but no one's counting.
8: I can sip. Oh, see, and why a wine?
12: Yeah.
8: Because a beer, you want to drink it while it's cold, right?
12: Right.
8: So you're going to drink it. Wine, you can sip on for...
12: You can nurse it.
8: For 3 hours.
12: Yeah. They call that nursing it.
8: Exactly.
12: Right.
8: Speaking of nursing...
12: Yeah.
8: You just... Because you said that, I had to go with this.
12: Okay.
8: To mark National Breastfeeding Month, observed every August, the Maine State Breastfeeding Coalition posted an image celebrating trans lactation, two-spirit, and chest feeding. The image was posted to the coalition's Instagram page earlier in August. However, the account appears to have since been deleted. The image featured a large trans-identified male hooked up to a breast pump. The male is seen holding a mug that reads, "Milk makes families."
12: So this is a biological female. Trans male?
8: I'm not sure.
12: Because if it's a biological male... That baby's going to be very hungry.
8: Yes. Now it says the male is seen, and this is written by the post-millennial, and the post-millennial would not use the pronoun. The male is seen holding a mug that reads, "Milk makes families." The caption reads, "National Breastfeeding Month is for every family," accompanied by a trans flag emoji. "We're proud to celebrate and uplift trans lactation, chest feeding, and two Spirit families during the National Breastfeeding Month. Now, I did look up Two Spirits because remember we had talked about the Two Spirits before?
12: Hmm.
8: And Two Spirits actually fits the definition of Royce White. Royce White said he's a female for basketball.
12: Oh.
8: It describes individuals who embody both masculine and feminine spirits.
12: Well, there you go.
8: The term combines sexual, gender, and spiritual identities, representing traditional third gender or alternative social roles recognized in many indigenous cultures before European colonization.
12: Are you listening, WNBA?
8: Yes. That's why you can't argue with it. And again, the Two Spirit comes from when we first saw the term, comes from also Native American. The Indian Health Services has Two Spirit. They comes from, hang on a second here. Let me just get, Two Spirit identity is widely believed to be the result of supernatural intervention in the form of visions or dreams sanctioned by tribal mythology,
12: okay,
8: where you are both genders.
12: Hmm.
8: So basically the spirit and the floating gender is what Royce White claims he is. It's used by that, but the term also combines sexual gender, you know, for regular people, Two Spirit. You know, if you're not right. Native American.
12: Right.
8: Not that you're not a regular person. If you're a Native American, you are.
12: Yes.
8: But yeah, so that's what it's. So that fits Royce White perfectly, who said, nope, I'm a female for basketball. You're allowed to have two spirits.
12: And they can't say no.
8: No, they can't say no. Which is why they're screaming, don't talk about it anymore. Just stop talking. It's not important. Stop talking about it.
12: We just wanted to wear the T-shirt and look like a hero. Right. We just wanted to say things and pretend we were advocates.
8: Yes, exactly. But you're not.
12: No, you're not.
8: Now your intentions for your gender matter, apparently. But they can't matter. Your intentions can't matter, which is why this isn't important. Why are they making a big deal of it? Nobody's talking about it. It's not that big of a deal. You brought it up.
12: Hmm?
8: He's responding.
12: Yeah. And you don't get to make the rules.
8: So the one thing when I was up in New York, I think the high was 81. At night it went down into the 50s.
12: Yeah.
8: Come back here. Oh, man.
12: We're not getting below 81 at night.
8: I know. I think we made 108 in my town yesterday.
12: Yeah.
8: And this supposed to be like 109. It could be 109, 110 this weekend.
12: Mm-hmm.
8: Funniest thing is,
12: mm-hmm,
8: when it was its hottest yesterday,
12: mm-hmm,
8: I jumped in the pool very quickly.
12: Yeah.
8: Just swam a couple of laps. Again, it was like 4 o'clock, so the sun isn't right down on it, but I'm not attempting to, I want to make it clear, I didn't go in the pool in the sun. My goal is not to assimilate to the tanning culture.
12: Mm.
8: I simply wanted to swim a couple of laps. I was, mm-hmm, not like Francisco Hong.
12: Ah.
8: I was not trying to assimilate to somebody else's skin color, even a skin color that might be mine if I'm out in the sun longer.
12: Yeah, well.
8: But it brought up how important air conditioning is because I thought about this. People ask, what's your definition of rich? And I knew what it was when I was younger, when I was a teenager, when I had no money at all, no money at all. And it was one thing, basically, initially. Now it's two things. The first one is I can do any car repair on my car and not go into debt.
12: Well, yeah, right.
8: And number two, I can ensure that every May or June I get a complete workover or maintenance done on the air conditioner and check everything so I can have full confidence and no worries at all that the air conditioning will work in August. And why is that important? And by the way, thank you, Willis Carrier from Buffalo, New York, for inventing air conditioning.
12: I have two of his units.
8: But the reason I bring this up, Wall Street Journal editorial.
12: Mm.
8: The economic case for European air conditioning productivity plummets when workers without AC suffer from heat stress. I did not know this. Listen to this. Europe is sweltering again through one heat wave after another this summer. And as I say, the rejection of air conditioning comes at an economic cost. Productivity suffers along with the workforce. Many European offices and apartment buildings were designed to retain heat, and air conditioning penetration averages 19% compared with some 90% in the United States, according to a report this year by Alliance Research, an arm of the insurance company. One result, even indoor workers are not insulated from the misery. The economic consequences extend beyond discomfort. Heat stress hurts workers' sleep, cognitive function, decision-making, and performance, the report says. Alliance estimates workers' hourly output declines by $1.30 for every degree between 30 and 35 Celsius, 85 and 95 degrees Fahrenheit.
12: Hmm.
8: That makes European businesses less profitable and less competitive. Alliance examined productivity during unusually hot years, and it concludes that heat waves cost between 0.3 and 0.5% of European GDP overall, and more than 1% of GDP in heat-prone southern regions. This translates to lower tax revenue, too. That's especially bad news for France, where heat stress could worsen an already high expected fiscal deficit, the report warns. This is fascinating.
12: Yeah.
8: Europe will face economic costs related to warming, even if ambitious climate migration goals are met, says a report last year from assessing climate change risks in Europe, a European Union-funded research effort. But the continent can reduce the harm by better adapting. The study found that broader AC adoption could have huge economic benefits of $46 to $69 billion by 2050. An important co-benefit would be fewer heat-related fatalities. So there you go.
12: Yeah, I mean, it really is about health, especially you talk about it. If you've lived in the South long enough, you understand that during this time of year, you see all types of reports of, all right, and on the news you'll see it. Check on your elderly neighbors quite often, because if you're on a fixed income, you may not be able to afford air conditioning. If you live in an older house, your air conditioning may not work. If you have it, may not work as well as it needs to. And well, so you want to check on people. And then, of course, there's the, all right, here are the cooling centers that are open during the day. If you need to go to a place with air conditioning, it's about health. It's not just about comfort.
8: Well, you die.
12: You know, for me, I had to learn to work on my ACs for a couple of reasons. I'm an on again, off again landlord. But beyond that, I wanted to be able to do that if it happened and I couldn't get a guy out to fix my AC. There are a couple of things I can't do, but most things I can do on AC units now. And I had to learn that.
8: We are Red Eye Radio.
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8: We are Red Eye Radio. He's Eric Carley, and I'm Gary McNamara. Just really interesting yesterday when we were talking about air conditioning, and I said I went and jumped in the pool late yesterday afternoon. And so I jump in. I don't know what my water is right now, but we've been at, you know, between like, what, 103 and 107 or 108 the last week.
12: Yeah.
8: And so the pool temperature starts going up. The hottest my pool's ever gotten was 101 a few years ago.
12: Yeah.
8: The pool water got to be, it's only 5 feet deep.
12: Right.
8: 101.
12: Right.
8: So it's got to be in the 90s right now. So I go out, sun's out, probably like 107, 108, and didn't stay out long. I mean, it's covered where I walk out. I just jump in the pool and it feels cool instantaneously. And then swam a couple laps, got up, stood up. I got the chills because the air is so dry, the water's evaporating from me, and I got cold.
12: Yeah.
8: That's a good thing. How the hell can I be cold with water in the 90s and 107 outside? Mm. But I was.
12: Evaporative cooling.
8: Yes,
12: there you have
8: exactly.
12: It.
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30: From ABC News, I'm Dave Packer. Prime Minister Mark Carney announcing that Canada is suspending trade negotiations with the U.S., citing last-minute changes to U.S. proposed terms that he described as unfair and uneconomic. Carney said the U.S. intends to impose a 50% tariff on roughly $28 billion of Canadian goods, and Canada will match the tariffs dollar for dollar. The defense team for Lindsay Clancy rested on Friday. The Massachusetts mother's on trial after admitting to killing her three children in 2023. ABC's Peter Haralambos.
0: Their last witness, a renowned expert in postpartum psychosis, he was arguably the star witness in the trial of Andrea Yates, and he described that Lindsey Clancy was, quote, frankly psychotic, that she was, quote, like a puppet with someone else pulling the strings, and basically said that in the moment of the killings, she really had no control of herself, no way to distinguish between right and wrong.
4: In a one-page, two-sentence order, Supreme Court Justice John Roberts says construction of President Trump's ballroom can move forward, for now, at the White House. Appeals court had blocked the construction because the project did not have congressional approval.
5: The Chief Justice of the United States putting a stay in place, preventing a preliminary injunction that would have taken effect today from going into effect. It means that construction on the ballroom can continue, and not just the security-related portions, but all of the project.
4: ABC Stephen Portnoy. Newly elected California Congresswoman Aisha Wahib secured victory in a special election against Melissa Hernandez to serve the rest of former Congressman Eric Swalwell's House term, which ends in January. The Democrat is the first Afghan American to serve in Congress.
7: Our story is what the American dream is to so many, that you can come from, you know, refugee parents and be raised in foster care to Congress. And that's the only thing that really makes the American dream better than anywhere else.
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4: Vice President J.D. Vance was in his hometown of Middletown, Ohio, Friday for a rally pushing the Trump administration's economic and immigration agenda. The vice president called on Ohio voters to re-elect Republicans and replace Democrats with the GOP in November's midterm elections.
11: The future of America, the future of the United States, the future of our homes and communities is going to be built right here in Middletown, Ohio.
4: An 18-year-old is facing charges in the murder of his girlfriend. His mother has also been charged. ABC's Aaron Katursky explains.
13: Royce Moser is charged with killing Caroline Heinz, who was starting her freshman year at Penn West California University near Pittsburgh. After she failed to return to her dorm, police said they found her body early Thursday morning in the back of her car. Investigators said Moser told them the two were talking when he got angry, then had a demon take over him and tell him to stab Caroline. Police said the teen then called his mother, who told him she would help him clean the car with disinfectant spray. She told him to take a bath and then shower, while she allegedly threw out the knife and put his clothes in the washing machine.
4: Both mother and son are in custody. He's charged with homicide. She's charged with evidence tampering. As the Duke and Duchess of Sussex plan their return to the UK, a British judge ordered UK's Prince Harry and 6 others to pay the publisher of the Daily Mail $13 million as part of a failed invasion of privacy case. Dave Packer, ABC News.
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36: 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Gary McNamara and Eric Harley talk about everything from politics to social issues and news of the day. Whether you're up late or you're just starting your day, welcome to the show from the Relief Factor Studios. 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
9: All across America, we are Red Eye Radio. He is Eric Harley and I'm Gary McNamara. Welcome and good morning. Thanks so much for being here this morning.
12: Yeah, thank you very much.
9: How's everybody doing?
12: Mr. Crypto King over here.
9: I put in, now you, just in case people are just tuning in for the first time on this one, we talked about it yesterday, my X account was hacked. I don't have any idea why. You know, the thing that I never got, you know, when you log on from anywhere else, you get the notification from Twitter?
12: Right, yeah.
9: I got nothing. Mm. I got no notification that somebody was logging in from a different internet site.
12: Yeah,
9: never got anything.
12: Or that
9: I was logging in from anywhere else.
12: Right,
9: that never appeared anywhere. So, yesterday I put in a thing. To X or 36 hours ago that I've been hacked. I've heard nothing since. You yesterday I know put in that there was somebody impersonating me, and I put in a second, request. Hey, I've been hacked. And they said, we have it. We're working on it.
12: Right.
9: So that's what I got right now. So if you go to my X page and you see there's two posts on crypto that, what was the one? I've won 107 or not one. I've made $117,000. Yesterday I got a car. I got a Range Rover from my crypto. And, today I'm not sure what it is.
12: It's along those lines. I'll, let's see if I can find it here. I'm gonna start following you on, social media closer so I can, keep up with all the, where is it? There it is. All right. Yeah. Yeah, your crypto portfolio is just
9: going through the
12: banging.
9: Roof.
12: It's
9: and you know me,
12: yeah.
9: I'm the kind of person that puts my financial information of how I'm doing on investments on X.
12: This one is more nefarious. This being the second one, which was posted yesterday afternoon. Tuesday afternoon. I used to be a crypto trading skeptic, mm-hmm. which applies to you because you still are.
9: Yeah.
12: But everything changed when I met this Coach Becca, an expert trader I spelled traitor wrong, a trader who showed me the ropes. I'm excited to share that I've just received my second payout of $117,600, which was credited directly to my bank account. Wait a minute. In just 2 hours, have you checked your bank account? Because what if this actually is a Coach Becca and she had some of your access to some of your money, like hacking one of your accounts, and then increased it by, what is it, $117,600. You might want to log on. She might be doing you righteous. She might be actually making you wealthier. And then you could just let this thing roll. I forget the stand-up comedian who said, I was a victim of identity theft. But after it happened, my credit score started to go up, so I'm letting it ride. But
9: I know.
2: I have seen no increase in any of my accounts.
12: No? Okay.
2: No,
12: well, keep looking, because it might happen.
2: Oh, you know what I did do, though? I don't know if it went through or not. I tried to put in a community note.
12: Oh, okay.
2: Stating, this is not me. This I've been hacked. This is not me.
12: Right.
2: That hasn't appeared yet. I don't know how long community notes take to go in.
12: Yeah.
2: Now, I didn't quote a source. The source is me.
12: Yeah. The hacker has turned off comments. Or yes. X has turned off comments, but you can actually retweet or repost the comment.
2: Yeah.
12: So that would also be like commenting. If you do it and actually add a comment to it,
2: do they have their own bots that redo that, though?
12: That what? Repost it?
2: That repost it?
12: It doesn't show it's been reposted.
2: Oh, okay.
12: Yesterday.
2: Okay.
12: Yesterday. The latest one. The yesterday's did. I don't know who reposted it. Oh, wait a minute. Oh no! I'm sorry. That wasn't yesterday. That was an actual real post from you from a few days ago. That was your last real post, actually.
2: Okay.
12: Yeah, there were 23 likes on the first one. There are no likes on this other one.
2: Okay.
12: It's reached a lot of the likes, 295 people.
2: Yeah, a lot of the likes came after I mentioned it.
12: Yeah, some of the listeners reached out to me and said, "Hey, I've also reported this as bogus."
2: Oh, good. Thank you so much.
12: So thank you to those listeners.
2: Yeah, thank you so much.
12: We definitely want to say that.
2: Yeah.
12: David was one of them. So thank you, David, for doing that. We appreciate that.
2: Anybody who knows me would look at that. Anybody who knows me or listens to me would look at that and go, what the hell's going on with him?
12: Well, you know, what's interesting is there are some media personalities and a couple of them on the right who have kind of gone out on their own who do have deals with like Amazon. And what they do is they'll post a commercial basically, hey, this sale is going on Amazon. You should check it out. And so they've, and I forget what they call that, but they get a portion of each sale that comes from someone using that link. They essentially become an Amazon affiliate, and it helps them to make a little money on the side. I forget who it was, but she posts every once in a while, it'll come up. And then if you buy from clicking through with that link, then she makes a percentage, and I'm like, okay, I don't really have a problem with that. I mean, I know it's a commercial. I know her account wasn't hacked. I know why she's doing it. Because a lot of people, if you're out of work and you're in the media, you're going to do, you know, just about anything and everything to try and build your following. And a lot of YouTubers do that. You know, hey, I've got my link to all the stuff I use in this video. By the way, if you use those links to go to Amazon, I make money off of that. So you should know that. And so they basically are an Amazon affiliate.
2: I'm waiting for corporate to get back to me saying, are you making money using your identity as a radio talk show host for us and we're not getting a cut?
12: Yeah, right.
2: I'm waiting for that to come from corporate. You know, it's like, where's it? This is, Cryptola.
12: Yeah. Well, I recently sold a guitar and said a celebrity once played this guitar, an unnamed celebrity once played this guitar. And of course, it's me. And I'm an unnamed celebrity because number one, I won't name myself and also put the word celebrity next to it. So, no, I didn't do that.
2: I was trying to compare mine to Payola.
12: Right.
2: Right.
12: That I'm
2: advertising using my imagery, of this show.
12: Mm-hmm.
2: And, you know, so if I post it on social, because that is my Gary at Red Eye is, you know, that is basically a, you know, it is personal. The company didn't approve it. I just went on myself. But the fact that I use Red Eye to me would indicate I'm using the imagery from the show on that site. So I would never post anything where I'm making money off of that, unless it was an official sponsor of the show and the company.
12: Yeah. I don't know. There's a fine line there, I guess.
2: Yeah, I'm just saying I wouldn't take the chance.
12: Yeah, yeah. I've made money off of my social media before. I don't consider using my real name. I use my real name on the air, so it's, you know, all my accounts are my personal accounts.
2: Well, yeah,
12: I couldn't do it through Red Eye.
2: Well, if it's a personal account where you're doing something else, right, but it's
12: ex account is my personal account, so yeah.
2: Yeah, I mean, me using Red Eye is, you know, in my handle is what, mm-hmm. in my mind, and probably it's more of a moral thing than a legal thing, but I'm not sure. But just to be safe, I would never promote.
12: Well, I went out and bought a boatload of crypto, so hopefully it works out based on your advice. You know, I got it from your page.
2: And just so everybody knows, if you go to @GaryRedEye1 and you see two posts on there, from crypto, I have been hacked. So,
12: well,
2: X tells me that they're working on it.
12: Yeah, and I'm really hoping this is not like a North Korea thing where they have to shut down the account altogether and you have to start a new one.
2: I'm going to guess. I'm expecting that to happen.
12: I don't see any other way around it.
2: Yeah, I'm expecting that to happen. That they just shut it down completely, and I have to open up my new one, which will be Gary@crypto.com.
12: Crypto King Gary.
2: Crypto King Gary.
12: Crypto King Shamrock.
2: Shamrock.
12: Yeah. Yeah.
2: Hey, I did post that. I wanted to post that on X yesterday. I posted on Facebook. There was a thing that came up about Peter Magadino, who was in the mob. And I've told the story of calling him.
12: Oh, yeah.
2: When I was an 18-year-old bill collector. And Stefano Magadino was his father. People remember the Appalachia meeting, you know, back, what was it, late 50s, early 60s? I forgot exactly when that was here.
12: What started the crumbling, basically.
2: Yeah.
12: It gave the feds so much ammunition against the five families. It was such a horrible idea.
2: Yeah, and so I posted that on there, and the producer-director, lead actor of the independent mockumentary that I'm in, Mark Rios, I actually told him the reason I became Shamrock, the backstory is that I was, and it came from that incident that I was run out of Buffalo and went to New York City, and the mob boss there, you know, took in me as an Irish mobster because I earned money. He didn't care.
12: Right.
2: He had no prejudices whatsoever. All he cared about is that you made money. Now, he would have a prejudice against you if you wronged him. You know, he'd whack you, but...
12: Right. But that's not prejudice. That's just doing business.
2: Right. Other than that, he wasn't... He was a non-racist murderer.
12: Right.
2: Yeah. So, I mean, there was morality involved.
12: It's nothing personal.
2: Right. Nothing, exactly. Strictly business.
12: Strictly business.
2: But it was so funny because when I saw that yesterday, I said, okay, I got to put that out. You know, and a lot of people have commented. They went, whoa, really? I'll never forget that call the first time. Okay, yeah, you've got to call Peter Magadino. His line of credit is down, and he died in 76.
12: Mm-hmm.
2: So I think of 74 when I called him.
12: Of natural causes, of course.
2: But yeah, it was heart attack.
12: Uh-huh.
2: He died of a heart attack.
12: That's what it looks like anyway.
2: 59.
12: Yeah.
2: He was 59 years old.
12: That's pretty young for a heart attack.
2: Yeah. I remember calling him, though, and he was furious. You know, he was great
12: Maybe
2: to me.
12: Maybe you gave him the heart attack.
2: I might have. He was great to me. No, his accountant did. But I had to call him twice.
12: Mm-hmm.
2: The first time I, you know, called him, he was just furious at the accountant.
12: Yeah.
2: The second time, more furious at the accountant. And as I put on two different posts, because I responded to the actual post as a comment, and then I posted it on my my page, I actually did look in the local newspapers, in the Niagara Falls Gazette and the Buffalo News at that time. I would just scan it to make sure that the accountant's name did not appear as a news item.
17: Hey, it's a very complicated situation, Mr. McInerney. Listen, I'm going to talk to my accountant. Trust me, there will not be a problem going forward.
2: So, with all the primaries yesterday, and there's actually some big news because in the Senate, when you look at the Senate in Florida, that was actually the big news, is that Alexander Vindman, What a scumbag he is, raised over $16.5 million and was defeated by the DSA candidate.
12: Yeah.
2: 56-44 in Florida.
12: Yeah.
2: And the point was, like, you know, Democrats are even crazy in Florida.
12: Yeah.
2: Yeah. But I thought the big news, because I had no idea. I had no idea that Alan Grayson was running again for political office.
12: Yeah, I was telling you over the weekend, I was having the conversation about Alan Grayson with my dad over the weekend. It goes back years about how he railed against, because at the time, what the Democrats called the Bush tax cuts for the rich were going to be extended, and it was late 2012, I think. No, it would have been late 2000. Yeah, it would have been 2012 because it was the Bush tax cuts. It started during Bush. I think it was 2012. Anyway, we railed against everything he said, that he was, look at all the things that they could buy. And then we talked about how many jobs are created by the things they buy and the wealth that they create by creating jobs. But anyway, I had no idea.
2: Yeah,
12: that he was running.
2: Yeah, Mr. Gray Poupon.
12: Yeah,
2: is you know, he lost.
12: That was one of the things he railed about, saying, "They look at all the different jars of jars of Gray Poupon they can with their tax cut savings,
2: right?
12: That they could buy." And we said, "Okay, let's break down." We basically did. We imitated, emulated the economy of a pencil from Milton Friedman, and you break down all the pieces and everything that goes into a jar of Gray Poupon and what it requires and the long chain of events and industries that have to come together to make one jar.
2: He lost, though.
12: And he lost.
2: Yep.
12: Yeah.
2: But I just, like, he's even around anymore. He's even trying to.
12: I had no idea.
2: Yeah.
12: I had no idea.
2: And the point of Vindman losing is the fact that it's not just enough to be anti-Trump. I think what you've got, the Democrat Socialist America, they've got their radical, crazy agenda, and they could care less about prosecuting Trump. They want their agenda in, and they look at it and go, you guys just went after Trump, and he won again.
12: Right.
2: Ignore him. Just promote the fact that, you know, socialism, communism is the way to go.
12: Yeah.
2: And let's actually see if we can win on these issues.
12: Right.
2: They've got more support than I ever thought they'd have in the United States.
12: Hey, they won a couple of elections.
2: We are Red Eye Radio.
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0: We are Red Eye Radio. He is Eric Harley, and I'm Gary McNamara. Welcome and good morning. What was I looking for here? Did I save it? I'll get it coming up probably in the bottom of the hour.
1: Okay. Mm. All right.
0: Here it is. Okay. Mm. This is the panel on CNN yesterday.
1: Okay.
0: And right. Noah Rothman talking about what we just talked about, what's going on in Florida with the Senate race.
1: Yeah.
2: I can't believe we're all dancing around the news tonight. This is not a Republican story tonight. The story tonight is the DSA overcoming the establishment Democrat.
3: We're not dancing around it, but I appreciate
2: overcoming 16-2 spending advantage and sacrificing what could have been a competitive seat. This is a sacrifice. There's two things I wouldn't want to be as a Florida statewide candidate: anti-Israel and communist curious. And that's exactly what Democrats voted for in the Senate tonight. They basically took this race off the board for themselves.
3: It is
0: communist curious.
1: Communist curious.
0: Okay.
1: All right.
0: Wow.
1: All right. I guess we're going to hear more of that.
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0: ABC News, I'm Dave Packer. 50% tariffs on Canadian goods in effect as trade talks collapse. Earlier this week, President Trump announced a pause on tariffs on Canadian goods.
1: So we, by the way, probably have a deal with Canada.
0: Not so fast. Friday night, late, Prime Minister Mark Carney announcing that Canada is suspending trade negotiations with the U.S., citing last-minute changes to U.S. proposed terms that he described as unfair and uneconomic. Amid growing American concerns about the cost of living, President Trump says he'll temporarily waive a tariff on imported beef for 90 days. Today, President Trump in South Carolina.
2: Well, we want to get the beef prices down, so we'll get them down a little bit. And that's what people want, that's what the voters want, and that's what I want.
0: That was on Friday. U.S. ranchers and some Republican lawmakers blasting the decision. An investigation underway after a small Cessna plane crashed near a remote military radar site in Alaska. All 8 people on board.
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18: And we are Red Eye Radio. He is Eric Harley and I'm Gary McNamara. The primaries, a bunch of primaries across the country yesterday. We'll get to more on that. And what do young conservatives think? 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
18: Two things that hit me yesterday from the primaries, you know, the in the statewide offices in Florida, I mean, all the Republicans did great. Byron Donalds pulling in 48%. A lot of criticism from conservatives on that, saying that Donald Trump should have endorsed, you know, someone else, whatever. I mean, I'm giving you a number of social media posts that I saw. And the 48% was like, okay, should he still win? Yeah. But that is a concern of whether he actually holds and has, can have the same impact as a DeSantis, as governor. And the other thing, which was really not a primary, but it was the debate in South Carolina, where Lindsey Graham's sister, when asked about Taiwan, said, well, I have to be honest, I really don't know anything about, you know, foreign policy.
13: Well,
18: my God,
13: you cannot say that on a debate stage. And it's, you know, it's you look like what's his name? Was it Gary Johnson not knowing anything about Syria when he was asked in the media? It wasn't a debate stage, but same thing. You basically cannot say things like that, because what you don't want at the end of the day is for her to look like a different kind of rhino, which in this case stands for replacement in name only.
18: Yeah.
13: And that's a problem. Look, there's this sentiment, right? And after the unexpected death of Lindsey Graham, that you want somebody who can carry his torch. And it's not unusual at all for a family member or a spouse or someone very close to them to carry that on politically. Mary Bono is one example. But the question is, how involved is that person as a candidate? And that's what the vetting process is like and all about. And while this is kind of a shortened vetting process, it is, again, very important. In fact, it's going to be more crucial that things like this or whatever it is, any questions be answered very quickly. And answering any question about that, because if you're going to do the job, then there should have been, I don't know what you do in terms of learning more about being able to answer questions on any geopolitical question whatsoever, knowing who her brother was, knowing how involved he was literally till the last day of his life when it comes to international affairs, just coming home from Ukraine. Those things matter. And in preparation for this, I would say whoever her campaign manager is, there should have been some studying going on, some cramming, as college students say. And you do that to no end to get caught up. Now, The question is, even if you do that, is she really at the point of being prepared? That's what this is all about. And does the one answer make her a bad candidate? Not necessarily, but it is clear that she's not replacing her brother.
6: Here it is, the quote. She was asked about at the South Carolina Senate debate if Taiwan and South China Sea are national security issues for the United States. Quote, I'm just going to be honest here. I'm not that informed on national security, so but I do support the military. End of quote. It wasn't just on that. It was I'm not that informed on national security, so but I do support the military. End of quote.
13: Well, and there's another thing, too. I don't like it when you hear a blah blah answer, but some, a blah blah answer would have been better. There are many concerns about what's going on in the South China Sea. I leave that to the commander in chief. While I am looking to fill my brother's seat, I won't pretend to be my brother when it comes to the great experience that he had, but I do support this president when it comes to international affairs, national defense. And that is something that I have always felt strongly about and, of course, always supported my brother in that regard. Now, again, it's a blah, blah answer. You're not getting a direct answer. And she probably would have been grilled a second time on it.
6: Yeah, but this
13: but
6: is,
13: when you say, I don't know.
6: But this is kindergarten stuff for national security.
13: Yes. No, it's a very basic.
6: Is the South China Sea and Taiwan important national security issues for the United States? Yes. We need to keep the expansion of China out there. Here's what China wishes to do. You should have a basic understanding, at least, to say, as a, you know, as a conservative who wishes, the reason that you're running is not because of you.
13: Mm-hmm.
6: It's because the Republican Party believes you will mirror the strengths of your brother. Otherwise, as the Bobs said about, oh, I can't think, it wasn't, was it Milton? It was the other guy. You're useless.
13: Mm-hmm. Mm-hmm. Well, because and especially when it comes to Taiwan, one of China in general. Look, we must keep our eye on the ball. There are, right now, we're juggling a number of things. Iran, the whole thing with Ukraine and what's going on with Russia, always having to keep an eye on Putin, North Korea. But when it comes to China, they're a great threat in many, many ways. And when it comes to Taiwan, one of my great concerns would be some of the aircraft that they have been putting on display, some of the new aircraft that they've been putting on display, which is clearly a show of power. And they seem to be hell-bent on taking Taiwan. And if it is indeed true that they have told the U.S. to stay out of it if we go after Taiwan, there's a great concern there by me. And that would be my concern as senator for this great state. That's off the top of my head. We cannot discount China, and people shouldn't just think of them as a sometimes on again, off again friend or trade partner. They are a great threat. That will always be a priority. And I support the president, this president, in what he's doing now, and I would support him being tough on that situation when it comes to Taiwan in 2028, because if I take this seat, then it's going to go through into the next presidency, whoever that is, and I hope it's a Republican, then I would say the same focus needs to be in play, and the commander-in-chief obviously has the say-so on that, but there will be great concern by me, and I will voice that at every turn. Again, off the top of my head.
6: Yeah.
13: Now, that's just keeping up with the news. That has nothing to do with her being the sister of Lindsey Graham.
6: But when you're a Senate candidate, you know, again, you know, looking at us off the top of our head is not somebody like her who really hasn't been involved in politics coming off the top of her head. She needs to understand what her brother was, you know, what her brother was about. She needs to have a history. You know, you're just not, there are normal people walking around that have no idea about anything. We know, we talk about the ignorance of the country on economics, foreign relations, the true nature of radical Islam, communism. It's something that you and I have studied for the last half century. And so us, the top of their heads, I expect out of her is that you actually have opinions on this because you wish to be a senator. You shouldn't have to be brought up to speed on things of national issues.
13: If you're running for the
6: Senate of the United States, especially when you wish to promote the image of your brother, or that's what got you serving out his term right now, is the imagery that you're going to be like your brother, and you go, I don't know anything that my brother was an expert on, I know nothing about.
13: Mm-hmm.
6: Can't do that.
13: No, you can't. And that was my whole point. If saying what I said off the top of my head is just keeping up with the news, being interested enough to know what's going on internationally. It has nothing to do with her relationship to her brother. It has nothing to do whether she's ever served or not. It's what do you believe? What are your convictions?
6: Yeah, but basically she's saying, I have no knowledge on anything of national security.
13: I know.
6: I mean,
13: you can't do that.
6: You
13: can't get anywhere close to that.
6: It's so incredibly, of such an incredible bad answer.
13: That's why I said a blah, blah, blah answer would have been better than that. That's catastrophic to a campaign.
6: Or attack the opposition.
13: Yeah.
6: Never state that you don't have a clue. Just attack the opposition.
13: Boy, yeah, exactly. Well,
6: Democrats do it all the time. What do you think about this?
13: Sure.
6: Well, that's not the question. The question is what they think about this.
13: Yeah. let me answer that question with a question.
6: Oh.
13: No, but it's, you know, again, the whole off the top of my head thing is about just being up to speed as a person with convictions. That's the whole test here. The test, because when she was chosen to finish out this term, that's one thing. That's an emotional, okay, she's going to fill that seat. She's going to support the president's agenda. If you're going to actually get in the game officially and stay in it long term, and that is your effort, you have to prove yourself on a debate stage, and it has to be with conviction. She doesn't have to be her brother or her brother's sister to do this. She just has to have someone with strong convictions and be able to articulate them at any point, because that's where we are today. If you're not like that, if you can't do that on the fly, then politically you're going to suffer for it.
6: Republicans cannot be clueless. It's the brand of Democrats to be clueless.
13: Yeah.
6: And the more clueless you are, the more popular you are with Democrats. You can't on the Republican side.
13: Nope.
6: We are Red Eye Radio.
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0: We're Red Eye Radio. He is Eric Carley, and I'm Gary McNamara. Welcome and good morning. We had talked earlier about Alan Grayson actually running again. Golly, and I just, how long ago were we? When was the Greg Poupon thing?
1: I think that was the.
0: Who was in office? Who was president?
1: That would have been Obama, if I'm correct, that it was at the end of 2012, but it was the Bush, they called it the Bush tax cuts for the rich, that Republicans in Congress wanted to keep them going. And yeah. And it was, I want to say December 2012. We'd have to go look that up. But that would have been Obama years.
0: Okay.
1: Yeah.
0: It seems so long ago.
1: I know.
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7: From ABC News, I'm Dave Packer. An investigation is now underway after a small Cessna plane crashed near a remote military radar site in Alaska. Officials say there are no survivors. NTSB Alaska Regional Chief Clint Johnson said the aircraft missed its initial approach amid foggy conditions Thursday around noon and crashed on the second landing attempt.
8: The pilots in this case were navigating solely by instruments. Weather conditions would not allow them to actually visually see the ground.
9: As reservoir levels sink lower in Lake Mead and Lake Powell, the Department of the Interior ordering steep cuts to the amount of Colorado River water that will be delivered to California, Nevada, and Arizona, the river facing years of drought. An honor bestowed, an honor taken away. Word that President Trump could possibly rename an aircraft carrier after himself, after he himself several years ago announced it would be named after Doris Miller, a Black World War II hero.
10: Sources telling ABC News Navy officials are now weighing removing Miller's name from the ship and instead considering naming it for President Trump.
11: It's like almost like a stab in the heart for me.
10: Miller's great niece said it would send a message to all Black service members.
11: To give it and then take it away, and it kind of make you wonder, like, are we good enough? Are we equal?
10: No U.S. Navy vessel has ever been named for a sitting president.
9: Amid growing American concerns about the cost of living, President Trump says he'll temporarily waive a tariff on imported beef for 90 days. Not going to work, says National Cattlemen's Beef Association head lobbyist Ethan Lane. He says ground beef imports doubled last year without lowering prices.
12: That was done in an effort to lower prices for consumers. And if you look at the marketplace, what we know is that didn't happen.
9: At least 55 people have fallen ill across 15 states in a salmonella and E. coli outbreak linked to alfalfa sprouts. You're listening to ABC News.
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9: Waterspout was spotted off the shores of New York City's Rockaway Beach Thursday evening. One made landfall in nearby Nassau County on Long Island. ABC's Morgan Norwood has more.
15: After the first twister to hit Nassau County in 5 years, massive cleanup effort underway, piles and piles of debris. That waterspout roaring ashore, sending dozens of people scrambling for cover as beach chairs, surfboards, even a massive roof went flying. It really is a miracle no one was hurt here.
9: The Department of Justice has agreed to settle a case against a prominent social media company.
16: The Justice Department and TikTok have agreed to a $400 million settlement in a case that claimed TikTok violated child privacy laws. It marks one of the largest recoveries ever obtained in a case like this, with TikTok agreeing to pay $300 million immediately and another $100 million after an order vacating a prior consent decree has been filed. The DOJ first sued the company in 2024, claiming TikTok stored, collected, and processed data from children on the platform without getting parental consent. Mike Dubosky, ABC News.
9: The company has made strides in their efforts to better comply with the law since the lawsuit was filed, according to the DOJ. NASA has announced that the Artemis II crew will receive the Congressional Space Medal of Honor. President Trump will present the award to NASA astronauts Reid Wiseman, Victor Glover, Christina Koch, and Canadian Space Agency astronaut Jeremy Hansen next Friday. Dave Packer, ABC News.
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17: 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Gary McNamara and Eric Harley talk about everything from politics to social issues and news of the day. 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
0: All across America, we are Red Eye Radio, and he is Eric Harley, and I'm Gary McNamara. Welcome and good morning. Thanks so much for being here.
23: Thank you.
0: All right. So, do I have everything lined up here? What happened to the other one that I had? I thought I had another.
1: By the way, to answer your earlier question, the Alan Grayson thing was late 2010. He had already lost his election, re-election bid. And it was November he did it. November, he also did it again in December on that whole Gray Poupon thing. And then he came back and won his race in 2012. But he was kind of he was a lame duck, basically, at the time. He was talking about all that, what the wealthy can do because they're receiving tax cuts. These were what they called the Bush tax cuts for the rich. And they were up for extension at that point. So,
0: all right. So here we go. State of Florida yesterday, mm-hmm. the primary. Ashley Moody, after again the incumbent senator, Republican, had to say this about the DSA, because it was really interesting. Because the Senate, you have a far left radical loyalist, DSA woman,
1: mm-hmm.
0: and in governor. For the Democrats, you have David Jolly, who you'll hear what he had to say, completely rejects the DSA and socialism.
1: Mm.
0: So the voters went out on a statewide race and voted for a whacked out, completely whacked out DSA loyalist for Senate. And David Jolly, the former Republican, never Trumper, who left the Republican Party and went to the Democrats, who so far in what he has said is the most outspoken person rejecting socialism out there. But here's Ashley Moody talking about her candidate.
24: And on one side,
0: her opposition candidate.
24: You will have a candidate that stood up for the state in the face of government crackdown, big government, called out Washington, held them to account, has pressed for accountability when they overreached their power and lied to the American people, always stood for independent and American rights, and you're going to have one side that I'm going to be up against that wants to, and the platform says, defund the police, don't fund our military, open up the border, non-citizen voting. I could go on and on.
0: By the way, go on and on.
23: Go ahead.
0: Go. Don't stop. This is what Republicans do. Don't stop. Pound the issues over and over again.
23: Yeah.
0: Don't say, here's a few of them, and I could go on and on. Go on and on. Jeez, do they?
23: Well, that's a blah, blah, blah answer. Yeah. No, that's a yada, yada, yada answer.
0: Yeah.
23: They want to do all these things, yada, yada, yada. Well, no, tell them everything they want to do.
0: I just had to stop there. Let's continue.
24: I'm sure the law enforcement men and women that are here with us tonight love the position they have on abolishing prisons and releasing criminals into our communities. We're not making this stuff up. In the state of Florida, who stood strong in the face of big government, you have now a Democratic Party that has put up as their nominee a self-proclaimed socialist who runs a bookstore called the Resistance Cafe. I am not making this up. This is not some made-up fiction TV story. This is the election that will take place in this free state of Florida this November. That is who the Democrats are running, because that is who they are as a party. And so tonight, I am grateful for every person that put their name on the Republican ballot and put yourself forward to serve your fellow Floridians. Thank you for that. But I am also speaking to everyone watching tonight across the state of Florida. And I don't care if you are a Republican, an independent, or a Democrat. This election is so much more than voting for a person for the United States Senate. This is about voting for the future of this country. Will this country remain true to the ideals that our founding fathers promised 250 years ago? Or will this country move forward? Higher taxes, big government, government seizure of private production, government controlling everything about your life, government undermining and abolishing every institution that protects your safety and your rights. There could not be a more extreme difference in candidates than what will be on the ballot this November in the state of Florida.
0: There you go, Ashley Moody. Mm-hmm. Now let's. I want to get to the interview with. Let's get it here. Everything's flipping around here with David Jolly, the former Republican who will be the Democrat candidate for governor against Byron Donald. By the way, I'd vote for Donald in 2 seconds.
23: Byron Donald's. Saying to you, I think I would love to see him win, but again, there is a difference between going from where he was and becoming the governor and of Florida, especially filling the shoes of a Ron DeSantis, who has done a phenomenal job in really bringing that state and turning that state red at one point. We'll see where it is in November.
0: By the way, problem with term limits? Right there.
23: Yeah. Yep.
0: What Republican doesn't want DeSantis to stay?
23: Exactly. Exactly.
0: But you know, people talk about term limits all the time.
23: Yep.
0: That's the solution. Not always. And, you know, criticism of Byron Donald, I mean, severe criticism by people on the right, you know, just I've seen one post, and I looked at the history of this woman who's been always in very, very, very conservative politics, calling him the DEI candidate, not qualified to do it. He got 48% of the vote, the lowest of any statewide candidate for a Republican.
23: Mm-hmm.
0: I don't agree with that. I would disagree with that analysis on him. We'll see how he can do. We'll see how he can campaign here. But here is David Jolly, the former Republican, running as a Democrat, the never Trumper. Here we go.
2: Is this a state, Florida, that can elect you as governor, but also elect progressive Angie Nixon for the U.S. Senate at the same time?
3: Well, we're going to find out. We're going to find out. Look, I reject the DSA. I reject socialism. I'm a capitalist, and I think capitalism provides the greatest amount of economic mobility. I have been with Angie on the trail, and I'll tell you this. She's a fighter. She leaves it all on the field. She goes in every room talking about what I talk about. Can we improve your access to housing, affordable housing, to health care? Do you know where to educate your kids? What is it that government...
0: He's lying.
23: Yeah. It's garbage.
0: You cannot campaign if you're a capitalist who rejects the DSA and socialism. You don't campaign with a socialist. End of story. I don't care if they're in your own party. Either you stand for what you believe and reject the other side for what they believe.
23: Or you stand with them.
0: Or you stand with them. But that's what he's going to try to do in Florida.
23: Yeah,
0: he's running.
23: Yeah,
0: he's running that. Well, no, I'm not a socialist. I'm not a, you know, I'm not a communist. I'm a, one of the biggest problems out there. You know, we've talked about the DSA, and that's a huge problem. The other problem is how the Republican Party is moving to the left. Great article written, Emil Barr, 23 years old. Mother brought him from Russia when he was a baby because there was more opportunity in the United States. He's now an entrepreneur. He runs his own company. He runs a, I don't have it here at the moment, but he runs actually two companies. And the headline is the op-ed piece in the Wall Street Journal, "The Young MAGA Socialists Are Here." Many conservatives in Generation Z think the American dream is gone. Some of us are building it. 53% of self-identified conservatives under the age of 40 support government-run grocery stores. Not Democrats, conservatives, which means they're not conservatives.
1: Right.
0: "I am surprised by who is angry because the rise of socialism among young Americans is no longer only a Democratic story. Young conservatives who grew up hearing the government was the problem are increasingly asking why the government isn't doing more to make their lives easier, which in 2026 simply means more affordable," as we've stated before.
1: Mm-hmm.
0: "They're increasingly comfortable with taxing billionaires, expanding government programs, and blaming some outside group for the sense that the American dream is further away than it was for their parents." You know, we talked yesterday when you talk about pricing long term. The article that we read that was talking about what happens when teens stop working and keep spending. Mm-hmm. And the fact that they're not working, the teens aren't working. They're basically using their parents' money.
1: Mm-hmm.
0: And their parents are like going, you know, we're spending all this money on our teenagers and even older, you know, than that, because young kids are staying home.
1: Mm-hmm.
0: But over the last four decades, the median family has 40% more purchasing power. We know inflation has killed it, and you can say that, and it doesn't mean that over the last 6 years that people won't vote you out of office because there's been a dip in that because of the increases in prices. You can say all you want over the last 40 years, but politically it doesn't make a difference. But when you're talking about whether capitalism works or not, it does. Because what has caused that increase in prices? Has capitalism over the last 6 years caused the increase in prices?
1: No.
0: No. The exact opposite has. The left is embracing socialism openly, but we should worry about how the right is arriving at many of the same conclusions by a different route. In the 2025 survey of young likely voters, 42% of conservatives said they would like to see a Democratic socialist win the presidency in 2028. Among 2024 Trump voters, the figure was 35% in another poll. A March 2026 poll found 77% of all voters support raising taxes on billionaires, including 65% of Republicans, 75% of independents, and 91% of Democrats. It also found 62% of voters are more likely to back a candidate who supports an increased billionaire tax versus 12% more likely support a candidate who opposes it. These aren't disciples of Karl Marx, but they believe the economy is rigged against them, and they increasingly believe the government should step in and fix it. A 2026 Fox News poll found 61% of Republicans view capitalism favorably, down from 72% in 2019.
1: Mm.
0: While the share who feels strongly favorable has fallen, from 54 to 41%. The share who say the system is rigged toward the wealthy has climbed from 30%, these are Republicans now, in 2018 to 42%. He said, "I'm 23 and I understand why my generation is frustrated. Unaffordable housing is one of the clearest reasons. The striking part of Mondami's win in New York is that the language he used, affordability, rent regulation, hostility to concentrated wealth, now sounds completely normal to millions of young Americans who would never call themselves socialist. I'm not going to tell my generation that everything is fine, but I believe we are making a fundamental mistake when we take a real economic problem and turn it into an argument against capitalism. On the left, the villain is usually the billionaire or the corporation. On the right, it might be China, immigrants, Israel, or whichever group is being blamed that month for why we can't afford what our parents could at our age, but they couldn't afford it at our age. That's the whole point. They could not.
4: No.
0: The targets of blame change, but the logic stays the same. Somebody else took what should have been mine, and whoever it should pay to give it back, like we said before.
4: Hmm.
0: Jealousy, envy, and selfishness.
4: Yep.
0: This is where the argument gets uncomfortable. Ask young Americans whether they want universal health care, free college, cheaper housing, or more government assistance, and you'll find plenty of support. But when you ask who should pay for it, suddenly the revolutionaries get quieter. We want the Nordic welfare state without the Nordic tax bill. We want the government to spend more money while somehow charging none of us for it, which sounds more like a wish list than an economic model. I think my generation is getting capitalism completely wrong, because those of us who are actually building companies are showing that opportunity hasn't disappeared nearly as completely as some young people believe. For the first time on record, 2025 saw Generation Z entrepreneurs starting more new businesses than baby boomers, accounting for 9% of new business starts in 2025 against 5% for boomers. Most of those founders used AI to get started. It has never been cheaper to try to be an entrepreneur. So which is it? Are we a generation that believes our government needs to rescue us from the economy? By the way, government's responsible for putting us in this situation.
4: That's the whole thing.
0: Or are we a generation capable of building our own way out? My mother brought me to America from Russia when I was 3 years old because she believed that her son would have more opportunity, and she was right.
4: Yeah.
0: We'll get into more of this discussion here because, as we've said all along, you know, we've gone right after the president and J.D. Vance and Josh Hawley. These are the examples of the Republican leaders that are promoting out-and-outright socialism.
4: Yeah.
0: You know, Trump, Vance, good God, you know, to proclaiming it and getting cheers.
4: Yes.
0: That we want more equity and even ownership.
4: Government in business.
0: Right. You can't, Trump and J.D. Vance can't say, saw J.D. Vance out there the other day, we can't have socialist communists, as he's talking about and agreeing with Trump that we need to have more equity and ownership in business, the government, and actually talking about a sovereign wealth fund, the government having capital to own and have equity in businesses. And then we're complaining about socialism and communism? Republicans, have you gone damn nuts?
4: Remember calling GM Government Motors?
0: Yeah.
4: Wow. I guess we forgot about that, right?
0: We are Red Eye Radio.
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7: Things that don't mind being a little chilly and, in fact, benefit from having some cool temperatures.
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6: If you utilize season extender methods such as low tunnels, cold frames, and hot beds. Other examples of leafy green and root vegetables that grow well in the autumn: carrots, radishes, broccoli, spinach, and asparagus. I'm Rod Bain reporting for the U.S. Department of Agriculture in Washington, D.C.
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0: We are Red Eye Radio. He's Eric Cronin, and I'm Gary McNamara. You know, we've been saying it for years that the, you know, our dissatisfaction with the Republican Party to the point where when people have called us, you guys are rhinos. It's like, well, not a Republican, been an independent. I vote in all the Republican primaries and don't remember the last time. I think, like I said, it was in 35 years ago. I voted for a guy locally for the highway department supervisor because the Republican candidate was involved in a criminal scandal. That was, the fact is we've been saying it and people have been disagreeing with us. If the evidence ever has been there and you don't see it now, well, then you just refuse to accept what's happening to the Republican Party.
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0: ABC News. I'm Dave Backer. An investigation is now underway after a small Cessna plane crashed near a remote military radar site in Alaska. Eight on board, no survivors. NTSB Alaska Regional Chief Clint Johnson says the aircraft missed its initial approach amid foggy conditions Thursday around noon and crashed on the second landing attempt.
1: The pilots in this case were navigating solely by instruments. Weather conditions would not allow them to actually visually see the ground.
0: As reservoir level

0: sink lower. In Lake Mead and Lake Powell, the Department of the Interior ordering steep cuts to the amount of Colorado River water that will be delivered to California, Nevada, and Arizona. Amid growing American concerns about the cost of living, President Trump says he'll temporarily waive a tariff on imported beef for 90 days. Nine hurt Friday night after a swing ride malfunction at Wilson County, Tennessee State Fair. Officials say most of the injuries involved legs and the hurt.
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17: And he is Eric Carly, and I'm Gary McNamara. Coming up, more on the GOP and even MAGA supporting socialism, a growing number, coming up in just a minute.
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17: Discussing the op-ed piece from Emil Barr, a young 23-year-old entrepreneur, owns a couple of businesses, who says the young MAG is socialist are here. He was brought to the United States from Russia by his mother when he was 3 years old in order to get opportunity. And he said, there's plenty of opportunity here. And talking about the numbers out there that show that even people that young people that identify themselves as MAGA, 35% would elect a democratic socialist. Which, by the way, there is no such thing. Unless what you're saying is the majority will force you to bankruptcy, or the majority, that we're not talking about an authoritarian or a king or a queen taking away your property. Yeah. That's why we wish to get rid of the Senate. Mm. That's why we wish to have the Supreme Court under a one house legislative branch,
18: right,
17: based on population, and the executive branch controlled the exact same way. Their goal is to control and destroy the United States through popular vote.
18: Yeah.
17: That's what their goal is. Will they get there? We'll see. Probably not in my lifetime. But as we have said before, you know, we talk about the DSA, and this is, you know, what a problem they're going to be. I mean, why would people support it? I think the bigger problem is where the Republican Party is going.
18: Yeah.
17: The socialism accepted by the Republican Party. The fact that the president and J.D. Vance can be out there talking about government ownership and equity in companies, and there's not a peep from any Republican. And if you bring it up, you're the one that's demonized. And at the same time that they're talking about that, they're saying, reject socialism, reject socialism. By the way, we should have a government wealth fund like Saudi Arabia has, where the government can invest in businesses and the government can have equity. Are you out of your freaking minds?
18: Now imagine, remember, again, I brought up the whole government motors thing.
17: Yeah.
18: When the bridge loan was converted to ownership in GM. And we had a concern from day one. I had a concern with the bridge loan, which started with George W. Bush on his way out.
17: I remember, was it October when the phones, Capitol Hill, blew up?
18: Yeah, it was late. I know it was late 2008. It was in the fall of 2008. On TARP 1, the phones were basically just destroyed because so many conservatives were outraged. And if you have more and more on the right that are looking at it and going, oh, well, because imagine Barack Obama says, no, we need more government ownership in business and a sovereign wealth fund. If Barack Obama said those words, are you kidding me? The needle would have been, the red flag needle would have been off the charts. And by the way, that would be a communist red flag. It would have been unreal how livid conservatives would be. And now it's more and more Republicans. Now, here's the good thing. The Republican Party is a big tent. There are varying degrees of thought and conviction within the Republican tent.
17: And we're only socialist in a, socialist adjacent.
18: Yes.
17: We're not
18: social. We're socialist curious.
17: Socialist curious.
18: Yes. By the way, that tent is a circus tent, and it's being filled more and more with clowns.
17: What I find interesting is that the reality, not the delusion that people live in, there's a couple of things here, that the fear out there of big companies and billionaires, you know, as the monopoly, but no fear of government as the monopoly, and no recognition that the situation that we are in right now, because of prices, that's what it is, affordability, was caused, the initial cause of this one, what set it off was the massive amount of borrowed money from future generations because of COVID paranoia that put trillions of dollars into people's hands to spend, and also, as we know, the Fed and their monetary policy of cash, you know, of money, pumping money into the system, which devalued the dollar, and the massive amount of money put into, borrowed money put into people's hands that they could spend, that came again from, did not come from productivity.
18: Right, right.
17: That's what caused it. Government, just like in 2008, 2009, the mortgage crisis was caused by government.
18: Yeah.
17: Government caused it. And I'm sorry, but sometimes I sit back and go, we live in a complete nation of idiots. Who and I guess you could look at it outside the fiscal arena. We all know, every Republican knows that the border crisis was not the fact that, well, the government just, it's beyond our control to handle what's going on at the border. We all know, every Republican knows and was furious that Biden created the border crisis.
18: Yeah.
17: They wanted the people. It wasn't that, well, Biden just isn't capable of closing the border. No, Biden was capable of opening the border.
18: Yeah.
17: And that's what they did. And so they create the problem, and then by the end of it was hilarious, because remember they started to crack down by the end of his term in order for him hopefully to get elected.
18: Yeah.
17: And
18: yeah.
17: Harris to get elected.
18: Right.
17: They started tightening up a little bit, and they're like, okay, but see, now the number of people crossing the border. So they created the problem that easily can be solved, and then they start solving the problem that they created, not fully, but just start doing it in order to win another election and tell the public that they view as a bunch of complete idiots, look, we're solving the problem. It's coming down now.
18: Yeah.
17: You created it.
18: Right.
17: And the same thing going on with fiscal matters right now. Politicians, and you have now Democrats, and you have a significant number of Republican politician that believes the people that vote for them, that you are a complete idiot. They create the problem and then tell you they're going to solve it. And you're like, I'm going to believe them. I'm going to believe them. At the same time that you say you have no trust in government at all, you wish to give them monopoly power that no billionaire could even dream of ever having.
18: Because, again, you're not just kicking the door open for the Democrats in the future. If you're a Republican who believes in government ownership of business, you're handing the Democrats victory in the future in terms of elections. And you've given them full permission to go much further. Because if 5% ownership is good, then 95% is much better.
17: Right.
18: Wait, let's go to 100. Because look at what we can do. If we can just control the industry and the means of production. Wow.
17: Yeah. It just, it's amazing. But that's what I view Democrat socialist would be in deep trouble if the Republican Party, a significant portion of the Republican Party, didn't buy into the same crap that they're selling Democrats. And then the hypocrisy is Republicans saying, we don't believe in this stuff. You're doing it.
18: This is what you're doing.
17: What are you talking about? You don't believe in it.
18: I mean, unreal.
17: Sorry, I pulled out my headphone jack. I was screaming. I heard that. And I threw my hand up, and all of a sudden
18: you're flailing over there.
17: I was flailing over here. I actually was. Because, Eric, it's such idiocy. You cannot pay attention to any of the issues out there and not see how the vast majority of problems, I mean, if there was ever a time, you know, and now the young Republican, oh, we reject Reagan. Government isn't the problem. If there was ever evidence that government is the problem, that Reagan was right, it's what we've been seeing over the last 20 years in this country with the major fiscal problems that we have, all government created. And then we sit there and go, let's give them more power. Well, they had the monopoly to totally screw up the economy majorly twice in 2008, 2009. Then the inflation we saw that came from COVID and everything else that came from government.
18: Yeah.
17: The censoring of the free press. You know, the lockdowns, the lying about COVID. And you're saying government sucks. Give them more power. Government sucks. Give them more power. It's like even Republicans have lost their freaking minds.
18: Yep.
17: We're not wrong.
18: No, we're not.
17: We are not wrong.
18: We're absolutely not. I just don't, again, we saw part of the evolution after the 2008, 2009 thing. Well, the banks got the bailout. I want mine. And then later, it was about health care. A couple of years later, it was, well, you know what? I'm a conservative, but we should look at single payer. What? Are you insane?
17: Mm-hmm.
18: This is, again, goes back to the first rule of being a lifeguard. The person that's underwater, if people feel desperate, by the way, not all these people are desperate. The young person who wrote this piece is an entrepreneur.
17: Yeah.
18: He's not. Doesn't sound like he's underwater and desperate. But if you get enough voters that are underwater and desperate when it comes to pricing, which, by the way, was caused by government, they're going to look to big government to bail them out.
17: I know.
18: More and more.
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0: We are Red Eye Radio. He is Eric Harley, and I'm Gary McNamara. But I thought it was really an interesting article and something that needs to be brought up. And I know that Republicans get upset when we do this, but you got to face what the truth is. We don't give a crap about, almost said something, we don't give a crap about tribalism. We don't give a crap about personalities or individuals. What we care about is ideas. Ideas are what created this country. Ideas, the realistic ideas, the truth, the ideas of economics, the ideas of science. We know the ones that work and we know the ones that don't.
1: Yeah, right.
0: And I'm sick of the BS across the board, including the BS that we get from Republican socialists now.
1: Yeah, it's mind-blowing. Yeah.

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6: From ABC News, I'm Brian Clark. The trade war with Canada reignited at midnight when 50% tariffs on $20 billion worth of Canadian products took effect after last-minute talks broke down. Canadian Prime Minister Mark Carney blamed the U.S. for what he said were unfair last-minute changes. He also says that Canada will retaliate. Hours earlier, President Trump had suspended tariffs on beef imports in an attempt to lower beef prices. There's been some political blowback, says ABC Washington Bureau Chief Rick Klein.
7: People that raise beef live in a couple of places that are pretty red, but people that consume beef live everywhere. But it has been striking to see Republican senators, very loyal Republican senators, saying this is not what Republicans voted for, this is not what Trump voters voted for, and that people, yes, they want cheaper beef, they want to be able to afford groceries, but they don't want to do it by hurting the domestic cattle industry.
6: In Myrtle Beach, South Carolina, Friday night, President Trump reacted to the order from Chief Justice John Roberts that temporarily allows construction to continue on the White House ballroom.
8: I just want to thank the Supreme Court and the Chief Justice, and we have a ruling that it's proceed. When they say proceed, I think that's a good thing.
6: It's a temporary stay of an appeals court ruling that blocked construction. The Justice Department agreed to settle a case against a prominent social media company.
9: The Justice Department and TikTok have agreed to a $400 million settlement in a case that claimed TikTok violated child privacy laws. It marks one of the largest recoveries ever obtained in a case like this, with TikTok agreeing to pay $300 million immediately and another $100 million after an order vacating a prior consent decree has been filed. The DOJ first sued the company in 2024, claiming TikTok stored, collected, and processed data from children on the platform without getting parental consent. Mike Dubosky, ABC News.
6: The DOJ said TikTok has made strides in efforts to comply. 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
6: All 8 people aboard a small plane were killed when it crashed on its second attempt to land in heavy fog at a remote military airport in Alaska, says ABC's Alex Stone.
12: We know that they were on IFR, instrument flight rules, because the weather was not good. They were flying on their instruments and not visually because it was foggy. Alaska's National Guard confirming there are no survivors. A charter company is called Security Aviation. The NTSB saying that the plane broke apart, but they don't know why it went down. They're sending a team of 6 now to the site to begin investigating.
6: A Texas court slashed the $50 million judgment against InfoWars founder Alex Jones over his false claims the 2012 Sandy Hook shooting was a hoax.
13: The Texas ruling does not affect the $1.4 billion judgment against Alex Jones in Connecticut, but it's still a victory for him after he was found liable for damages for claiming Sandy Hook was faked by the government to tighten gun laws. The unanimous opinion of the appeals court in Texas was that the parents of a 6-year-old victim of the shooting did not show evidence of harassment so egregious it would allow them to exceed the state's cap on damages. Sherry Preston, ABC News.
6: First week of testimonies concluded in the trial of Dwayne Keefe D. Davis, who's charged with orchestrating the 1996 killing of Tupac Shakur. Jurors Friday heard a 2009 interview Davis gave to Las Vegas detectives. Prosecutors say his comments show his role in the killing. Davis says he was lying to sell books. I'm Brian Clark, ABC News.
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23: Holding the powerful accountable from Washington, D.C. to right here in southern New England. This is 10 News Conference with Gene Valicente.
24: Good morning, everybody. I'm Gene Valicente. This is 10 News Conference. I'm coming to you from my Gene Off-Script studio just down the hallway. It's a new show, and I want you to know about it. In fact, I'll let you know we're about to jump to NBC 10 as well. In the meantime, let's go to 10 News Conference, your number one political show around the region. Mayor Hopkins from Cranston was in with me despite the tide turning against flock cameras. Mayor Hopkins in Cranston says they work. I'm going to keep them. I've got the other side of the argument. Cranston Mayor Ken Hopkins is in studio with me. He likes the flock cameras. He says they help catch bank robbers and everything else. They've got them around town. Mayor, I've just ran three or four stories that people are pushing back against these. In New Bedford, a couple of cops in Lynn, and then Stowe, Massachusetts, abusing the system. And yet you're convinced these things work. You want to keep them.
25: Oh, absolutely. Gene, our criminal activity has dropped 30% in the city of Cranston since we installed them. Personally, I think this is a national movement. There's a group out there trying to defund the police, trying to get rid of these cameras. It's interesting how it's happening all of a sudden. And it's been a great tool for our police officers in Cranston. And the biggest thing is I trust my colonel. Colonel Winquist is second to none, and he's in charge of the program. He makes sure that they're private, that people that break the law that come into Cranston will get caught.
24: Yeah. Now, there is a general overriding privacy concern, though. That's been a cause of concern. What's these things we're putting in? I know over the past 3 weeks it's one thing after another, but there has been a general concern. Gee, every time I pass the corner, you snap my license plate. Now, you get me, because I work in your fair city.
25: Sure do.
24: I behave. I haven't really given this a second thought, but what would you say to those who do?
25: Those that go to Dunkin' Donuts and get their coffee in the morning, they're on camera.
24: So that's me too?
25: Absolutely. Yeah. You go to your bank, you're on camera. You walk out of your house, you're on a Ring doorbell camera. It's the nature of the times that we live in. And I'm concerned about the privacy aspect.
24: Okay.
25: And that's why I have so much trust in my police leadership, to make sure that it is private. We get rid of them in 30 days, whatever the information is. And I might also encourage the Department of Corrections to work with us on the license plates themselves, making sure that they're more visible, making sure that the new technology helps the flock camera as opposed to hindering it.
24: All right, so you're convinced.
25: Absolutely.
24: You're going to keep them despite the tide turning against them in other communities, not in Cranston. You think they work, you're keeping them. You have no instances of abuse, by the way.
25: None.
24: No.
25: None whatsoever.
24: And you brought up the license plates. I don't know if we still make them, I think, which would be made in Cranston as well.
25: Made in Cranston.
24: Made in Cranston. That should put that on the license plate.
25: Yes.
24: You'd like to see a better design to actually assist the flock camera?
25: Yeah, something that would help illuminate the license plate a little bit better. Again, some people put covers over them. And again, I don't know the detail on how they make them, but I know they do make them over at the Department of Corrections. And that would definitely enhance the reader to be able to identify these flock cameras. And if you're breaking the law and you come into my city, you're going to get caught.
24: Yep.
25: You know, don't break the law. My job as a government official is to keep my city safe. And that's the intent of it. But I'm concerned this is a national movement right now. The fact that it's happening all of a sudden, we need to curb that, and we need to come out real strong to make sure that we are a safe city.
24: Well, it's funny you mention that because I had a North Kingstown councilman who happened to be in with me just the other day, and he was the one who put forth the resolution to get rid of them in North Kingstown. He prevailed. The vote was 3-2. They're pulling them out. And he said, well, I'm not so much concerned about local abuse. I'm concerned about setting up a national data network that ICE could get a hold of. Now, that kind of piqued my interest, and you just said you're concerned that this is a national movement with advocates behind it for another reason. What more can you tell about? Tell me about that. Have you heard of this, or are you just putting this together yourself?
25: I'm putting it together myself, but I have heard rumors out there that they're trying to do this. I find it interesting that it's happening all of a sudden.
24: Yeah.
25: It's happening everywhere all of a sudden. To me, that raises my suspicion. But all I know is what we do in Cranston. I know that the information is kept for 30 days. Usually within 24 hours, anybody that's violating the law or breaking the law in my city are going to get caught. So I'm promoting safe cities, promoting the city of Cranston, as well as Providence and Warwick.
24: Yeah.
25: They're our neighbors. We get a lot of transients go through into Providence. And I've worked with Colonel Perez and Mayor Smiley to enforce this in Providence as well.
24: You're right. There have been cases of, I'll just say theoretically, a bank robber in Providence. He comes into your town, your flock camera catches him. I know that's happened similar instances more than once. Let me ask you this. While you're in politics, you're the Republican. In fact, you're the leader of your party.
25: Mm-hmm.
24: You're the highest ranking Republican we have. You're a Republican mayor. You've been elected once. You've been elected twice. Are you with, you're very close with Dan McKee. You guys like each other.
25: I'm close.
24: You work with each other.
25: I'm close with Jack Reed as well.
24: Yeah.
25: You know what? One of the things I've learned, when you're the only show in town, you've got to work with both sides of the aisle. My interest has always been what's in the best interest of the city of Cranston. And if they're going to help us make Cranston better, then I work with them.
24: There's no chance you're going to endorse Dan McKee, right? You're still a Republican when it comes to that.
25: Well, I'm still a Republican. Yeah. Let's see how that falls. There's a congressional race with two great Republican candidates. There's a governor's race with Republican candidates. I'm going to sit back and watch, and once that comes out, we'll see what happens.
24: All right. Mayor Ken Hopkins, Cranston. He's the mayor of our home city over here. The studio's in Cranston. Thanks for coming in.
25: Always a pleasure, Gene.
24: We'll catch you on the flock going out.
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1: More on the flock cameras. That came up in our debate with the Democrats running for attorney general. In fact, you watched that debate last week. And when we wrapped that up, we did an extra 10 minutes of overtime on guns, flock cameras, and Brown University. This is post-debate. There's an extra bite at the apple. I've got the candidates for attorney general on the Democrat side in with us. I want to talk gun rights. Representative Knight, you sponsored legislation, the original legislation to go after the assault weapons ban. Do you believe you are the strongest on gun control?
2: Gun safety, Gene. And yes, I am the strongest. I have a strong record of fighting to protect Rhode Islanders and keep them safe from gun violence by enacting, either sponsoring, authoring, co-sponsoring, and certainly voting for a number of bills in the General Assembly over the last 10 years to protect Rhode Islanders from gun violence. Okay. While I've been there, I've supported and voted for bills to ban assault weapons, to ban high-capacity magazines, to get rid of ghost guns and bump stocks, to provide for safe storage, to take them away from domestic abusers, to do a red flag law, which, as the solicitor for Barrington, I can tell you, has saved lives. No one else has a better record on this topic in this election than I do.
1: Are you a gun owner?
2: No. I used to be.
1: Okay.
2: I owned a well, I grew up with firearms. My father was a police officer. I grew up with firearms, and I had a firearm in my 20s when I was in the service, and I got rid of it.
1: Okay. Joe Solomon, Rep. Knight, in our regular debate, referenced you that you voted against certain gun control. You want to respond to him?
3: I voted for, let's look at my record. I voted for the red flag bill, which would take guns out of the hands of individuals having a mental health crisis. I voted for the bill, which would take guns out of the hands of people who commit domestic violent offenses. And I believe we need to go after the guns driving the violence, the ghost guns and the stolen guns that we see on the streets over and over. I see it from as a perspective as a bail commissioner, over and over, the same individuals getting arrested for the same crimes. We need to hold those individuals accountable. We have to stop pleading those cases down.
1: Are you a gun owner?
3: Yes.
1: You are, currently?
3: Yes.
1: Okay. Keith, go ahead. The same question. Do you believe Rep. Knight is the toughest on what he called a gun safety, gun control? And do you own a gun?
4: I don't own a gun. I also grew up, with shooting firearms occasionally, but never anything like an assault weapon, right? These were 22s. And do I think Jason Knight is the strongest in gun control? I don't know. But I'm the only candidate here who has the experience of providing guidance to police departments about how to enforce these laws. The only candidate with the experience of helping the legislature craft constitutional gun safety bills. Mm-hmm. I think that one thing that I will do as Attorney General is continue to enforce these laws along the lines of the guidance that we've provided to police departments, including laws around high-capacity magazines and around safe storage. And I hope that every candidate on this stage would commit to the same.
1: Kim Ahern, are you a gun owner? And your stance on gun rights or gun control?
5: Yeah.
1: Or gun safety, depending on what term you like.
5: Right. When Joe and Jason were up at the State House talking about that, I was actually doing firearms cases for the state of Rhode Island. I think I'm probably the only person who's prosecuted a murder where a firearm was used horrifically to kill someone right here in Cranston. And so that's what I was doing in the background. I was training also in using firearms, which is what Attorney General Kamartin asked of any prosecutor who was actually going to be prosecuting firearms cases for the state of Rhode Island. And you know what, Gene? Nothing prepared me for the moment when I sent my baby off to kindergarten and I got the notification on my phone that my little child had just had her first school shooter drill. I've prosecuted many firearms cases for the state of Rhode Island, and nothing prepares you for that moment as a parent. And so I don't know, I mean, I've never been a legislator, so I haven't had the opportunity like these two have on the end, but I'll tell you what, I'm proud to have been endorsed by gun violence prevention groups, and I grew up in a family, actually a hunting family, but I do not currently own a gun.
1: You don't own a gun, but you fired guns
5: in
1: your youth? Yeah. Has everybody done that? Have you all used firearms at some point?
2: I qualified in the Navy.
1: Okay, all right. Let's move on to flock cameras. In the news this week, the tide is turning against flock cameras. Gloucester pulling them out, South Kingstown pulling them out, New Bedford turning them off. They've got their other problems, their own problems out there. All right, where do we go on flock cameras? Keith Hoffman, good tool for law enforcement or pull them all out?
4: I think that they are a good tool for law enforcement. What we need to do is make sure that our communities feel safe in the use of flock-like devices. What do I mean? We need I've proposed a statewide regulation around flock like devices from the Attorney General's office, just as we do with body cams. and make sure that people can feel that this information that's being collected about them is disposed of within a reasonable time, that the wrong people don't have access to it and the right people do have access to it, to protect against any sort of abuse either at the companies or within law enforcement. I think if we do that, then we will see more communities feel comfortable adopting these devices that can be invaluable tools for law enforcement, such as in the case of the Brown shooting.
1: Yeah, these are license plate readers. Cranston has them, by the way. You came to Channel 10 today. The one on the corner caught you coming. It's going to catch you going. Catch me every night, but I behave. Rep Knight, what do you think of these license plate readers?
2: Well, the people aren't wrong to be fearful of these internet companies, these data companies that are out there that are just looking to scoop up every ounce of data for their own profit, and they don't care about how the public is helped or hurt. They're providing these, you know, they provide this service. And I think that Rhode Island cities and towns have kind of backed into it, using these flock cameras, some better than others. But it's really a piecemeal patchwork right now. And we need to be very clear that the use of these cameras can certainly solve crimes. I've worked cases where there's been video footage from a license plate reader that has brought the offender to justice. It's an important tool. But we have to be mindful of the ability for people to misuse the data. So when I'm your attorney general, just like I said the other night, we'll propose a policy to the General Assembly to get it built into law, to have the AG control the policy around this, to control the retention of this data, the dissemination, strong penalties for misuse, and make clear to the companies, Flock or whoever else it is, that we own the data. The data is not for sale. They can't sell it. And if we can't get that deal, we won't have them.
1: Rep Solomon, flock cameras, close them off, shut them down, pull them out, or keep them, they're good.
3: I'm the only one on this stage who was talking about this before everyone else was talking about it. I introduced a bill and fought for a bill which would create privacy protections from these license plate readers. They serve a great purpose in solving crimes, such as catching an individual just a couple weeks ago who kidnapped someone in the city of Warwick and went down to Maryland. If it wasn't for those flock cameras, then there's a chance that a lot of time could have gone by and that those people were not caught. But I'm the one who's talking about privacy protections first. And we do need to build those privacy protections, and we need to ensure that the cities and towns are aware that when those cameras are installed, that they're aware of the process as opposed to having these cameras just pop up.
1: Kim Ahern, flock cameras.
5: Whenever there's a new tool used, particularly in law enforcement, we need to be hyper-focused on transparency, on retention policies, on knowing exactly what's happening with the data, some of the things we've already heard about here. And so that's what I would be looking for if I was a municipal leader in negotiating these contracts with this company that you're asking about. But as I said earlier, Gene, I'm a prosecutor, right? I've been a prosecutor for just shy of a decade. And so you'd be hard-pressed to find a prosecutor in this state that won't want this as one of the tools in the toolbox to help solve crimes. I live in Providence. I lived through that awful week in December when we didn't know where a mass murderer was, potentially within our own city. And flock cameras, amongst other technology, helped solve that, right? And so I think it's a balance in making sure, in particular at this moment, that that data is not going in the hands of ICE.
1: All right. Keith Hoffman, speaking of the Brown shooter, the Brown shooter is dead. The criminal part of that appears to be over. But is there unfinished business for the Attorney General's office with regard to civil suits and the whole question of security at Brown University? Do you see that as something that you might mine as Attorney General?
4: You know, I think it's possible, Gene. I think we have had an investigation of Brown in the past around security. And it's possible that in the future that could come up. You know, Brown, I believe, is now being investigated by the Federal Department of Education, which is appropriate. You know, that's what happened after the Virginia Tech massacre as well. Making sure that students are safe when they're going to school is a very, very important duty of every institution that cares for them. And it's possible that the Attorney General's office could be involved in such an investigation.
1: Jason Knight, same question. Is that finished business with the death of the shooter? The civil suits are going to be millions and millions. Do you see a role for the Attorney General in that?
2: It is a great question. Stepping away from the legal courtroom side for a minute, I mean, the Attorney General is the public protector in the state of Rhode Island. So, number one, whatever Brown's doing to examine its failures around the Brown shooter, we should be there as a state, as a whole, including the Attorney General's office, to lend aid and give them advice on the best practices and work with them, both city, state, and Brown, to make sure that their campus is as safe as possible for both the students that they have and the people who walk through it, because it's an open campus. When it comes to legal action, I know that the

0: Brown University Police, as well as the police departments of cities and towns surrounding Brown University, and ensure that the response is proper, that we can get ahead of it, so something like this doesn't happen again. Because there were a lot of signs, there were a lot of things that could have been caught that may have prevented this particular situation, and we need to work together to ensure it. I believe the Attorney General's office is the forum, the place, and the leadership that I bring will get these individuals to the table.
1: Kim Ahern?
2: Yeah, when I was a prosecutor at the AG's office, we made sure that each prosecutor was assigned to individual municipalities across our state so that we were there as a partner, a resource, in particular for times of crisis and times of criminal investigation. And so I view the role of the Attorney General and the office to be a partner in these situations, in particular to municipalities going through really struggling times like the Brown shooting brought up. And I think there's probably going to be a number of lawsuits like we've already talked about the past few moments. But looking backwards, I think the Attorney General needs to always make sure that students, kids across our state are safe. And clearly, there were some missteps on the part of Brown. Attorney General Patrick Lynch, after the Virginia Tech massacre, actually worked with other AGs around the country to issue a report to give guidance to universities in the future for what they should be doing to keep our kids safe. That's the type of Attorney General I want to be.
1: All right, thanks to these candidates for Attorney General for participating in the second bite of the apple. Hey, remember, that was our overtime with the Democrats running for Attorney General. That's on our WJAR YouTube channel, where you can also see the full debate that we did just before that. All right, coming up, two elephants. One elephant in the room, that would be Bally's, the casino operator, and the real elephant that some people say it's about time to let that elephant go. Get it out of the New Bedford Zoo right after this.
3: This is the Bloomberg Real Estate Report, brought to you by Realtors. Leading with expertise, following a code of ethics. That's the Realtor difference. The housing market could be reignited if the Fed cuts interest rates, as much as some think. Jonathan Miller, president and appraiser Miller Samuel, says any little drop in mortgage rates from here will trigger a jump in sales as buyers flood in.
4: Even if rates only went down to 6.25, you know, not even cracking 6, I see this as incremental improvement, that as rates fall, more and more people are tipped into the purchase market.
3: But Miller also warns this could end up making homes less affordable for some, because
4: I think you're going to end up seeing a big surge in demand, which is probably, with inventory still being inadequate in many markets, still causing prices to rise.
3: On the other hand, he says the rush into purchases could cause rents to drop. And that's the Bloomberg Real Estate Report. I'm Denise Pellegrini.
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1: Welcome back, everybody. Talk about an elephant in the room. In fact, we have two elephant stories. Elephant in the room, that's Bally's Casino. Is Bally's going to be around next year, or is it going to go belly up? It filed a notice with the Securities and Exchange Commission, the SEC, insisting it may not be able to continue as a going concern. It may not be able to meet its obligations, pay its lenders. This is really concerning for us because, as I said, we're in business with Bally's. It runs our casinos. On the line with me now is Todd Schreiber. He's from Casino.org. He's a senior reporter covering this. Hey, Todd, thanks for phoning in. What's your take on this? You think they're going to go belly up, or maybe no, they'll just go back and borrow more money from the banks and the hedge funds that already prop them up? What do you think?
7: Hey, Gene, thanks for having me. To succinctly answer your question, probably more the latter situation you just described. Definitely not an imminent bankruptcy situation in terms of that going concern language that was mentioned in the filing and that you just mentioned. A lot of folks are saying it's really just something that they were required to include in the regulatory filing by their account.

0: accountants. I would not bet on a bankruptcy or liquidation type of situation happening anytime soon. Bally's is definitely, and this is par for the course with them. They're looking to borrow money. It's just a matter of whom is going to extend it to them and at what punitive interest rates.
1: Yeah, listen, Soo Kim, the guy who runs this, he took control of it. He bought most of the stock. Soo Kim, he's a hedge fund financier out in New York City, runs around in social circles on the east side. This is your business, casino.org. You cover this more than we do. Have you ever met him? Have you ever spoken to him? Have you ever interviewed Soo Kim? Because he's a mystery man up here. He's the biggest player in Rhode Island nobody's ever heard of or ever seen. What do you know about him?
0: In full disclosure, I have not met him, nor have I spoken with him in person. He definitely is an interesting person. I believe before Bally, before he got involved with the predecessor company, which was, as you and your viewers know, was known as Twin River, I don't think there was a huge amount of gambling industry experience there. I believe the way that that Standard General, the hedge fund, operates is they do what some other hedge funds out in the world do, which is they seek out distressed assets,
1: right?
0: Put some money into them, try to improve them, and at a later date, maybe turn around and try to sell them. Obviously, that hasn't, the selling isn't the end game here with Bally's, but particularly as Soo Kim has loomed larger and larger in the Bally's equation, yeah. They certainly have, use the playbook of let's try to find gambling assets that are maybe underappreciated, that people are, that other folks in the industry are overlooking, mm-hmm. and we'll go in and right. take those on and try to make something of them. I mean, you see that with their acquisition playbook over the years.
1: Bally's, that's the elephant in the room. Is it going to be with us? What about the elephant in the pen in the Buttonwood Park Zoo in New Bedford? Is it time for Emily to leave New Bedford and go to an animal sanctuary? An animal rights expert says absolutely. The elephant's been there way too long. She's alone. Elephants are social creatures. It's time to get her out of there and get her to a sanctuary where she can make new friends and live out the rest of her life in better conditions. Courtney, make the case why Emily ought to go somewhere else rather than New Bedford.
2: Well, I think after 58 years confined at the zoo, she deserves to spend the last time of her life, last months, years, whatever she has left, in a sanctuary where she can experience her life for the first time since she was 3 years old and stolen from the wild to live like a real elephant.
1: She was captured, you said 3 years old, a baby elephant. She was taken,
2: yeah.
1: And she lived most of her life in captivity. She's a senior citizen now. She's in her 60s. She used to have a companion. We know elephants are very social creatures. She had a companion. That companion passed away. What's your concern about Emily being alone? Elephants are social creatures. They don't pace back and forth alone in an enclosure.
2: Exactly. Well, that's another reason. Besides the complete lack of space to live like an elephant,
1: yep.
2: she would have the opportunity to meet other elephants. This has happened many times in the past where older elephants who may not have had compatible companions or not had any companions go to sanctuary, and they develop friendships and have a normal, healthy elephant life.
1: So it's still possible that Emily could lead, her life could get better if she gets to the right sanctuary.
2: You're exactly. And
1: that's 10 News.
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1: Welcome to the Cumulus Community, a weekly public affairs show spotlighting the most pressing issues affecting our community. 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
2: Welcome to another edition of Cumulus Community. I'm Becca Berger from 92 Pro FM. And this week, we're actually going to learn about an organization and a really important event for this organization coming up. And it is very near and dear to my heart. And to get more info on it, we're going to check in with Mary Corrales, who is Development and Communications Manager for Amenity Aid. Hi, Mary.
3: Hi, Becca.
2: Hi. So first of all, for those who aren't very familiar with Amenity Aid, can you tell folks more about the organization, please?
3: Of course. So Amenity Aid is Rhode Island's first and only hygiene bank. A lot of people don't know what hygiene bank, so I'll explain it really quickly. We're a lot like a food bank, except instead of dealing with food, we're distributing hygiene products that Rhode Islanders in need. So things like soap, shampoo, conditioner, deodorant, period products, toothbrushes, toothpaste. A lot of people don't know this, but those items are not covered by government assistance programs such as SNAP or WIC, so what we used to call food stamps. You cannot go into a grocery store and buy yourself a bar of soap if you are on SNAP. So it's a wild unmet need in our community. Our founder started this in 2013 when she discovered that there was this unmet need. And we've been building ever since.
2: You certainly have. Well, Amenity Aid, by the way, is now celebrating a very big milestone with the 10th annual Health and Hygiene Spectacular. And again, like, I think it's very important to point out what you just said, which was a lot of those products, the hygiene products, the soap, the shampoo, the period products, all of that, like, not covered by those SNAP benefits. And that's why it's really important for us to sort of rally together and to not only just create awareness, but to collect these products. And tell us more about the Health and Hygiene Spectacular.
3: Oh, we're so excited. It's coming up on Wednesday, September 30th. It's a weeknight this year at Farm Fresh Rhode Island, right in Providence. There's free on-site parking, which is great. So you can come by after work, grab a drink. Your ticket will include a signature cocktail or mocktail. We'll have light bites from two vendors, Incredible and Amos House. They're going to be serving some delicious food. We have free ice cream at a little ice cream bar we're going to set up from Wright's Dairy Farm. We'll have fun music. You, of course, will be there emceeing. It's going to be an amazing night with raffle prizes. We'll have the ability to stock our shelves with hygiene products that our neighbors need. And we're really excited about it.
2: I'm very excited about it. And I think us working together over the last few years, one thing about this event I think a lot of people should know about, once again, it is the 10th annual Health and Hygiene Spectacular, which has grown in so many ways throughout the years. But one thing that people should know is that it's not your typical unapproachable, fancy schmancy, bougie affair. I mean, yeah, you can get your glam on if you would like, but it's a very approachable event, which I think is important for folks to know about.
3: Absolutely. We want people to come as they are. Like you said, it's not fancy schmancy. You can come after work. You could wear jeans. You know, it's not super dressy. It's not a gala. We want it to be casual. We want you to feel comfortable. We're here for vibes. We're here to have fun and raise money for our community.
2: And now the money goes directly into the hygiene bank, correct?
3: Absolutely.
2: It's purchase products.
3: Yeah, this is our signature event. This is our big annual fundraiser. So it really helps support our core program to supply and stock our shelves with these items we're talking about, like soap, shampoo, period products, etc.
2: Now, for your partners, right, like for the people that you all work with and for maybe those who are interested in working with you, we'll get to how to maybe receive these products. But right now, I want to talk about maybe organizations that are interested in working with Amenity Aid. How do they go about that?
3: Oh, absolutely. So right now, what we have is a group of what we call partners. And those are organizations within Rhode Island serving Rhode Islanders in need that we work with every single month and can get our products. These include Sojourner House. They're helping survivors of abuse. We have Lucy's Hearth and Boys and Girls Club of Newport County helping families and children. Operation Stand Down Rhode Island is another one, helping homeless and at-risk veterans. We have a lot of groups. But then we also have another group of organizations. We have over 120 of them, in fact, of nonprofits that want to receive our product. And we do our best to supply them. For a while, we were doing a soap distribution day. Every single month they could sign up. We're kind of in the middle of transitioning and reworking that program, but we are in the middle of working to figure that out and address this and get these people the products they need too. And these are organizations that also really need things from us, like smaller food pantries and shelters. Some schools need supplies for their students. So there's really a big need throughout the state, unfortunately, for these products. We always think of hygiene and security as a somewhere else problem. But the fact is, it's right in our own backyard here in Rhode Island.
2: And it is important to once again emphasize and go back to the fact that all of that stays in Rhode Island, correct?
3: Absolutely. Yep. Everything is within Rhode Island. And we know from the food bank, there's not a lot of research on hygiene and security just because there aren't many hygiene banks throughout the country. We are one of the biggest in the whole country. And we know from the food bank statistic, 38% of Rhode Islanders are facing food insecurity. Now, if you are food insecure and you have to decide, am I going to buy, you know, a hot meal for my child or am I going to take a shower with soap? Unfortunately, you're going to choose that hot meal, right? So we know that those 38% who are food insecure are absolutely hygiene insecure as well. So this is something we're trying to address.
2: Yeah. What always stays with me is I believe it's your board president, James. Is that
3: yes? Yeah. Okay. The board chair. Yeah.
2: Yeah. So James tells this really significant story every year at our, spectacular. And he tells the story about how growing up, his family, it's a story we've heard from so many families. They went through a really tough time and he was on the swim team, or he had to use the shower and the soap at the bathroom in school and not because at home it just wasn't happening. And it's this really impactful story it's very powerful and it's very moving. Mm-hmm. And it just kind of goes to show that, you know, you brought up a great point, Mary. Mary, by the way, is the development and communications manager for Amenity Aid, that it always sounds like a not here problem, but it very much is.
3: Yes, absolutely. James struggled in his childhood, some of which I think he just wasn't even aware, because you know how parents will always protect their children.
2: Yeah, shield the thing.
3: Exactly. And yeah, he reached high school and realized his family couldn't really afford these hygiene products, especially when you're a teenager and you can't afford deodorant and you feel like you can't ask your parents to buy you some. I mean, how heartbreaking. So he said he joined the swim team so that he would smell like chlorine instead of having any kind of body odor and be bullied. And it's really, it pulls at the heartstrings when you hear that.
2: I'm just getting the chills all over again. He does share that and more at the 10th Annual Health and Hygiene Spectacular. Now, Mary, if people can't make it, unfortunately, on September 30th, but they just feel the move to give, they feel inspired to give, how can they get involved with Amenity Aid?
3: Oh, absolutely. I know everybody has busy schedules, so it is hard to attend all of the things. I totally understand that. So you can do what we tell people is you can donate the price of a ticket, of what a ticket would be. And we have that right on our website. That would support us. You could also, if you can't even afford the donation, but you still want to help or get involved, you can always volunteer at our facility. We always need help packaging the products. We also, another great way to support us is with a hygiene drive. So kind of like a food drive, you just put out a bin and you can ask your friends and neighbors, your colleagues, whatever it is, to bring a bottle of unopened shampoo or deodorant or a toothpaste package, and then you can bring it to our facility. And that makes a huge difference for us.
2: Your facility is located where?
3: We're right in Warwick on Plan Way, right? I always tell people, because it's Rhode Island, a point of reference, right across from the UPS facility.
2: I know exactly where that is.
3: Yeah. You have to do it either by a Dunkin' or, yeah, some other point of reference in Rhode Island.
2: That's a great point of reference. Yeah. Once again, this is Mary on Cumulus Community from Amenity Aid, Development and Communications Manager. How can people find out in general more about Amenity Aid? What is the website? How can we follow?
3: Oh, yeah, absolutely. So you can visit our website at amenityaid.org. Or you can follow us on social media. We're on all the things, I always say. We're on Facebook, Instagram, LinkedIn, TikTok, at Amenity Aid.
2: And once again, Amenity Aid's Health and Hygiene Spectacular. It's at Farm Fresh Rhode Island, which, again, another thing about Rhode Islanders, they always ask about parking. There is a yeah. ton of parking yes. At this particular location, and it is your chance to support Rhode Island's own hygiene bank. And again, I have a great time every single year. I love hosting this event. You can get with your ticket a signature cocktail or mocktail. 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And my personal favorite are the raffles. You all kill it with those raffles.
3: Yeah, thank you. We have a lot of fun putting it together. 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Lottery ticket, scratch ticket, basket is always a big hit. So yeah, it's a lot of fun.
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2: Mary, thank you so much. We'll see you on September 30th.
3: Thank you, Becca. Can't wait to see you.
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3: The first Rhode Island Democratic gubernatorial candidate forum is in the books, but the conversation is just beginning. 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

0: With the Bloomberg Small Business Report, I'm Dan Schwartzman, brought to you by Realtors. Leading with expertise, following a code of ethics, that's the Realtor difference. With interest rates expected to be lowered starting as early as next month, business at smaller regional banks such as Zions Bank is expected to pick up. Industry loan expansion has suffered with high rates over the past year or so, leading larger corporations to forego borrowing from banks and instead issue bonds. Zions Bank, headquartered in Salt Lake City, Utah, is positioned well to take advantage of a possible uptick in small business lending, as 11% of its commercial loans are with small business borrowers, while larger regional banks have a median of 6%. The bank recently completed a years-long modernization.
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2: From ABC News, I'm Brian Clark. Hockey sticks may be getting more expensive. They are one of the goods that's subject to a 50% tariff. So overall, President Trump's imposed tariffs on $20 billion worth of Canadian products. Those tariffs took effect at midnight as Canada's Prime Minister Mark Carney vowed retaliation. Earlier Friday, President Trump in Myrtle Beach, South Carolina, said polls showing voter disapproval of his economic performance are wrong.
3: I should be at 100% on the economy, but you're going to see it in a short period of time, and the prices are all coming down.
2: He was campaigning for Senator Darlene Graham. Vice President J.D. Vance also campaigning. He was in his hometown of Middletown, Ohio, as the midterms approach. An under-construction aircraft carrier named for Doris Miller, a Navy cook aboard a battleship who fought back and saved sailors in the 1941 Pearl Harbor attack, could receive a new name, says ABC's chief global affairs correspondent Martha Raddatz.
4: Sources telling ABC News Navy officials are now weighing removing Miller's name from the ship and instead considering naming it for President Trump.
5: It's like almost like a stab in the heart for me.
4: Miller's great niece said it would send a message to all black service members.
5: To give it and then take it away, and it kind of make you wonder, like, are we good enough? Are we equal?
4: No U.S. Navy vessel has ever been named for a sitting president.
2: Chief Justice John Roberts issued a temporary order allowing construction of the White House East Wing ballroom to resume. ABC Stephen Portnoy has more from Washington.
6: This administrative stay simply says that everything is on pause pending further order of the Chief Justice or of the Supreme Court as a whole, which basically means that construction can continue until the justices say otherwise.
2: TikTok reached a $400 million settlement with the Department of Justice, ending a suit that alleged it violated federal children privacy laws. You're listening to ABC News.
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2: All 8 people on board a small plane were killed when it crashed near a remote radar site Thursday in western Alaska. The Pentagon has confirmed that 2 of the victims were with the Army Corps of Engineers. NTSB Alaska Regional Chief Clint Johnson said the aircraft missed its initial approach in foggy conditions and crashed on its second attempt at landing.
9: The pilots in this case were navigating solely by instruments. Weather conditions would not allow them to actually visually see the ground.
2: The NTSB is launching an investigation. The trial of the only person ever charged in the 1996 killing of Tupac Shakur in Las Vegas completed its first week. Dwayne Davis accused of orchestrating the murder. He has pleaded not guilty, says ABC's Alex Stone.
10: So far, it's been 2 witnesses. One, an actual witness who was on the scene that night, who talked about that he heard the gunfire, that they actually kept him there on scene, thinking maybe he was involved, and then they realized he wasn't. The other right now is a documentary filmmaker who... They did the documentary where Dwayne Davis went on camera saying, I did this, that I was involved in it. But again, he wasn't under oath at that time. So does that mean anything?
2: Davis has said his previous statements were false. After the defense arrested prosecutors in the Lindsey Clancy murder trial in Massachusetts began their rebuttal case Friday, they called a forensic psychiatrist to try to push back on arguments from the defense that Clancy was suffering from postpartum psychosis when she killed her three children. I'm Brian Clark, ABC News.
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12: Welcome on in to Massey on Money. I'm Amy Sharp alongside Jeff Massey, founder and president here at Massey & Associates, Inc. We're glad to have you along with us for our show today. We're going to answer some of your questions, take a good portion of our show today to do that. And it gives Jeff an opportunity to let you know how he and his team here at Massey & Associates would approach these questions and how they would take you through their Massey on Money retirement roadmap, all beginning with that discovery meeting. And it really begins with this call to the team. And it is a no-cost, no-obligation call, just as simple as dialing 401-200-7200, 401-200-7200, or texting the word VISIT to that number as well, 401-200-7200. Jeff Massey, how are you today?
13: Doing very well.
12: Yeah?
13: Yeah, doing fine. You know, enjoying life. Things are good. We're helping more and more families every week. We're bringing on more advisors. So, yeah, we continue to grow so that we can provide great level of service to our clients. So, yeah, we're very excited. Things continue to do well. The market's been good for us because that's not all we do, but the market's a big part of what we do. So that's always nice when it's cooperating.
12: Absolutely. Absolutely. Cooperation is important. We like cooperation. It doesn't always work out that way. But I think we're going to, as we go through some of these questions today, that will come up as well. You know, when things just aren't cooperating, how do we tackle them? And this just gives you an opportunity. Like I said at the beginning of the show, you know, we don't give you all the details. We can't share all the details here on the air, but it certainly gives our listeners and the person that asked the question a sense of how your team would approach these questions. First question for you says, I worked at the same company for 25 years and I had a 401k there, but they had a big merger and now I'm not sure how to track down that account. Do you have any tips?
13: Well, fortunately, some time back, the Department of Labor created a database just for this reason, for people to track down their former 401k plans. So let me just do a real quick search here on the computer. Yeah, I mean, you can search your computer at home. It's real simple. Just put, you know, how to search for old 401k accounts. And it's called the Retirement Savings Lost and Found Database. Pretty straightforward, right? Retirement Savings Lost and Found Database. It's run by the Department of Labor, and you should be able to track down your 401k plan. And it is something that we see often, which is why when we meet with our listeners, when they come in for the complimentary consultation, one of the things we ask is, do you have any old 401k plans or retirement plans anywhere? And at that point, if they say, well, I think I do, but I'm not sure, well, then we do a search. And we try to help them track that down. But we also say, look, when you leave your employer, you're likely better off to transition that to an IRA account or a Roth IRA, whichever is appropriate. If you have a Roth retirement plan, you would move it to a Roth IRA. That way you have control of it and you don't have to worry about forgetting what the company name was that you worked for 20 years ago, you know, that kind of thing. Because we've run across that.
12: Sure. Okay. Next question says, I've done a pretty good job keeping track of my budget and my finances my entire adult life. Why might it be so important to have someone else do this for me in retirement? There's got to be a lot of people that have this question on their minds, like thinking, I can do this. I've done a pretty darn good job to this point.
13: And we have a number of clients that were what we refer as do-it-yourselfers that have done a very good job. And most of them get to the point when they want to retire, they want to retire from that as well, because tracking your investments is not just a one and done type of thing. It has to be monitored. And I do recall this one client, his first name was Bill. And when he first became a client, he gave us basically half his money, which was roughly about $1 million. And he held on to the other part in his 401k plan. And he came to mind immediately when you asked that question, because mm-hmm. when he did actually retire, he had his 401k statement and he slid it across the table. He said, "I'm retiring from this too, because I don't want to deal with this every day."
12: I love that.
13: So, I mean, that's
12: good example. Reality. Yeah.
13: It takes time. And who better to transfer that to than professionals that are doing it week in, week out, where you can just enjoy your retirement. And then all you need to do is look at your statement each month and say, how am I doing? And, you know, once we build an income stream, which most do-it-yourselfers are not able to create on their own, because oftentimes we use insurance-based contracts. So you have to have an insurance license. You have to have contracts with companies. And you have to know how to search for the best deal that's available in the state, you know, that type of thing. So turning that over to professionals can make a lot of sense for most people.
12: Next question for you. My dad has always been a worrier, but now I'm afraid he's going to worry himself to death over every little thing, especially since he's constantly on social media. There's always some big scary headline that he's sharing with everyone all the time, and I don't think this is very healthy. Anything you can share with me on how to talk to him about the financial news that seems to be scaring him all the time?
13: You know, I guess it's probably natural to be a little concerned about your finances when you quit working and no longer have a paycheck coming in, because now you're just relying on that account to provide your income potentially. And I don't know all the details as to where his income's coming from, how much he has. I would make an assumption that somebody is that worried about their finances. Maybe they don't have a real large amount of dollars to look at, so they're very concerned, because if they lost 10 or 20%, that could be more devastating than somebody that might have a couple of $1 million, right? Obviously, because if they go down 10 or 20, it's probably not going to change their lifestyle. But somebody with smaller account balances, a 10 or 20% drop in value could be a real problem for them. And the other issue that I see with this is potentially the dad is not met with an advisor to properly diversify his investments. And especially, we feel that as you approach retirement, and certainly once you're in it, you should have a good, strong percentage of your assets in a safety position that you cannot lose if the market goes down. And that's the whole point of diversifying where you put your money, not just diversifying in, you know, how many stocks or how many exchange traded funds you own, but diversify where the money is held. We like safety positions. And these safety positions still allow you to track the S&P 500. And you earn all the growth of the S&P 500 from one annual anniversary to the next, up to a stated cap. Let's say 10% is the cap. Well, if the market goes up 9%, you get 9. If it goes up 12, you would get 10, because you went over, the market went over the cap. But then it locks in. That's the key there. It locks in, and you cannot lose that money in the future if the market were to decline. That's why it's so important to have money in different places. So my first thought would be, I think Dad might have all of his money in the market, and potentially he's too risky, mm-hmm. and he sees his numbers going up and down, you know, based on all these headlines. My best suggestion would be, like you tell your kids, right? Quit watching that.
12: You just talk to my young adult children and tell them that. Yes, no kidding.
13: Exactly.
12: No kidding.
13: You know,
12: very true.
13: It's difficult, but yeah. it's important to meet with professionals so they can analyze where you are, see what your comfort level is with risk. We have specialized software. We analyze a portfolio, and the software projects out what your level of risk is, and it does it in a 6-month time frame. In the next 6 months, you could be up this much or down this much. And then, of course, that's 6 months. Most of us look at our investments on an annual basis. So conceptually, you can double that number. So you look at that and say, well, are you comfortable at that level or should things be adjusted? And that's why we offer complimentary consultations. We want people to come in. We can do a detailed analysis of their portfolio. We gather your statements at the end of the first meeting. And then at the second meeting, we review your level of risk to see if you're comfortable at that level. Additionally, we'll send you a link to do a little quick risk assessment, and you will have a score from 1 to 99. And we use the same software to evaluate your portfolio. And so when you're done with your assessment, you will have a score, and then we analyze the portfolio. It will have a score. Well, are we close? Usually, we see a big mismatch where people might be in the 35 or 40 level of risk, which is more conservative, and their portfolio could be 60 plus, which is, you know, moderate aggressive. So it's not a good fit. And that's why we offer complimentary consultation. 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
12: It's Amy Sharp alongside Jeff Massey, founder and president here with Massey & Associates, Inc., answering some of your questions today here on our show. We like to take some time when we get a chance to do that, and we've got some great questions that have come in. Thank you to those of you who have sent them in, and we'll try to get to as many as possible during our time today. 401-200-7200 is the number to reach out to the team here at Massey & Associates. Jeff, of course, is the founder and president, leading the team for more than 30 years here and building a process called the Massey on Money Retirement Roadmap. 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You can also text the word visit, just as simple as that, 401-200-7200. Next question for you, Jeff. This one says, what is your advice for someone who is 10 years away from retirement and doesn't want to make any big financial mistakes? forward thinking, at least, right?
13: Yeah, and that's great.
12: Yeah.
13: And we love this mindset because we do feel that 10 years is a great time to come in. And certainly if you're within 5 years of retirement, I think it becomes more critical the closer you get to your target retirement to get a full analysis of where you are with your portfolio. Specifically, what is your level of risk? How much could you possibly lose if the market goes down 10, 15, 20%? Now, why do we use those numbers? Well, because it's happened. It's happened multiple times. And it's important to have your assets structured so that not all of your retirement assets are riding in the stock market. There are some safety positions that kind of straddle both tracking the market, but not directly invested in it. And therefore, you can gain by tracking the S&P 500 up to a stated cap, yet have no risk by being directly invested in the market. And these are great programs. We believe in them. We always start, once we do an analysis of a portfolio, if people have too much risk, we say, look, we want to lower your level of risk because there's a number that we show them based on our software analysis. You could potentially lose this much in a bad market. In the worst of markets, like the financial crisis that happened from October of 07, all of 08 into March of 09, if that happened again, here's how much you could lose. And way too many people have too much risk going into retirement. And it's important to kind of cut that back so that you can maintain a certain percentage of your portfolio in the market, because you should, and that's your long-term money. But then you have money in the safety positions so that you don't have to be so concerned if the market gets into a choppy situation or a longer term declining market, because that can happen as well. Now, generally this year, the market's been pretty good. So, and the market has been good since March of 09, with the exception of a couple of bad years like 2015 and 2022. And we've had some short periods here and there where we had big dips, but then the market comes right back. So the market has been incredibly resilient and has worked well for our clients and for most people invested in the market. However, as you get closer to retirement, in 10 years, I think is like the perfect time to work with a professional, get your portfolio analyzed, look at options of how you can potentially reduce your risk, yet put yourself in a real strong position to create income in the future by using some of these safety provisions. And they work extremely well. I've been offering them since 1998. These particular types of programs have been available since 1995. So they've been around a very long time, and they've proven their worth is the way that I like to discuss it. So if you're 10 years away, 5 years away, or much closer, there's no time like the present to get a full analysis of your current portfolio. And then we can do projections forward to see if you are on track for your retirement target, be it 10 years. You may find out that, gee whiz, you're ready to go in 7 or 8. Wouldn't that be nice? Or, well, maybe you're not quite there yet, but it's important to have that information. And that's why we offer a complimentary consultation. So we suggest that you come in for a visit. Simply text the word visit to 401-200-7200, and we'll have you sit with one of the advisors, and we'll take you through our proprietary process. Also, I'd like to offer a special report on income, because that's generally what's most important when it comes to retirement. Simply text the word income to 401-200-7200, and we'll get that report right out to you this week.
12: That analysis begins very simply with that number that Jeff just shared, and it's an opportunity to connect with the team with a discovery meeting here. Jeff Massey, of course, is the founder and president here at Massey & Associates, Inc. You're listening to Massey on Money, answering some of your questions today here on our show. Next question for you, Jeff. This one says, my husband has been laid off after more than 30 years of factory work. We had a good amount of money saved in our emergency fund, so we didn't need to panic immediately. I think we're fine financially if he retires, but I don't think it will mentally be the right choice right now. Who might we want to talk to? Grab your counselor hat over there across the room and put that on.
13: Well, you know, I think first you talk to each other, because that's the key. Because if one of you is not on the same page to the other, it could be a little abrasive potentially between the two of you. Now, he might want to go back to work. You might want him to retire, or it could be vice versa. He wants to retire. You want him to keep working. Now, you said there's a good amount in the emergency fund, so you don't need to panic immediately, and that's great. But what about the other accounts? You can't retire on an emergency fund, right? You need money in retirement plans, IRA accounts, brokerage accounts, what have you. So it's really important to first determine where you are currently from a financial perspective. You know, we don't have the age because he could still be, you know, 50. You know, we don't know. He's been there 30 years, but he could have started when he was 20, right? Or he could have started when he was 40 and now he's 70. Well, we don't know that. It's important to analyze where you are currently. What's your age? How much money do you have saved? Does it look like that will support your pre-retirement lifestyle? And that is always the key. We want to build a plan so that you don't have to give things up when you get to retirement. You want to continue doing the fun things that you have always done and potentially even more, because now you have more time to do more things. So who do you talk to? I would say emotionally talk to each other. Financially, speak with a financial professional. That's why we offer complimentary consultations. I mean, it's complimentary. So there is no cost. There is no technical obligation, right? We just say, come on in, meet with one of the advisors. Let us take you through the process that we have developed that we take everybody through. And after the first meeting, if it looks like we feel we can add value, we will gather your investment statements. We do a detailed analysis. And at the second meeting, we review that with you and show you good parts, bad parts, okay parts. And we just say, look, here's where you are. Here's where we feel we can help. And then we kind of rough that out, you know, high level. And at the end of that second meeting, we both should know if we should be working together or not. And you might not need our help. You might be okay. You might be doing everything as well as you could. But wouldn't it be nice to make that like a second opinion? And we've had a few that have come in that have done a bang up job. And it's like, you know, I don't think you need us. It's the folks that haven't done a bang up job with their planning and laying things out correctly. And that's what we're here for. So just text the word visit to 401-200-7200. Again, text the word visit 401-200-7200. Or since we're right in that area of it's all about income and retirement, we'll offer that report again as well. So you can text the word income to 401-200-7200, and we'll get that report right out to you this week.
12: Okay, here's another one for you, Jeff. This one says, I inherited an IRA from my father a few months ago, but I have no idea what to do with it. Where do I start?
13: Well, my condolences first, because it's tough losing your parents. You know, I've lost both of mine, so I know what that's like. There are rules as to when you have to start taking money out of that IRA. Now, since it came from your parent and not a spouse, you generally have 10 years to

0: Then next year is the first year. So that's year one. And you get 10 years to empty that account. Now, there's some age issues there. You didn't say how old your dad was with the question. If your dad was not yet 73, that means he was not required to take minimum distributions. Then you do not have to take any distributions for years 1 through 9, but you do have to have the account empty by the end of the 10th year. So it's always good to meet with advisors to determine how that should flow. For instance, if you're still working and you're going to retire in a couple of years, you may not want to take any of it out now because it's going to be in your highest tax bracket. And if you're going to drop down a tax bracket when you retire, you're better off to take it out over the next 8 years in this example to have it empty by the end of the 10th. And it's a tax issue. So we help formulate a plan for that. Now, the flip side, if your dad was 73 or over, if he died after his required beginning date, if someone turns 73 today, this is their first year of distribution, but their required beginning date is not until April 1st of next year. So the IRS just likes to confuse things with these crazy
1: Very
0: rules.
1: confusing.
0: So if they die after their required beginning date, then the heir, the son in this example, or daughter, they would be required to take out minimum distributions each year for the first 9 years, and they must still have it empty by the end of the 10th year. Now, if they only take out the required minimum distributions the first 9 years, they're going to have a lot of money potentially there in that last year, and that might not be a good plan. So it's important to work with professionals that can work through these issues with you and lay out a strategy as to what's best for their particular circumstance. 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Because look, let's face it, a lot of our clients are inheriting from their parents, you know, so we do this a lot. 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
2: 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That's what they do every single day, and they're ready to help you. And that's why we answer your questions here on the

0: radio from time to time, because we want you to understand that there are no wrong questions and everybody has similar types of questions as they get to this point in life. And it's been a great show so far doing this. All right, next question for you, Jeff. Love this one, actually. We are honestly not planning to leave much of an inheritance to our kids after paying for braces, college, cars, weddings, times three. I'm starting to feel like I wrote this question. Yeah. I feel like, wait a second.
1: I'm thinking of a particular client already that when you started that.
0: Here we go. This one says, I feel like that should be enough. If we don't plan to leave a big inheritance and we have a good amount saved already, is there anything else we might want to consider including in our plan? I'm going to just throw out, you might have grandkids someday, but I'll let you take it from here. You never know how that can change your life.
1: Yeah, and that it generally does. I mean, we had clients from many years ago that had, I think, it was either a 43 or a 47-foot sailboat. And they had already transferred their home to their son. They would spend roughly 7 to 8 months sailing around the Caribbean. You know, the island hopping.
0: Wow.
1: They called it cruising.
0: Sounds incredible.
1: Yep, that's what we're going to do. We're going to just keep doing that until we retire. And then a grandchild comes along. So there was a happy owner up in Canada that had their boat. And then they bought an RV so that they could take the grandchild in the RV and they could still travel around. So, you know, everybody has different plans.
0: They kidnapped the grandchild and took the kid. They're like, we're taking the grandchild and going.
1: Whenever they could,
0: yes.
1: You know, they would take the grandchild and travel, which is which is a
0: perfect.
1: cool way to have a retirement, I feel. And we have other clients that could have written that question, just like you were saying, Amy, you know, with braces, college, weddings, future weddings, you know, all that. I guess one thing that you may not have planned yet, and we don't know, I'm just throwing it out there, is legal documents. And that's so important to have your legal documents in place. I am amazed. We had another couple come in recently, $2 million in net worth, no legal documents. And it just puzzling sometimes. I mean, I did mine initially because I'm in the business, so it's easier, or, you know, you're more aware. I did mine in my 40s. It is weird. I will tell you that. It's weird. I was in my 40s, and I'm sitting there going, okay, if I died, what's going to happen? Who likes to have that conversation with themselves? It says nobody, right?
0: Nobody
1: wants to do that. But it's important to have it, and for a couple of reasons. And it's not just if you pass. What if you become incapacitated? Well, if you've got money in IRA accounts, retirement plans, you know, it's in that person's name alone. Well, if they become incapacitated through either an accident of some sort, fall and smash their head, car accident, what have you, stroke, if they no longer have, you know, mental capacity, who's going to handle the money? So you need to have financial powers of attorney, which is why we always strongly suggest people meet with attorneys. We can refer you to attorneys or you can go to your own. We don't really care what attorneys you work with. We have a couple that we do work with fairly consistently. However, as long as they are an estate planning attorney or an elder law attorney, and why do we suggest those two? Because this is the type of work they do more often than like a general practitioner. Like if you're going to have surgery, do you want to go to your family doctor for that or you want to go to a surgeon?
0: Absolutely. Yeah. You want the best.
1: Pretty simple.
0: Yeah.
1: You want the best person for the job. And so we recommend elder law attorneys or estate planning attorneys because they do this kind of work like week in, week out. And that's the important part. So that part's important. Now, even though you've got a quote unquote good amount saved, have you taken care of potential long-term care expenses that might be happening in the future? Do you have a plan for that? And I would say most people do not. So that would be something that we could help somebody with. It's important for you to meet with a financial professional so that we can fully evaluate everything that's going on, what you've done thus far. And I mean, you've done a great job, obviously, braces, college, kids, cars, I mean, inheritances, you know, all, you know, you're structuring a lot of things.
0: Mm-hmm.
1: And to your point, Amy, yeah, you've helped your kids, but what about the little ones? What about the grandchildren? Do you want to do something special for them? And then we can show you ways to make that happen as well. And there are ways where you can kind of combine things. You can structure something that could help out if long-term care comes around, but it could also enhance an inheritance for children or grandchildren. So there's lots of different ways that you can work financial plans, and that's what we are here for, because each person or couple we work with seems to have something that's a little different. And they say, oh, okay, we have a plan for that. We can work something in. And that's why we're here. And that's why we offer complimentary consultations. I mean, and I'm saying that a lot on this program today, but the questions are coming up to prompt it.
0: Yeah.
1: So text the word VISIT to 401-200-7200, and we'll get you in front of an advisor that we can evaluate your situation and see if perhaps we can find some things that might be falling through the cracks, just so we can help out. And that's important. And we recently received our first copy of the new book, finally.
0: All right, all right.
1: And
0: there we go.
1: I say that because we have to, now that it's fully printed, we look and make sure that the table of contents pages match the pages in the book and, you know, all of those kinds of things in the format. But we should be getting to print within 2 or 3 weeks, I hope. So we can text the word book as well. And as soon as we receive the new book, we'll get those right out to you. So text the word book to 401-200-7200. And this is the fourth edition of the Mastery on Money book.
0: Fantastic news. We've been talking about that for quite a while, and I know you've been very hopeful. So that's great to have that process at least checked off and on to the next part. Okay, here's a big one. What are some good resources to help me learn more about my options for Social Security?
1: Well, I think we're pretty great options. You know, you can come in to me with one of the advisors, and we have specialized software that will help us better determine what we refer to as a sweet spot for Social Security and what's best for you. Now, as an individual, you have fewer choices. If you're married, you have a few more choices. So there are different ways to structure your Social Security filings. If you're married, again, more options if you're married. We analyze Social Security. And if you're not taking it yet, obviously that's the best time to sit with one of our advisors, because then we can give you options. And so, like, if you take it here, this is what it means. If you defer to here, this is what that means. If one spouse has a smaller earnings record and say they're just working a part-time job now and they're making $20,000 a year. I'm just throwing out a number. Well, maybe it makes sense for them to start their Social Security because they're not over the limit of the $24,000 or so that you can earn if you take your Social Security early, and you can earn up to that cap without taking away from your Social Security benefit. And if you earn over that amount, for every $2 over, they'll take away $1. Now, it is temporary. It's recalculated back into your benefit when you hit your full retirement age, which is for most is going to be age 66 to age 67, depending on your year of birth. So starting in 1955, you would be 66 in 2 months. They add 2 months for each year. When you're 1960, born 1960 or after, your full retirement age is 67. So there's lots of info, lots of detail. We do financial seminars every month, and we always talk about Social Security. So if you'd like, you can call the office to get on our seminar list. We do them each month. It fills up fairly quickly. So we have a waiting list for that, but you can call in and say, hey, I'd like to come to your seminar because I want to learn more about Social Security. And one of the advisors will be covering that during this seminar, and you can ask your general questions right there at the seminar. And if it makes sense, then you can come in, follow up with the meeting here at the office. So pretty simple. So you just call the office and say you want to get on the seminar list.
0: It's such a big topic, Social Security. And I think a lot of times people think they can just pick up the phone, call the Social Security Administration, and they're going to, right, you're laughing because it seems obvious though, doesn't it, Jeff? If you haven't educated yourself, you think, oh, they'll help me out. But the education piece is that's not going to work.
1: I mean, they're technically not allowed to give you advice.
0: That's the piece right there that I was like, oh.
1: That's it. They're not allowed to give you advice. They can answer your questions, but you have to know which questions to ask. And we can analyze it and we can give you the information because we're not restricted because we don't work for Social Security. We're not connected with them in any way, shape, or form. But they are not allowed to give you advice as to when you should be taking your benefits or how to maximize your benefits. They can't do that. So that's why we offer complimentary consultations specifically for Social Security. So if that is an issue for you, again, you can call and get on the seminar list, or you can text the word visit to come in to meet with one of the advisors to talk about your particular questions for Social Security.
0: Okay, we're going to step aside. We've got one more segment to go here with Jeff Massey, president and founder of Massey and Associates, Inc. The number to reach out to the team for that free, just initial meeting, that discovery meeting, they call it here, to get to know the team, see if it's a good fit for both sides, really. And then if it is, you move towards putting together that Massey on Money retirement roadmap, that comprehensive plan that we've talked about so often here on our show that is essential, that foundational piece to get you to and through retirement. 401-200-7200 is the number. You can also text the word visit to that number, 401-200-7200. We're back right after this.
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0: Welcome back. Amy Sharp alongside Jeff Massey, founder and president here with Massey & Associates, Inc. We've really dove into some of your questions today. We've received several that are so good. And as you've listened to these questions today, I think many of you are nodding along thinking, yes, I've wondered that too. Or yes, I've been in a situation like that and wondered what that would look like if this particular thing were to happen, this outcome. And Jeff has given you a great perspective today on how he and his team would help you walk through these questions, help you understand better what they could mean for you and how you could maybe have a different outlook on them when needed. So sometimes we just need another set of eyes, and that's what we're here to do for you today. 401-200-7200 is the number, 401-200-7200. And you can also text the word visit to that number as well. Next question for you. This one's kind of talking about how we've just experienced a lot of unprecedented events in recent years. Jeff, a global pandemic, historic market crash, crash, higher levels of interest rates, inflation, global unrest, all of the things. And of course, social media adding to it as well. This person just wanting to know how they can feel like they can take more control back of their financial future with all of this going on around them.
1: You know, they're, you know, looking in the rearview mirror. There's been a bunch of stuff we've gone through, you know, since COVID, right? So, I mean, a lot of people, it rocked our boats for sure. Some people were financially set. Some people got forced into retirement, you know, way before they were financially ready for that. Many people over the age of 62 lost their jobs and immediately started taking Social Security. So many people started that much earlier than they anticipated because they didn't have enough in the way of reserves to get them through a tough patch. So it is a difficult phase that we've gone through. But the important part is we have gone through it. And when you look at the market has been so resilient. And when we look at even farther back from the pandemic, if we go back to 2008 and that whole debacle back then, you know, recession and the market melting down and everything, I mean, you look at it, that spanned from October of 07, the market was down all of 08 and went into March of 09, where it hit what we refer to as the trough and then just bounced. Now, when we look at it, the S&P 500 was under 700. It was like 676, I believe. Now, it has gone up 11-fold over that period of time. 11-fold. That's kind of unprecedented in our market history. We have seen enormous growth in most people that were saving their retirement plans. If they were fully invested in their retirement plans, they probably did extremely well. And in this period, I believe I read a headline somewhere that said, this period of time has minted more millionaires than any other decade. So, I mean, you look at that and say, well, okay. And we're seeing that because we're seeing people with a million plus in their retirement plans week in, week out. I mean, people are coming in every single week. And some it's not just a million. They've got 2 million. They got 3 million. Denise spoke with somebody recently, 4.5 million in their retirement plan. I mean, those are enormous numbers that, you know, a decade ago, we wouldn't be seeing anywhere near as many of those type accounts, but we're certainly seeing them now. So we look at where we are now. You know, inflation's been rough, although the recent information has been, it's softened up a little bit. So that's looking pretty good. So let's kind of look at some of the history. It might feel like a decade ago, but it was just 2020 when coronavirus hit.
0: And it does feel like a decade ago.
1: It seems so far back, right? And that led to the market crash, right? The S&P fell 34% in 22 trading days. So basically in a month's time, it went down 34%. That was an enormous drop in value. Now in response, the government just injected trillions, literally trillions into the economy. Remember sending out checks to people, right? They didn't ask if you needed it. Yep. They were just sending out checks.
0: Yeah, that's right.
1: And why is that? Why was that so important? Roughly 70% of our gross domestic product, meaning the business of the United States, 70% is consumer-based, meaning people spending money. So the government knew that. So they pumped more money, put it into people's hands, and it created trouble. It created a much higher debt, for one. And then the Fed started raising interest rates in 22. I think it was the second quarter of 2022. And then, in my opinion, that just created more of a mess because it was impacting all types of things. And we're still suffering from some of those interest rate increases. And when I mean suffering, I mean like the real estate market has suffered tremendously because mortgage rates are so much higher than they had been for like 20 years. Now, before that 20-year period, well, interest rates were in the 6-7% range a lot. And now that's where they are now. And everybody thinks, oh, my God, that's so outrageous. Well, compared to the couple of decades where we had very low interest rates, I mean, think back to where the interest rates were before 2022. We had people come in with $2 million in the bank. They were earning 0.3% on their money. 0.3. I mean, that's how low the rates were. So mortgage rates were very low. My personal mortgage that I moved. When was that? That was in 2020, towards the end of 2020. Not a great time, but I will tell you, my mortgage rate is at 2.75.
0: That's exactly where mine is.
1: That's like free money almost historically. I'm like, wow, that was such a low rate. When I look back to my very first home, my mortgage rate, and I had very good credit.
0: Yeah.
1: It was 17.25%.
0: Oh my gosh, that's super high.
1: 17.25%. And then I sold that house. My next one had dropped to 11%. And then 14 months later, sold that home, moved into another home. It had dropped to about 8%. And, you know, it was amazing.
0: We're never going to see 2.7. I mean, that's
1: 2.75.
0: We won't see it again. Yeah.
1: I'm not sure that we should, or that we want to,
0: exactly.
1: Because it also means the people that are saving, that hurts them tremendously.
0: It's such a twofold, you know,
1: double-edged sword.
0: There you go.
1: Double-edged sword.
0: Exactly what it is.
1: So it's challenging. But anyway, the government just pumped in all that money to help the economy. And I think it just ramped up the debt, and then interest rates went up. And now the debt service, we're spending, I believe, over $1 trillion a year on the federal debt alone. We're adding about $1 trillion every 100 days to our federal debt. That should be getting your attention. And it's important to look at that in the longer term. If you're retiring anywhere soon, do you think over your next 20 plus years of retirement that you will never see a tax increase? I think that would be a little silly to think that way.
0: Yeah.
1: So it's important to look at tax planning, which is a lot of what we do relative to retirement plans, so that we can look at lifetime tax savings. Might not be today, but we fully expect that the taxes are going to have to get raised at some point in the future. And whether it's a Democrat or Republican in charge, or maybe an independent, who knows? But somebody's got to raise taxes. It has to happen. Otherwise, we're going to collapse. Mm-hmm. That's how I think the U.S. would be. And let's hope that that will never happen. So it's important to look at your planning, not just do investments, but do financial planning relating to retirement planning, and do tax strategies to mitigate your lifetime taxes on your pre-tax retirement plans. So your 401k is usually pre-tax contributions, traditional IRAs are pre-tax. If you have Roth, wonderful. We believe people should be building up their Roth balances, certainly younger folks. And I would say certainly anybody under 50, in my opinion, you should not be saving pre-tax dollars, because I do believe that these are the lowest taxes you're ever going to see. So you're better off paying today's tax, put it into a tax deferred account like a Roth IRA or a Roth component of a retirement plan. And I think in your future years, you're going to think back and thank your younger self for paying those taxes today versus in the future. And I think it's all important to look at where you are, get an assessment of where you are, and this is what we offer. And then let's do some projections of where you can be, and then let's look at how we can take advantage of whatever might be available in the market today to help you build a solid retirement plan. Text the word VISIT to 401-200-7200. 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And Lee, we look forward to meeting you and helping you very soon. And Amy, once again, here we are. And it's the end of the program, and it flies by every single time. It just flies by.
0: Yeah, you are right, Jeff. Time always flies. This has been a great show. We've really dove into a lot of really great questions as it relates to retirement. And we appreciate once again our listeners who have sent these in to us. 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
2: 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It is not intended to be used as the sole basis for financial decisions, nor should it be construed as advice designed to meet the particular needs of an individual situation. Our firm is not affiliated with or endorsed by the U.S. government or any governmental agency. The information and opinions contained herein provided by third parties have been obtained from sources believed to be reliable, but accuracy and completeness cannot be guaranteed by Massey & Associates. 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
6: 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And in that split-second moment in time, her life changes forever. The toll of breast cancer is great. 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And that's why when others look away, Susan G. Komen leans in. We're fighting alongside patients because we know one moment can change a lifetime.
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7: From ABC News, I'm Brian Clark. A sawmill in British Columbia is producing lumber used in products that could now be hit by new tariffs. ABC's Stephen Portnoy says a late-night breakdown in trade talks between the U.S. and Canada means that the U.S. is going forward with 50% tariffs on $20 billion worth of Canadian goods.
8: U.S. Trade Representative Jameson Greer says Canada walked away from the table just after it made new demands. A senior administration official telling reporters overnight that Canada was, quote, interested in additional concessions that the United States wasn't able to provide. Now, the view north of the border is that the White House was making last-minute changes, and Mark Carney, Canada's prime minister, now vows to retaliate and match the new U.S. tariffs dollar for dollar.
7: President Trump campaigning for Senator Darlene Graham in South Carolina repeated his claim about control of the Strait of Hormuz.
9: I view the Strait of Hormuz as an American territory right now. It's an American territory.
7: But Iran's president said the world's accepted that Iran's been victorious in the war, and Iran's chief negotiator said the U.S. put its Middle East allies at risk for Israel's stake. At the same time, Israel's condemning President Trump's economic threats as a crime against humanity, says ABC's Karen Travers at the White House.
10: The Iranians certainly seem to be indicating that they think that these sanctions or some economic punishment are coming. They're saying that these could be oppressive and that military strength alone does not ensure the survival of a regime in a country, that if they're having difficulty with their economy, they're going to be in trouble.
7: TikTok's paying a $400 million settlement to the Justice Department to end a 2024 suit alleging that it violated federal children's privacy laws. And Governor Mike Braun has asked the federal government in Indiana to declare a major disaster declaration after storms and flooding responsible for at least 8 deaths. Over 30,000 people are in their second week without power. You're listening to ABC News.
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13: Eight people died when a small plane crashed trying to land in a remote area of western Alaska, says ABC's Alex Stone.
14: There were two members of the Army Corps of Engineers on board. There were four contractors on the plane as well. It was a small civilian plane, a Cessna 441. The NTSB saying as it's beginning its investigation, it knows they took off from Anchorage. They were heading to a remote radar site in western Alaska. The conditions were foggy. They had been airborne for about 2 hours when they tried to land at that remote site.
13: A Texas court reduced some of the money that Alex Jones has been ordered to pay to families of the 2012 school shooting at Sandy Hook Elementary School in Connecticut, but he still faces separate judgments of over $1 billion. Authorities in Massachusetts are looking for the wife of a murdered off-duty Worcester police officer. ABC's Ariel Metropolis has more from the Coase Reservoir in Worcester.
15: Investigators spent all day searching this pond here, but at this point, still no sign of Karen Solomon. Police announced that they have issued an arrest warrant for Solomon on a charge of assault and battery with a dangerous weapon with serious bodily injury. Paperwork shows that warrant was issued on Wednesday. Solomon's husband, Kurt, a 31-year veteran of the police department here in Worcester, was found dead on Tuesday. Investigators say they believe Karen Solomon is armed and dangerous.
13: Prosecutors began the rebuttal in the Lindsay Clancy murder trial in Massachusetts. She's pleaded not guilty to killing her children. I'm Brian Clark, AB.
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19: Quick question for the boy dads out there. Do you know what your son sees when he opens his phone? There's a good chance it includes a world now known as the manosphere. A recent survey by Common Sense Media found 73% of teen boys regularly come across this kind of masculinity-focused content that sometimes paints men as victims and women as the enemy. Now here's what struck me. Boys rarely look for it. They may be searching for workout tips or skincare, and the algorithm serves up the rest. Child psychotherapist Katie Hurley spent 6 months studying these spaces for her new book called Breaking the Boy Code. What she found underneath all that bravado was insecurity. Boys searching for belonging, purpose, mattering. The best thing you can do as a parent is then making time to listen without rushing to fix anything. I'm Dr. Sanjay Gupta, helping you live a better life.
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22: Good morning, everyone. Welcome to the Venetco wake-up call. My name is Sean Finning, and I'll be your show host today, joined in studio by Dan LaCroix, Mark Collette, and Jackson Finnegan. Good morning, everyone.
0: I mean, Jackson's the real host. Let's be real here, Sean.
22: Yeah, we'll transition all of this over to Jackson shortly after we get this show kicked off. But good morning, Jackson. Good morning, Mark. Happy to have you here.
1: Good morning.
0: Good morning.
22: A little bit closer to the mic, Jackson, when you talk, okay? So today we have an exciting show in-house today. Obviously, we have a full team of Fineco on air. And what we're excited to be able to talk about today with the appropriate people on this show is some new capabilities that Fineco is offering, including the millwork department and some millwork offerings that we're going to dive into today. And Mark is going to take us through and explain some of the new offerings that Fineco has to offer. So before we get going, we got to start off with some local news, some sports, some things going on. And before we kick off into that, I just want to welcome our new show producer, Michael Joseph.
0: Good morning. Happy to have you.
22: Good morning.
0: Happy to be here.
22: We'll obviously miss Sam, and we wish Sam the best in his future endeavors, but I'm very happy to have you here and to be part of the team, so thank you.
0: Thank you.
22: All right, so this weekend we got some exciting sports going on, at least for some golf fans out there. I know I'm a golf fan. I know Dan is as well. The BMW Championship is in full swing. I looked at the leaderboard last night. It looks like Wyndham Clark's up there. Looks like JJ Spahn, a couple big names out there. We'll see if Scotty can give a push over the weekend like he typically does.
0: Yep, and Patriots have a preseason home game tonight against the Philadelphia Eagles. That's a pretty exciting matchup to see.
22: Yeah, and I think that the people following along the Patriots in this preseason, I think that at least myself, I'm excited. You see the relationship that Drake May and A.J. Brown seem to be developing. They seem to enjoy themselves on and off the football field, which is good. And I think we might be able to hopefully get back to maybe the days of the Brady Moss days.
0: Yeah, and it seems to be that the other receivers on the team are kind of picking their game up just to compete with A.J. Brown, which is exciting because they get some big potential there. So, yeah, it's exciting times.
22: Yeah, in Boston, we obviously also the Red Sox, Mark and I in studio today. We got our Red Sox hats on, so Red Sox fans, but they've obviously had a great little run. They had a little slump during their win streak, but I believe last night they ended up taking the game, right?
0: Yep,
22: yeah,
0: did.
22: So good time for local sports, obviously, and like Dan said, football season's right around the corner, preseason's going on right now, and then we got some great golf and a Little League World Series are going on as well, so I know a lot of people like that.
0: Yeah, that's fun to watch. It's always fun to watch the Little League World Series.
22: Yeah, so as we get going, I just want to remind everyone that you're listening to the Fineco Wake Up Call. You can call us on air to be able to bring up any ideas, questions, topics that you may have at 438-WPRO, 438-9776. Also, if you want to reach us off air, you can reach us at Fineco.net or wakeupcall@Fineco.net. Email us, and we'll be able to reach out and get back to you. So our stores are open today. Everyone's at the locations working hard, so feel free to come into any one of our three stores. We're in Wareham, Massachusetts, Coventry, Rhode Island, as well as West Haven, Connecticut. All three branches are opened up, and we have our team there working hard, as always, ready to help out. If you come in, see any of our professionals to be able to see how they can help you with any projects or questions that you may have. All right, so as we jump into this, I want to introduce Mark Collette. Mark Collette, new to the show, first time on the Fineco Wake Up Show with us. And Mark, good morning. And why don't you give a little bit of background about yourself, and I'll say your experience in our industry and your millwork experience as well, as we get into that topic throughout the show.
1: Sure, Sean. Happy to be here. New to the Fineco team. 35 years in the industry, from the bottom up, you know, started at an entry level position, in a lumber yard, and just kept growing. Consider myself a little bit of an artist. So that's kind of where the millwork shop fit came for me. Just like to create things, and we've created some cool things over the years. And, now we've brought that capability to Fineco with really a state-of-the-art millwork manufacturing facility with CNC routers and some talented carpenters, and we can build anything you're looking for, really.
22: Yeah, and a shout out to obviously Jason Holloway, who's our millwork director. He's there today working hard with the team. They've done an unbelievable job, and being able to see them put together what they have and the team that has been be able to put together in a short period of time has been really, I'll say, short from impressive, Dan. And I know that you've been excited about it as well at the office. We've talked about it a lot. So why don't you jump in a little bit, being from the industry for many, many years and this being something new to you.
0: So shout out to Jason Hunter, Wichita man. Those guys are listening right now while they're working. They're pumping out millwork right now. It's great to know that we have enough millwork business where those guys have to be in on Saturday pumping out millwork stuff. And Mark, you know, you have a very similar career path as me. Started at the bottom, worked your way up through the company. I love it. The great thing about Fineco, that's what we do. We promote from within. You know, we give people the opportunity to work in the warehouse, work in the yard, work as a driver, work at the counter, work in inside sales, outside sales, whatever you want to do. That's kind of your career path, right?
1: Yeah, absolutely. Touched about every job in the building materials industry.
0: And it gives you a nice respect for what everyone does.
1: Absolutely.
0: Now our VP of operations, and that's a great position to have, and we're happy to have you on board.
1: Yeah, happy to be here.
0: So getting into the millwork shop, I mean, this is just brand new to us, and I've learned so many things over the last few weeks that we've had this up and running, and I've had the opportunity to enter some quotes that had some words that I didn't know what they meant, like a tongued tread, and yeah. I said, what in the world is a tongued tread? But then seeing those quotes become orders and then going out and saying, Jason, what are you doing? Oh, I'm making a tongued tread. Oh, good. What in the world is that? And explain some of those things to us.
1: Yeah, so, you know, for stair parts, you know, a tongued tread is where the tread actually fits into the riser, and it prevents that gap that over years will open up on a conventionally built staircase. So when you just nail the riser to the back of the tread, at some point in time, it's going to loosen up. Sometimes you'll see light come through from the basement stair on a stair that's not tongued.
0: And it makes perfect sense. Yeah. Once I saw it, I said, oh, that's brilliant. Why didn't we ever do that before?
1: Yeah.
0: And we don't do those things here in the Rhode Island market, and that I've ever seen anyway, and I've been doing this for 24 years. I've never seen that. So the tread is where you step, and the riser is what goes up to the next tread. And to have that tongue and groove makes perfect sense because you don't have that separation where dust can collect.
1: Absolutely.
0: So the cool things that we are doing that you guys have introduced to us, I'm sure I'm only cracking the surface of what our capabilities are.
1: Yeah. Without a doubt. I mean, there's, you know, bring us your ideas, whether it's a set of plans, you know, a historic home. You know, we're in New England, a lot of old houses, gingerbread fascia boards. I mean, you name it. If you have something to replicate on an old project, we can handle that for you.
22: Yeah, and I think that at least for myself, as I'm learning as we go as well, is being aware of the capabilities of like kind of what you just said, Mark. Put the idea in front of us to see what we're able to deliver or be able to have a discussion with you on. And some things that maybe are not even a thought that you've had. And this week, as an example, I was talking to some people on the team and looking at some of the products that we produced out of the millwork shop, and the drop edge, I believe it's what's called drop edge, yep. Nose tread itself that has the front drop edge on there that creates more of a boxed look than a bullnose rounded look. Talking to a couple people on the team, you can do a lot of cool things with that. And today with the trends that are going on and a lot of the modern looks that people are looking for, you can easily with that setup be able to throw some lighting on there to be able to light up that staircase, which gives it that modern look. And it really looks sharp. And to me, myself, as an example, I didn't even think of that. I thought of it on the exterior of the house all the time. And we sell those products between the different lines that we carry. But interior, it gave it, and I saw some finished products and photos, it really gave it a completely different look. And I think that as a homeowner, as a builder, you can really create some added value if you just take the time and again, work with us and work with our team to be able to see how can we deliver the best product that you want to have to be able to accomplish all the needs that you have. And to your point, it might be a dental molding, it might be a certain trim that you might have seen on your grandmother's house 10 years ago, 25 years ago that you want to mimic again, just because that's important to you. We can do that. And we would be able to work with you and deliver that product, which I think is quite amazing and not something I knew. And I want to make sure that other people are aware of that.
0: Yeah. And Jason was making, I called them bowling pins. He made these bowling pins, for lack of a better term. And it was a piece of old wood that one of our salesmen brought in and said, I need this. And Jason said, okay. And went and made it. He put it into the computer system and our CNC machine, which, Mark, what is a CNC machine?
1: So it's a computerized router. You know, CNC is a computer numeric control. It's basically a giant router. It's a robotic router. So you design a picture, you know, tool paths, and you can put multiple cutters in it for different profiles, and it will mill your part with laser accuracy and repetitiveness. So, you know, if you design a part, you can run that over and over again, and they will all be the same. And it really adds to this, you know, the craftsman who still has to put this stuff together, but he starts with, you know, laser accurate parts.
0: Mm-hmm. And this is crazy because this customer that wanted these bowling pins, I'll call them for lack of a better term, had this rotting piece of wood, but said, I want this exact look. Can you make it for me? And we did. We were able to make a brand new piece of trim that looked exactly like this old rotting piece of wood. They wanted that same exact look. That's pretty wild.
1: Yeah, and you see it a lot, you know, major renovations of historic homes where they have to maintain the look that originally existed. And we really shine when it comes to that. You know, you bring us a 100-year-old piece of wood that was probably cut on a scroll saw, you know, on a job site 100 years ago, we can do that for you, you know, with a high level of accuracy and quality.
22: Yeah, and I think that anyone that knows a little bit about the historical areas and the neighborhoods and whatnot, they have different committees, they have different boards. This isn't just, you know what, I feel like doing a renovation this weekend and updating this. You have to actually present products, you have to do submittals, you have to bring samples in. So for us to be able to sit there with the confidence that we do have to be able to say, yeah, we'll take that 300-year-old piece of trim and be able to design it ourselves, because it's not tracing, it's designing it inside of a CAD software to be able to then deliver it to the CNC machine to deliver that perfect product, to be able to get it acceptable by the historical society, if that's the case, and to be able to accomplish that renovation to be able to keep things moving. Because sometimes if you can't find a like product, it's just no, no, no, and you keep going and you're looking for the next product. So we're going to take a quick break right now. You guys have been listening to the Fineco Wake Up Call. It is Saturday, August 22nd. It's just about 8:20 a.m. We'll be right back right after this break.
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22: Good morning and welcome back to the Finetco wake-up call. Today is August 22nd. It is 8:22 a.m. Saturday. And end of August, we all know what that means, and summer is ending. And Jackson, why don't you tell all the listeners out there, what do we have starting up this week?
7: School.
22: On what day?
7: August 26th.
22: Which is on Wednesday, right?
7: Yeah.
22: And are you excited to go back? What grade are you going into?
7: Fourth.
22: And are you excited?
7: No.
22: Well, that will change. You got a few more days to get the excitement going, so we'll be working on that at home. But
0: I know, Jackson, all the parents out there are so not pleased about their kids going back to school.
22: No, we need them. We wanted them to stay a little bit longer, but we don't make the rules. And then, unfortunately, there's a schedule. So we'll all make it. We'll all live. And we look forward and hope that all the kids out there have a great school year heading into the new school year, including Jackson, who's here, that will be starting to get excited as time goes on. So the first segment for our listeners out there, some people that may have missed the first segment, we're here today talking about some capabilities that our team at Finetco can offer to you. And maybe make your project or your topic or question that you have maybe a little easier. So just a reminder, we're on air all day this morning up until 9 a.m. Give us a call so that you can ask the questions that you may have. 438-WPRO, 438-9776. And so we dove into a little bit about a few different capabilities that we may have with different equipment that we've invested in. But there's a little bit more to that story, that we've changed our team a bit. We've added some equipment. Mark has done a great job of taking the lead on building a great team around both the millwork department as well as enhancing different operational parts of our company. And as a reminder, we are always looking for the next team member to join our team, someone that's motivated, looking to be able to have that next opportunity in their career. Whether you're from or you're not from the building material industry, stop by one of our locations, give us your name and information. We'd love to sit down and talk to you, because again, one thing that I like to say all the time in my interviews when I sit down with people is, we don't necessarily care what you know until we know how you care. And that's the big thing about Finetco. And we feel that we can build someone around our team if you're the right person. So give us a call. Like I said, you could call us on air today at 438-WPRO, or off air, you can give us a call at 401-580-5574. So, Mark, why don't you tell a little bit about, and Dan, jump in, obviously, as we go through there. We've taken some big advancements on some of the equipment that we've added to our fleet, with a lot of different opportunities that we have going on. And as we were heading up to the show this morning, we saw our box truck on 95 with our team in there, Junior in the team, working hard to get to a delivery this morning, up and early. And that's what we really try to do. We are here to be able to service our customers, and what we do is we call our customers our partners. We're as good as our partners, and we need to make sure that we can show that we're a valued extension to their business, and that's what we're here doing each day. So why don't we go ahead and jump into a little bit more? And before we do that, I just saw we have a call coming in right now. So as Michael Joseph gets together that information, we'll jump to that. But as we wait for that, Mark, why don't you tell us a little bit about the team that you're looking for and the people that you're building on the team?
1: So yeah, I mean, you hit it right on the head, Sean. And you know, how much do you care? We're looking for positive attitudes. You know, we have a commitment to our customers to keep them on schedule, and we need the equipment to do so, and we need the good people to do so. And that's what we're all about. Like, you know, you don't have to have experience. Show an interest, ask questions, come to work every day, want to work hard, and you can go somewhere in this industry. You can really make a career out of it, and we want to help you do that. So come on down. We're hiring.
0: Yeah, and Mark, as you know, and I'm sure one of the main reasons that you came on board with us is we're a big company, but we're also a small company, and we're a family-owned company where the family is involved, right? One of the owners of the company is sitting in the studio with us right now, and anyone who calls in can speak to the owner of the company. So I love that about our company. It's just a great place to work with great opportunity for advancement. And what kind of positions are we looking to hire right now, Mark?
1: So, you know, we're looking for counter sales, operations in a big way. New forklifts coming on board this week, and I need to fill those seats. Drivers, load builders, all of the above, really.
22: Yeah, and like we said,

0: You've got great personal skills. Anyone can come in at any time, as you guys said, and just get what they need. So fantastic company. And I was very proud today to hear how well you're doing on this radio station. And Jackson, listen, Jackson just knocked it out of the park today. We're so proud of him. So listen, we love the radio station. We're going to tune in every Saturday. You guys are doing an incredible job. And I have somebody on the line who wanted to say hi. I think she's just brushing her teeth. So listen, have a great day. And we love you, my man.
1: We appreciate that. Thanks, Paul. We appreciate you listening. We appreciate those kind words. And again, yeah, I think that each day we try to focus on how we can deliver what Paul kind of just explained that Fineco does deliver. We want to make sure that we are an extension of your project or your company. If you're a professional builder, that we can sit there and make sure that we deliver you guys a better product, or at least we help you deliver a better product. And again, different capabilities that we're investing in, different resources that we do have. We want to make sure that we educate everyone on so that they're aware of what we can bring to the table and what we can do to help your business out. As we head into this next segment, we'll discuss a little bit more about the millwork capabilities, why maybe you need a part of that package for your millwork to be custom, why maybe majority of it could be standard or stock. But I want to make sure that mix and matching, if you maybe only have one custom piece, that is also an opportunity that we can work with you on. We can just do that one piece and the rest can be standard. So I want to explain that as we head into the next section. It is 8:30 a.m. You're listening to 99.7 WPRO, the voice of Southern New England, and we'll be right back.
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2: 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It is 8:33 a.m. In studio today is myself, Sean Finnegan, joined by Dan LaCroix, Mark Collette, and Jackson Finnegan. So, we've had a fun few segments or a couple segments

0: Leading up to this, talking about some new capabilities for the listeners that missed the beginning two segments for Fennecco, which involve some equipment as well as millwork capabilities that we're going to really take a very deep dive into right now in this segment so that we can really educate everyone out there listening and hopefully prompt some questions for people out there listening. As a reminder, 438-WPRO, 438-9776 is how you can get a hold of us on air during the show. And then after the show, if you want to get a hold of us, phone number is 401-580-5574, or you can email us at wakeupcall@fennecco.net. All right. So as we go through the different capabilities that we can bring to our partners and our customers, before the break, we started talking about a few different areas, but we're going to walk through a few specific trends, categories that maybe could be a good fit for yourself, whether it be built-ins, whether it be mantles, whether it be different interior finish components. But again, understanding the conditions, understanding your project is how our professionals will be able to really sit down, understand that, and deliver you at least an idea of what we feel would be the best solution, resulting in a finished product at the end. So, Dan and Mark, let's jump right into that and let's start off with some current trends. Obviously, trends are a big part about life and a big part about our business. And 10 years ago is something that was the most popular trend is not even around today. And there's something new tomorrow that we don't even know about. So,
1: yeah, well, we kind of cracked the surface of it a little bit with current trends and things are becoming very contemporary. And we've noticed it with our window offerings and our door offerings and what people are ordering for casings. But we didn't really get into the stairway components of it, Mark, but that is that trend, that contemporary look, really drives what we're doing in that millwork shop.
2: Yeah, it really, it gives us the ability to create a package that all blends together or fits together. So you're right. The moldings of yesterday are not the moldings of today. You know, it's a craftsman look. It's very square. Our most popular casing is it looks like a 1x3 with a groove in it. And when you put that all together with the baseboard and the crown moldings, it looks like a designed package. And we can carry that design. You know, we feel like the staircase, if you have a second floor, is it's a focal point of a home. A lot of times you walk in the front door and you're staring at a staircase. And when that stair matches the casings on the windows and the cabinet doors match the newel post, it all just comes together and looks like a planned a planned design. Mm-hmm. that really flows and really adds some value to the look of your home.
1: Yeah, the kitchen cabinets, to your point, and that staircase, you don't even realize how much of a focal point that is, and I'm learning this as we go along. And that's that oak, red oak, whether it's red oak or white oak, is becoming very, very popular now. Yes. With white risers and white balusters, and that really pops as you walk in and see that.
2: Yeah, the white oak, for whatever reason, is the hot commodity. That's what everyone wants to have. It's got a nice brown color. It's got a really pretty grain. And we stock any tread you can imagine in white oak. Handrails, newel posts, and even the rough lumber to mill, components to match.
1: Which is funny because red oak is red, but white oak is brown.
2: Right, of course. Exactly, yeah. Who knew?
0: Yeah, and with the technology today, we were kind of talking about it on the ride up, Dan and Jackson and I, with these different trends that come out there, and we joke around and say, tomorrow there's going to be a new trend we don't even know about. We fully expect with the with this AI push and this ChatGPT, different applications out there, we're going to be getting a lot of funky things, I think, that are going to be coming in our pipeline to be able to request, can this be done? And that was something that I certainly started to deal with when I was working my time at the counter and trying to explain to a partner or a customer in front of you that is a picture that is not feasible, is not the easiest thing to do. But what I think with our millwork department, what we're able to do, being that the finished part of this, or the main part of the millwork department is a finished category, I think we're able to really execute on delivering that appearance and making sure that we can at least get you an option of something that you're looking to have. Whether, like I said in the beginning of this segment, it's a built-in, it's a boxed mantle. And again, Dan, I know you and I were talking this week in the office, and I did the same exact thing as you. As we were walking out there, I saw this massive box of oak that I thought was going to be about 400 pounds. And then I walk over to it, and you did the same thing as me. What did you do?
1: Yeah, so I was walking into the warehouse, and I said, wow, that is a huge piece of oak. And as I walked up to it and examined it a little further, it was actually hollow on the inside, and it's a hollow mantle, which up until 3 days ago, I didn't know what a hollow mantle was. Mark, tell us what a hollow mantle is.
2: Yeah, so, it's, again, the contemporary look. We've seen it a lot where someone just wants to put a beam above a fireplace. And if you were to, imagine a 8-inch by 12-inch solid chunk of wood over a fireplace, we could do that too. But that big piece of wood will crack and split and twist over time just because it's, a half a tree. So we take a 3/4-inch stock that's very stable, and we fold the corner so it looks seamless. And it's, lightweight, easy installation, and we can make them any size you want. And it's a high-quality look that will last forever.
0: And Jackson, at our house, our mantle, how we have that box mantle above the fireplace, below the TV, that white mantle. So what we have is what Mark is talking about, the solid piece. So once that cracks and splits, we'll be able to get a hollow mantle by our team to be able to replace that, because this is a little bit new to us too. But you know what I'm talking about, right?
3: Yeah.
0: Lean into the microphone, buddy.
3: What?
0: Yeah, there you go. Talk. You know the mantle, right?
3: Yeah.
0: Yeah. Okay. So, a couple different things. And again, that's something, Dan, that I would say for myself, who has been through the process, who has wanted to deliver that look, Mark. And what I have come up with, or what I came up with, is not what we offer today. And to what we offer today, to Mark's point, it's structurally stronger. It's going to last longer. It's going to have more control in the sense of it being even and flat and level. And I think that that's something that is added value to any project.
1: And what we saw, what you and I saw, Sean, was a piece of finished red oak. And it was really beautiful looking. And by the way, Jay, Hunter, Wichita, those guys are talented craftsmen. Mm-hmm. You don't see much as far as craftsmen in this industry anymore. I mean, there's a lot of installers, but there's not a lot of craftsmen. These guys are talented.
0: Yeah.
1: And they made that look like a solid piece of oak. That's impressive.
0: Mm-hmm.
1: But we can actually make that out of pretty much anything, right?
2: Oh, sure. Yeah. As far as species go, tell us what you're looking for. Most woods are available. We don't stock them all, but we have relationships with all the major hardwood suppliers. And, whether you need a 4-foot piece of wood or 4,000 feet of wood, we can source that for you.
0: And Mark, what if I'm listening today, if I'm driving and I'm listening to this and it strikes a project in my head that I maybe have been forgetting about, and I need to finish off some part of my house or some trim molding, and it's not necessarily something that is what they feel or they want to get into a custom finish or a custom conversation, we carry a lot of stock. We carry a lot of stock products that someone could come into our branch or our store and be able to pick up and be able to take with them and maybe have a discussion about a different project or a custom opportunity. But the stock itself is a pretty extensive stock line, right?
2: Oh, yeah, it's very extensive. We have the basics of, the moldings you see everywhere. We have all of those. But we've taken a huge inventory position on this contemporary look, and we feel we have some unique designs, and we have miles of it ready to go out the door, and it all fits together. The baseboard, the casing, the crown, they all match. It's a very premium product, and we have it ready to go. Come on down and see it.
0: And Dan, all the years that you've been selling, one of the things that we take pride in on our team and with Finetco is we don't sell a product to make a sale. We sell a product to solve a problem. We sell a product to be able to deliver a solution to some type of situation that's going on. So these added product lines, how do you feel from your extensive sales experience and knowledge for being a better supplier to our partners and our customers with what we now offer?
1: Oh, it's we used to say we were a complete lumberyard. We sold everything, frame to finish. We didn't even know what we were missing back then, right? Sure, we always sold stair components, but not that package that customers were looking for. And I think we're going to introduce something into the Rhode Island market that customers didn't even know was available, because it's just beyond what we've seen. I mean, we know what we know until we don't. And now we know something different, so we're able to offer something that people haven't seen. And again, I'm doing this for 24 years. I'm now learning something new every day, and it's very exciting. So being able to offer this new package to customers is fun. And by the way, let's get into, we're now a full service drywall distributor, which is something that we've never gotten into before. Sure, we sold sheets of drywall before as a convenience to our customers, but we didn't really necessarily were a full service drywall distributor. We are now. We have everything you need to any drywall or plaster installer out there. We're the guys now.
2: Yeah, we have the boom trucks. We have the inventory and all the accessories to go with that. So we're ready to deliver. We'll hoist that drywall right through your second floor window and stack it in the house.
0: Yeah, and I think that these additional offerings or these enhancements are really for one purpose, and one purpose to be able to be the best service provider that we can for our partners. We want to be able to strive to be superior in that category, and we are just humans and people, like Dan said earlier. We're a family-owned business that we listen. We try to influence change immediately or as quickly as we can. But I want to just make it clear for everyone out there that we are a family-owned business, but this business is as good as your team. And I can sit here on the radio today and be very proud of the team that we have. We have a very, very great team that we're continuing to be better and better each day. Every single one of our locations is staffed with professionals that I'm proud to say is part of our team. And what we have been able to do, and we're going to continue to do, is not possible without having a full team that's on board that understands our goals and our motives, which is to deliver the best service to our partners, to be able to show that we are the company that they want to partner with to deliver the best product to their customers. So, I just want to give a shout out to everyone on our team, because this hasn't been an easy process. We've gone through a lot over the years. We've added a lot of great people to our team, but we had a meeting, all hands on deck, this week. And one of the messages that we tried to really instill, which I like, is just two words, one team. And that's what we are. We're one team. We look to the left and the right. We don't look up and down. Everyone's opinion matters. And that's why if you're looking to join a great company and have a great career in the building industry, give us a call. Speak to us. See if maybe it's a good fit, and we'd love to be able to have that conversation. So as we continue down this millwork discussion, we want to be able to get you involved. Give us calls. Give us some questions that you may have so that we can be on air and go through those with you. Phone number's 438-WPRO, 438-9776. Give us a call. Let us talk to you. We'd love to have you. Lines are wide open right now. So, Mark, there's a lot of different categories, obviously, in the millwork as we're getting into. And I think that one of the things is they're like anything, I'm sure, but I don't know. There has to be, I'm sure, a category of, let's say, just a visible appearance, look that you're decorative, I'll call it, and a structural piece. And if that is something that you're trying to accomplish, let's say we want a really big beam in an exposed part of the house that you want, that isn't something you can get off the shelf. Can we make something like that if it needs to be structurally? Are we able to look at those different things and make sure that we're delivering a structural, or is it just decorative?
2: No, it's not always just decorative. We can assist with complicated framing components. You know, we have some engineering experience on staff with Finetco that can work with truss companies for curved trusses, you know, all those complicated framing components. With our CNC machine, we have you know, assisted in like curved plywood ribs for an eyebrow dormer on a house, you know, where it's you know, where you have that kind of little curved bow dormer on a roof. And if we make you the template for the framing component, the trim to follow will follow, with a high degree of accuracy. It'll all look beautiful. So we welcome those challenges. We've made plywood roof ribs for, curved porches and stuff like that. So, yeah, interior, exterior, the back deck, gazebo, wherever it is, we can help.
1: That's so great. What is you mentioned these curved, someone's got an arch window in their house. How does someone go about ordering a piece of casing from us? What do they need to give us?
2: Yeah, so, we need to know the profile of the casing you're looking for. But if you've purchased your window package at Finetco, that's about where it stops, So we know the geometry of the window you bought, and we can make the interior trim, exterior trim to fit right on the money. Very, very common to, buy a radiused window and then want to put, just flat casing on the outside, whether it be PVC or wood. And we can cut that for you instead of trying to do it on a job site with, scribes and jigsaws. We can provide something quick and perfect.
1: So our machinery does not just work with wood. We can do plastics and things like that as well.
2: Absolutely, yeah. MDF, PVC, even some light gauge metals I think we could get into at some point. But primarily wood and PVC.
1: Jason's sweating right now.
2: Yeah, that CNC's got a laser on it. We haven't used it yet, but we're about to. Really ask us. We may not have the in-house capability to do everything, but being millwork people from the millwork industry, we have some of the best partners around the country that can handle a job of any size. So it's, right from the basics, like if you need a piece of wood that's a quarter inch thick by 3 inches wide, we can make that for you. If you need 20,000 feet of that, we can get that for you. Talk to us. We're experts at sourcing this stuff if we cannot make it in-house.
0: Yeah, and I think that give us the challenge. That's what we're asking for. Give us the questions, and we're confident we'll be able to deliver at least the product that you're looking for, or at least an option. So we're going to cut to our final break of the show today. It is 8:50, Saturday, August 22nd. 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We'll be right back after this break.
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0: 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And Jackson, what do you have over there after the break? I see you over there through the wires eating or touching something over there. What do you have?
13: A donut.
0: Where did you get a donut on air?
13: From Tony.
0: Tony from the Big Blue Blug is giving donuts to Jackson. What do you say to Tony?
13: Thank you.
0: Maybe you'll stay on air with Tony for the next hour, and I'll leave you here, and I'll pick you up later on. That might be good to get you some more experience on air, but... we appreciate that, Tony. He'll be all fired up for the ride home, so that's good. Donut on the way in, donut on the way out. So we appreciate that. Thanks, Tony. Always a great host. We've been on Tony's show before. He does a great job, and we appreciate everything that he does and he continues to do. So as we head into this last segment today, we've had a great show, and Dan LaCroix and Mark Collette have done a great job really outlining and kind of going over the different capabilities of what Finetco has to offer, and specifically at times talking about the mill workshop capabilities and the offerings that we have there. So, Dan, why don't we jump into a little bit about not only the millwork capabilities, but kind of the whole package, just to remind some listeners that have been listening to the show today.
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0: Yeah. 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It's across all three locations. And for the shop, we want to use it as a resource for both standard and custom needs. And we want to be able to expand our offerings at all our locations. Like I said earlier in the show, we're located in West Haven, Connecticut, Coventry, Rhode Island, Wareham, Massachusetts, and if you look at that on a map, it's a pretty good layout that we can cover a lot of area.
1: And we can go, really, from Boston to Cape Cod, entire state of Rhode Island, down to New York City.
0: Yeah,
1: we've done business in Boston to New York City. We have that entire reach.
0: Yeah, and I think that as we continue to get into these different areas and we continue to grow, we're going to obviously continue to add to our great team, and we're not done. We're not done with what we're doing right now, and we want to keep going, and we want to be able to continue to add to the great team because that's where it starts. But each day we were in there, we're working hard. Between the new people on the team, Mark, Jason at the mill workshop, we have Nelson over in Wareham. But I don't want to go through and list too many people because I know I'd be missing out on too many people that I should be naming. So those are some of the specifics that are leading the charge at those branches, which is why I mentioned them. But the time, the effort, the hours that have been put in, I'll tell you, it is not something that that was easy to be able to do. And it's still continuing to get better and better each day. And again, we're adding to our team. We're training each day. And if you're someone that would like to join our team, give us a call so we can sit down with you and see if maybe there's an opportunity.
1: Well, you mentioned that meeting that we had earlier this week, Sean. We had, what was it, 25 people
0: yep.
1: in a conference room with 350 years of experience.
0: Yeah, yeah.
1: 350. That's insane to say out loud.
0: Yeah, that was actually when it got to me during the intros, Dan. Then we had one individual, I won't say his name, that had 45. So we're actually closer to 40. Yeah. So that jumped it way up. I should have waited till he spoke. But yeah,
1: so 400
0: yeah.
1: years.
0: Yeah. Yeah, no, it very incredible. But on top of it being incredible, it's something to be very proud of. But also, it's something to feel confident when we go there and we sit down with one of our partners or customers to be able to know we're going to deliver the best product to help them out. We're not, like I said earlier, we're not looking to be salespeople. Yes, we're salespeople. Everyone's a salesperson at the end of the day, but we want to add value. And that's what we really want to make sure that we're taking a lead on, that we're adding value to you. We're showing how we can be different and how we can help be a part of your business. And that's very, very important to us. And it's important to our team to make sure that we show that and showcase that value to you every single day. If we're not doing that, we're not doing our job. So, guys, we are nearing the end of the show today. Great conversation. I really enjoyed this with the group today. Mark, thanks for coming on for the first time on the radio. I think you did a great job. I think you'll probably be back here one day soon if I had to guess. And Dan, as always, you did a great job as well. Jackson, any shout-outs before we finish up? You got to be quick.
13: To my sister, Vivian Finnegan.
0: Oh, that's very nice. So yeah. You've been listening to the Finetco Wake Up Call, guys. I hope everyone has a great weekend. We'll be back here next Saturday with our friends from AZEK. Enjoy your weekend.
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15: From ABC News, I'm Brian Clark. The tariff seesaw continued on Friday as President Trump said that he would waive tariffs on beef imports for 90 days, and that beef will be sold 25% below market prices. The move's intended to help consumers, but American cattle ranchers and some Republicans blasting the decision. Ethan Lane's the head lobbyist at the National Cattlemen's Beef Association.
16: This feels very much like the heavy hand of government coming into their marketplace yet again, in an effort to, you know, placate consumers or try to, arbitrarily lower beef prices.
15: Then at midnight, new 50% tariffs went into effect on $20 billion worth of goods from Canada. That's after the U.S. and Canada were unable to agree to a trade deal, says ABC's Stephen Portnoy.
17: Mark Carney, Canada's prime minister, now vows to retaliate and match the new U.S. tariffs dollar for dollar. For the moment, there are no new talks scheduled. This is not how President Trump expected it would go. Earlier this week, he announced a pause on these tariffs to allow for a final round of talks. And as late as yesterday afternoon, he was telling reporters he thought a deal had pretty much been reached.
15: Chief Justice John Roberts allowed construction to continue on President Trump's White House ballroom, staying an appeals court order that had halted construction. There are over 30,000 customers in northwest Indiana entering their second week of no power following heavy storms and flooding that killed at least 8 people in the state. ABC meteorologist Samara Theodore says there could be severe weather today in other areas of the Midwest, especially Ohio.
18: From Somerset to Maysville to Charleston, up to Columbus, into Cleveland, over to Erie, and down into Pittsburgh. You all have a level 2 out of 5 when it comes to severe weather. What does this mean? You could see damaging wind, large hail, and there could be some spotty flooding.
15: TikTok reached a $400 million lawsuit with the Justice Department to resolve a 2024 suit alleging it violated federal privacy law. 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
21: Two sources tell ABC News that the Navy is considering removing Doris Miller's name from an under-construction aircraft carrier. He was a Black war hero from the Second World War. The ship is possibly going to be renamed after President Trump. Naval historian David Winkler tells ABC News that it's unusual because historically ships were only named after people once they had died. There has never been an aircraft carrier or any U.S. Navy ship named after a living person. A company linked to an E. coli and salmonella outbreak by federal health officials is recalling alfalfa sprouts products after at least 55 people were sickened in 15 states. Everything Sprouts LLC is based in Minneapolis and said Friday it's issuing a voluntary recall of its 5-ounce containers of alfalfa sprouts distributed since May 27th because of potential E. coli and salmonella contamination. At least 4 people have been hospitalized of all of those sickened. Next month marks 30 years since Tupac Shakur was shot and killed in Las Vegas. This week saw the first week of the trial of Dwayne Keefe D. Davis. He is the man accused of orchestrating Tupac's killing. Prosecutors played back interviews that Davis had with detectives in Las Vegas. He has pleaded not guilty and says that he was lying about his activities at the time in order to sell books. I'm Brian Clark, ABC News.
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29: Good morning and happy Saturday. And kind of dank and dreary out there. And I guess for the next couple of days, yesterday was that way, and today and tomorrow, but we are in still a small drought situation, so the rain that we're getting is helping that out, and I would assume by Monday we'd probably be either pretty even with the rainfall, or at least be possibly out of the drought situation, so that's a good thing. So we put up with it, it's what we can do, but we are here trying to brighten up your Saturday morning. My name is Tony DeJesus. 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Welcome in Mike Joseph. Mike, good morning.
3: Good morning, Tony. How are you?
29: Great, thanks. And nice to have you on board and taking care of things. When you call in, the voice you hear will be Mike answering the phone, and he's the one who keeps me on time and plays the breaks and things like that. And makes me sound better than I probably should. But Mike, welcome, and I'm glad you're here.
3: Thank you. Glad to be here.
29: And, you know, I've noticed, you know, this week in particular, the amount of spotted lanternflies I'm getting in my yard. And I don't mean I'm, like, inundated by them. They're not horrible. But, I mean, I'm seeing them every single day. Last year, in the year before, I bet I didn't see all summer long 10 or 15 spotted lanternflies. And now I'm seeing four or five every day. And I know where they're coming from. They're not coming from my yard. They're coming from a neighbor who has a grapevine and beautiful peach trees. Matter of fact, he brought me over a big bag of peaches, fresh peaches picked right off his tree. They were absolutely delicious. I'm still eating them. But they are just everywhere right now. And, you know, DEM tells you if you see one, squish one. Now you got to be able to move pretty quick. And they are not a quote fly. They are a plant hopper. So they more hop, they can capable of very short flight. But if you do see them in the yard, you know, squish them, kill them off. We don't want them around him. We might talk a little bit more about them afterwards. But right now we have Karen on the line from North Providence. Karen, good morning. How are you today?
4: Okay, Tony, how are you?
29: Great, thank you. What can I do for you?
4: I had an issue with kitchen moths for like 6 months now, and I can't seem to get rid of them.
29: Now, do you have any idea how they started or where they came from?
4: Oh, we did throw out a whole bunch of stuff, and there was a whole bunch of moths in a tapioca mix I had.
29: Well, I haven't had some good tapioca in a long time. Oh, that's great. But anyways,
4: that was back in March, and since then I bought all the plastic containers with the lids for all of my my flour, my sugars, my pancake mixes, everything,
29: cookies, crackers, things like that. Yes, good. Now
4: and
29: go ahead.
4: I bought the traps from Amazon, the sticky traps.
29: Mm-hmm. Yep, that you hang or put in the closets.
4: Yeah, you put in the closets. Yep. And I also had someone come out twice and sprayed in the creases and crevices of the cabinets.
29: Yep.
4: But I'm still getting a few here and there. I'm wondering if I'm going to be stuck with them forever, or...
29: No, you shouldn't be. Now, when was the last time someone sprayed?
4: I would say about a month ago, and I called him again, but he wants money to come out and spray. I can't keep paying him money over and over again.
29: Mm-hmm. Okay. Are you at all a little bit handy? Just a little bit. Not a lot. Here's what I would recommend you do. You empty out the cabinets again, and I know this is such a pain in the neck, you know, to try to empty out all the cabinets and you know, but empty them all out, wash them all down really well with whatever you normally clean. Don't buy anything special, whatever you normally clean with. Wash them all down. When they dry, you can spray the cabinets yourself. You can spray them. I would go to like a Home Depot or Lowe's and Ace Hardware and buy either the Ortho Home Defense or the Bayer Advanced product. Bayer like B-A-Y-E-R like Bayer aspirin. And either one of those two products and then do your own spraying into the cabinets, into the creases, the cracks and crevices. Also into the things like the ceiling area of the cabinets and along the top where the cabinet and the ceiling may meet, right in that crack and crevice right there. And you gotta just be careful things don't drip all over the place. So you have a rag with you. How many cabinets do you have in the kitchen where your dry goods are stored?
4: One, two, three.
29: Okay, so you could just buy the quart size bottle. You don't. So this will cost you less than $20, probably less than $15.
4: You know what? I think I have the Ortho Home Defense that I use outside. Is that the same thing?
29: Same one. Yes, exactly same one. When did you buy that?
4: Oh, a couple of years ago.
29: Yes,
4: now.
29: I would buy a new one. Just so you have optimum strength for what you're going through. But do that.
4: Okay.
29: Wash everything down. Then let it make sure it's dry. And then spray yourself into those cracks and crevices. And then hang those traps back up. And that should probably solve the problem for you. Because you've already had two professional treatments. So probably one more treatment. And maybe even, again, if you're at all willing to do this, after you'd sprayed, if you spray, say, today or tomorrow, I would spray again in two more weeks, and that should take care of your problem for a lot less than you're going to pay for somebody to come in and do it.
4: Okay. And now it's Ortho Home Defense or the Bayer?
29: Bayer. Yeah, B-A-Y-E-R, like Bayer Aspirin, B-A-Y-E-R, Bayer Home, Bayer Advanced Spray.
4: Advanced. Okay.
29: Yep. Either one of those will do a great job for you. And like I said, you could just buy the quart-sized bottle. You don't need a gallon unless you're going to spray the outside again, which you might want to spray your outside again this year. If that's the case, buy the gallon size. But even then, you're talking less than $20, and you can do this yourself probably.
4: Okay, Tony.
29: Yep. The main thing is, Karen, keep everything in the containers that they are. If you have anything that's not in a container, like you have a bag of flour that you just bought, you haven't opened it up, it's still there, they could have eggs laid on it. So what I would recommend doing is sealing that too. Or put it in the refrigerator until you used it all up. Either throw stuff out or put it in the refrigerator.
4: Okay.
29: All right.
4: Thank you so much.
29: All right, Karen. Thank you so much. Our phone number's here, 438-WPRO, toll free 1-800-321-WPRO. We have wide open lines. Good time to get online with us. This is the time of the year where we get a lot of calls like that for the kitchen moths, the pantry moths, the Indian meal moth, the angamoy moth, the almond moth. And they're all basically doing the same thing. And sometimes, Karen, even until you listen, even feeding on things you don't necessarily think about, like candy, particularly chocolate, one of my favorites, particularly chocolate, things and nuts. Things that you might have bought, and this is why you get the problem, things that you might have bought for your holiday baking back in December, you know, whether it was Hanukkah or Christmas or Kwanzaa, and you're doing all, or even just the winter baking where you want to turn the oven on and maybe make some homemade cookies or something. And it, so you don't use up all the ingredient. What do? You roll the bag up, you put it on the top shelf, you know, because it's out of the way. You don't use it every day, so it's out of the way, but that's where these insects are. And, you know, the eggs were in there when you bought it. You know, we have the safest food supply around, but if things don't get consumed in a while, this is where you end up with a problem, that they stay there and sit there, and then the eggs are allowed to hatch. And then first, one of the first signs you have, particularly the Indian meal moth, and we get the calls all the time, and I'll have people saying, I have maggots crawling on my ceiling. Well, maggots don't have legs. They can't crawl on your ceiling. But the larval stage of the moths have little legs, and they crawl on the ceiling. And what's happened now is they've been feeding in the cabinet. Now they're crawling away from the food source where they're going to make their cocoon or their pupal stage. And then out of that will come out the adult moth. And that will lead to them now reproducing, getting back into the cabinet, and the whole cycle starts again. So the traps work good at attracting the adult male moths. That's who get caught in the trap. It doesn't catch the females, but the trap smells like the females and the adult male. So the idea behind that pheromone drawing the adult male there as you break the reproductive cycle. And that's the key thing. You're breaking that reproductive cycle. And by doing that, and you're spraying, knocking down the areas where if they lay their eggs, like in the cracks and crevices of the cabinets, that the eggs hatch, the larvae comes out, they crawl on the insecticide you got out there. and it kills them off, and you can get your control. I'd like to mention that this is, again, the time of the year when these come out. So it's the summer, the heat, it's everything else. Even like in transport, they're in those trucks and things, the bags of flour and things, and the trucks on air condition. So that heat activates things, and sometimes you go. And be a smart shopper, by the way. When you go shopping, if you're going by the area where the dry goods are, where maybe the things like the rices and the flours and the cereals, or the dry dog food is another big one, and you see moths fly around a little bit, that's your clue not to buy your dry goods there. I hate to say that, but that's your clue. Or that if you do, bring it home, open it up, put it in a plastic container like Karen did, and that should take care of your problem. Our phone number's here, 438-WPRO, toll-free 1-800-321-WPRO. 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
29: 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And we are here every Saturday, taking your phone calls like Karen, who called in. And inviting you to call in regarding the pests that are bugging you out there and whether you're being bugged by ants. And they are big at this time of year, the little tiny ants, the carpenter ants, the larger ants, and things like mice and rats and hornets and wasps and bees. This is when their nests are absolutely huge at this time of year. So you've got to be very careful taking care of those. And also wildlife issues, raccoons, opossums. Maybe you have a groundhog that's feeding on your garden. Whatever it might be, pick up the phone. 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And a little bit before the break, before we talk with Karen, I was talking about the spotted lanternfly and how I'm starting to notice spotted lanternflies in my yard more than ever before. Before, again, like I said, I had maybe 15 all season. I'm getting four or five every day flying around in the yard. Fortunately, I don't have the tree of heaven and, or grapevines or fruit trees. My neighbor does. And that's where I'm getting my spotted lanternflies from. The good news is they don't bite. They don't hurt you. They're actually a very pretty insect when you see them. You know, the underside of the wings are red and with black polka dots and, white. They're really a very pretty insect, and they have the wings again with the white and the black polka dots, the red polka dots. It's really a beautiful insect, but they can absolutely drive you crazy, you know. And I'll be sitting in a room, and all of a sudden I'll look on a screen. If it was one of those days we had the windows open and the screen's down, and there it is clinging to the screen. And I'll just go over there, take my finger, and flick the screen, and off it jumps. And again, the term fly is a little misleading. It is actually a plant hopper. It is, has really nothing to do with flies, like we have in the yard, but it is a plant hopper, and they, the females, they have one generation a year, and the females lay one or two egg mashes each fall. And that's when they tell you to look out and start scraping down fall and winter, going through your trees, your grapevines, your fruit trees, Tree of Heaven, some of the other trees out there, and looking for this gray mass on the tree, on the bark. And you take a scraper, like a paint scraper or something, and just scrape it off and step on it and crush it, or scrape it into a paper bag and spray into the paper bag and throw it out with your normal trash. But they have a growth like beetles and things like that. They have starting out with an instar, which is approximately about a quarter of an inch long, and they are a black insect with white polka dots on it. So a lot of people don't realize what it is. They're just ignoring it when they see them on their trees and things like that. But that is the first instar in the beginning. A lot of people mistake them for ticks. But then by the time they progress to the fourth instar stage, they're taking on that reddish color and with the black and white polka dots on them. And then the adults, as they get even bigger, about three quarters of an inch long to an inch long, black spotted with a pinkish tan wings folded under their backs. And then when they open those wings to jump and glide, that's when you see the beautiful red underside on them. So like I said, they are a pretty insect, but, they both, males and females have, yellow abdomens with black stripes. The female spotted lanternflies have a set of red, at the, end of the abdomen, that you can sometimes look if you're looking that close at them. And they need to be squished and taken care of. You can spray if you have things like grapevines and the Tree of Heaven and other trees that they may be feeding on, fruit trees, and particularly like apple trees, the peach tree that my neighbor has across the street. Those are all things that they feed on and will absolutely drive you crazy. The good thing is in a couple of months, they'll be going away. Usually the egg laying, can start, you know, right around the beginning of September through November until the first, killing frost that we get, you know. And I mean the killing frost, I mean the type of frost, like where you get up and you got to scrape your windows, you know, not just that light little frost on the grass, but, the real good heavy killing frost. That's when they really, will actually start dying off themselves, and the egg laying starts and that ends. But that's when you need to get out there and start scraping it. Right now, if you see one, step on it, squish it, do the best you can to catch it. They are quick. You know, when you approach from behind them particularly, they're going to, you know, see your shadow or feel you, the wind as you go to try to step on it, and sometimes jump down and get away. But we are just inundated with them this year. It's really been a bad year. We have wide open lines now. It's a good time if you want to get online with us. Our phone number's here, 438-WPRO, and toll-free 1-800-321-WPRO. The other thing with this rain and everything that we've had, our mosquito populations are up there. The good thing is that you need to take precautions. You have ways of avoiding those mosquito bites, and West Nile virus is out there. We're still having mosquitoes testing positive for it in Rhode Island. And in the interesting things, in the places they've been testing positive are like Providence, Johnston, East Providence, you know, not what you think of as mosquito hotbeds where you might think of in the swampy areas, the backwoods areas and places like that. But they're being tested everywhere. So if they're turning up in East Providence, Johnston, Providence, North Providence was another one. You know they're in the other areas. They just haven't been caught there. But, you know, DEM does a great job in keeping us informed in when to be leery of that. The other thing right now at this time of year to be very careful of, especially few people who like to go hiking or spend time in the woods, you go camping, are the ticks. The ticks, the population of ticks are very, very high this year. It's another bad season, and we are continuing to see more and more of the Lone Star tick. And that is that tick with the white little dot in the middle of it. It looks like somebody dropped a little bit of white out. Remember white out when you you try to do things with white out. And now, you know, you try to be doing a paper and you put a little white out on it and there you couldn't erase it. But yeah, look, like somebody drops a little bit of white out right in the middle. And it does take on kind of a star shape, but you have to use your imagination for that. But that is also the tick that is very, very prevalent with the alpha-gal syndrome. And if you're a long-time listener to this show, I know I wouldn't want to get alpha-gal because I know I just love a nice burger on the grill. Mike, are you a big burger fan or meat eater? Yes.
0: Oh, yeah.
29: Yeah, I'm a carnivore, and I would not want to all of a sudden. Not that I couldn't. I love my vegetables. I do. And, I mean, if my doctor ever for some reason told me, yeah,

0: happy. It's, I know it's not good for me, but I don't eat it every day. So, you know, once in a while it's good, you know, but a nice steak, you know, if I was all told, you know, none of that stuff, can't have that anymore, steak tips and things. Oof.
1: Yeah.
0: Oof. That would be tough to deal with.
1: Dark days.
0: Yes, definitely be the dark days. Our phone number's here, by the way, if you want to get online with me. We're coming up to the bottom of the hour. 438-WPRO. 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
5: 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And I am here every Saturday taking your phone calls regarding the things that bug you out there. My name is Tony DeJesus. And if you are being bothered by ants or flies or hornets or wasps, silverfish, bedbugs, cockroaches, of course, mice and rats, and wildlife issues, skunks, raccoons, coyotes, pick up the phone, give me a call, 438-WPRO, and toll free 1-800-321-WPRO. One of the things that's been in the news lately, and it's been in the news in a number of different communities here in the Rhode Island area and southern New England, Boston, have been rats. And in my own hometown in Riverside, not the part of East Providence where I live more in the central part, but the Riverside area of East Providence has been just literally having major problems with rats. And rats being seen during the day, which is really not a good thing. Rats are by nature nocturnal, so they are basically a creature that feeds at night and comes out at night to feed and explore and stays hidden, sleeping in their dens during the day, their burrows. But they're seeing them during the day. And we used to have years ago a rule of thumb is that when if you see a rat during the day, there could be as many as 20 or more around. Now we realize, too, that that rat could have been disturbed from its burrows area, you know, by construction. And that is one of the big things going on in East Providence right now is road construction. And constructions for the water lines where they're replacing a lot of stuff and redoing some of this. So there's a lot of digging and burrowing. And that hammering, the jackhammering, the digging with the backhoes in the ground creates vibrations that these animals sense. You know, and if they're close enough, that's like a warning sign to them. You know, just think of, you know, you're in your house and you feel an earthquake. You know your senses are like, oh, my God, I got to hide. I got to, you know, I need to take shelter. But rats are what, and mice, are what we consider commensal rodents. And the term commensal means that they feed at the table of man. You know, they live off of our food many times. You know, our garbage, our castaway stuff, even things that as you start to get at this time of the year, as we head towards the fall, the people that have the fruit trees in their yards, where the, you know, the apples and the pears and the plums and peaches and things fall to the ground and you can't pick them all up. And maybe at night, some of them are laying on the ground and the rodents will come out at night and feed on those, as well things like raccoons, opossums, skunks, and things like that. And during the day, it'd be squirrels feeding on them. But in scripture, in areas, written text, date rats back to like 3000 BC. So they've been around a long time. They're not going away anytime soon. But there are things that can be done, you know, as agricultural pets. It's estimated that, and listen to this, rats damage up to 1/5 of the world's food crops. 1/5. Think about the people we can feed, you know, and when I say damage, you know, they don't get into like a bag of grain and they don't eat the whole bag of grain. But they gnaw on the bag of grain, seed fills out, they urinate, droppings, the bag of grain has to be thrown out. So, you know, that's and that's kind of what it means. But they're not native to North America. A lot of people think that, but they came over on the ships. And as the first people started coming over, the pilgrims and the explorers and things, the rats get on those ships, and they, boom, hitched a ride over here, and all of a sudden, here they are. The rat that we have in New England, we live in New England, we have one rat. In my 45 years when I worked with the Big Blue Bug, I saw one roof rat, and it was dead. It was dead. So, you know, those are the things that, you know, but basically it's the Norway rat. And generally speaking, it's a burrowing creature. So it lives in an underground system of elaborate tunnels and dens. And I've been involved a couple of times. We're going out to an area where they had a bad rat problem, and there were multiple tunnels. And as I'm walking across the ground would caved in. You know, one time I sprained my ankle, yeah, but the ground caves in, and all of a sudden rats come jumping out and they're running all around. So, you know, that's what they are. We do have a caller on the line. Our phone number's here if you want to get online with me, not only with rat problems, Jen is calling in with a fly problem, flies, hornets, wasps, ants, whatever it might be, 438-WPRO and toll-free 1-800-321-WPRO. We have Jen on the line. Jen, good morning. How are you today?
6: Hey, good morning. I'm pretty good.
5: Okay. How can I help you, Jen?
6: So I've got three horses. I've got chickens. My manure management is about 2 football fields in the back of the property.
5: Okay.
6: I use fly predators this year for the first time. I've got a solar fly trap, and I use the bags. But there's a very fast-moving, biting, small fly that is just, I never see the larvae. I don't know where they're breeding, but they drive the horses crazy. They bite. Any other thoughts on how to knock down that population?
5: The good thing is, it sounds like you're really kind of tackling this problem head on. So these aren't the bigger flies, like the stable flies or the deer flies. These are the smaller ones, right?
6: They're small. They're not, a fan works because they're not strong fly. I've done like a little research, but like,
5: right.
6: I don't know where, and this is the first year of the fly predator, which you can explain what that is, but, so I know it takes a couple of years for that. And then my chicken's free range. So it's kind of not great to be laying your fly predators around because the chicken's, it's a little counterintuitive, but this fly is so pesty, for horse owners, livestock, and they just, but you know, I don't know where they just show up and I don't see them anywhere, but like in our traps and on our legs.
5: Mm-hmm.
6: So what else can I do?
5: It sounds like you're doing a real good job. And by the way, the predators that you're talking about, are you using parasitic flies and parasitic wasps to go after them?
6: Parasitic flies. Yeah. I get two packages a month. And mm-hmm. then they lay their eggs within the larvae of the
5: right.
6: fly mm-hmm. and then they use the larvae to, produce. And then they're not, they don't bite. They're a good thing.
5: Yes, anyway. Exactly. It's a beneficial, and they have parasitic flies and parasitic wasps that are really getting into the cutting edge of pest control right now. That companies are even using them. We use them for moth control sometimes in people's homes and where the moths are in the walls. And they're very small flies, very, very tiny. And like I said, they just like you said, they get into the larval stage of the fly that you're trying to control, and they lay their eggs on it. When the eggs hatch, they burrow into the larvae and kill off the larvae, so you never get that fly developing. The problem is, how many acres do you have, would you say?
6: I think they work on that stable fly, just that bigger house
5: okay.
6: fly. That
5: yep.
6: you know, but I don't. Yes, I feel like we're ahead of it, but mm-hmm. it only takes 20 of them around in the barn to be, you know, to just create havoc.
5: Yeah,
6: so.
5: Especially for the poor yeah. horses that are, you know, if they're in their little stable area, they can't, you know, they can't run away.
6: Yes, yeah, yeah.
5: So, have you tried any of the fly lights?
6: You know what? I had one, and my husband got that Zevo, and I brought it in the barn. He got all mad. That's for me in the house, so I got,
5: yep.
6: So I think at night, because the barn is, dark,
5: right.
6: That might be a good, it's frustrating because I don't know where they're breeding. I don't
5: right.
6: know.
5: And that can sometimes, you know, in your type of situation, this isn't like a house where you had, you know, some garbage spilled, they're breeding in some areas like that. You know, in the barn, I mean, the manure you keep on top of it as best you can, you know, and flies breed in a moist medium. You know, so if you took just a plain piece of bread out and put it out, flies wouldn't lay their eggs on it because it's dry. You wet that bread and the flies are going to, so it's usually a moist medium. And, you know, and you have the chicken manure, the horse manure, the things that you know, you try to get on top of as best as possible. So some fly lights, and I'm not talking about the Zevo, the little ones. I'm talking about the professional lights that you can buy that have a different, stronger UV to attract the flies.
6: Okay.
5: And a couple of those in the bond, two or three of those in the bond might work. The other thing that you thought of, which is really good, are the fans. Because you're right, the small flies and things like mosquitoes can't fly through even the wind of a fan. That's too strong for them. So some fans set up in the areas, too, are going to help out also. But I would try the larger, the professional quality fly lights that you're going to get instead of the little. The Zevos work, like your husband said, in the house they work great. But around the a bond, it's too much area and too many things going on in there.
6: Yeah, And yes, fans are great, but then, like I said, you have an electric bill.
5: Right, there you go. Exactly right. You know, and the,
6: all right, well, all right, so we'll try that. I'm going to make a quick comment about we have country, those rats. I just want to put a shout out to the Blackstone Valley animal. The town of Blackstone, Massachusetts, has a great animal control officer. They have lots of pets. And we were turned on to him, and he got us a cat that, is taking care of that for us. He's a big cat. He's 15 pounds.
5: Yeah, you need a big cat for a rat.
6: But he'll catch the baby. I mean, the babies are a little more, not as, you know, they'll come out, they'll be a little more bold. So, we have a great cat. And then in the horse community, there's a bunch of people that have Jack Russells and other terrier, rat terriers, and they'll go to a barn and they'll do a. If you go on Facebook, the pictures are.
5: Yeah, dachshunds are good at that too. Dachshunds were bred for that type of thing too. Those are the type of animals you want around it. For an animal like a dachshund and a terrier, they are just animals that go after those live things. They love doing that. Cats, you get some cats that are just, they're like Garfield, and if you're feeding them, they have no interest in necessarily chasing a rat. But if they're kept hungry, if they're a bond cat that lives out in the bond and has to catch its own food, now you got a cat that's really good and can do some good pest control for you.
6: We do feed him, and he does lounge in the house during the day. But if you're looking for a good cat, a good animal, Blackstone Mass has a great great selection up there.
5: Is that through the animal shelter? Is that through the animal shelter or through the animal control? Because if somebody calls in, I'd let people know.
6: The town of Blackstone.
5: Okay.
6: Animal control. Yeah, so it's their town, program, whatever.
5: Right.
6: So
5: that's good to know.
6: All right. Well, we'll try some of those lights.
5: All right. Good luck.
6: How that goes.
5: Okay.
6: All right.
5: Thank you very much. Thanks for your phone call, Jen. Our phone number's here, 438-WPRO, toll-free 1-800-321-WPRO. 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
3: 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And we are here taking your phone calls, and we have time if you want to get online with me. Plenty of time to get your questions answered, whether it's ants or flies or hornets or wasps, silverfish, the dreaded bedbug, or cockroaches. Don't get too many cockroach calls anymore. We used to get a lot of those in the beginning of my tenure here more than 30 years ago. But mice and rats, of course, are a big problem right now this time of the year in some of the cities, having major problems. We were talking a little bit before about rats, and they're generally, again, a burrowing creature. So, but they will take advantage of like a garage or a shed where they can go into, where there's an opening, and they go into and they will drag breeding, nesting material in there where they can breed. And the things that do make rats, you know, so difficult, they can have, you know, anywhere from 5 to 7 litters a year, you know, with 4 to 8 pups per litter. And they are 3 weeks of age. They are independent and starting to walk around and feed. And in about 4 weeks to 2 months, they can start breeding. And usually around 3 months, they start breeding. And the females can breed even earlier if again, the situations are just right. And they have, you know, you've heard that expression, remember the movie The Sixth Sense? But they do have those senses, and they're very highly, highly sensitized. Their sense of touch, taste, smell, hearing, sight. And they have what is referred to, rodents, mice, and rats have a kinesthetic sense. And that is the ability, it's a muscle remembering sense. So just think of yourself, if in the middle of the night you have to get up and go to the bathroom, you don't have to turn the lights on. You can walk to the bathroom yourself. You know the pathway. You know where things are. Plus, if you're a young parent and somebody leaves a Lego on the floor and you step on it, you know, that's no good. But, I mean, seriously, they memorize their territory. And literally in bad infestations of rodents, you can see paths worn down to the food supply or to their drinking water supply. And unlike mice, rats need a steady supply of water. So when you have a drought situation where you haven't had a lot of rain in a while or there's not a steady water source, you know, and just think of, you know, in the morning when you get up and there's a fresh dew on the ground. That's a drinking source for rats. They can come out and lick that. But it's the food that'll drive them crazy. Our phone number's here, 438-WPRO and toll-free 1-800-321-WPRO. We have Joe on the line from Exeter. He has a question about a bug I discussed maybe a few years ago. Hi, Joe. How are you?
4: Hi, Tony. How are you, bud?
3: Good, thanks.
4: Yeah, I don't even know how to describe it. They fly very slow. They're gray with like little white spots on their back with like little antennas, and they just started showing up. You mentioned it about a year or two ago. I'm not sure. I think maybe it was you. It might have came in on firewood from Connecticut or vice versa.
3: Yep. It's probably what I'm talking about. I talked a little bit about it earlier in the show, the spotted lanternfly. And that spotted lanternfly is starting to show up. Like I said, I'm getting a bunch of them in my yard, and I know where they're coming from. They're coming from my neighbor who has a grapevine and fruit trees. But they are an insect that has no natural predator. So the birds don't eat them. You have reptiles and things don't eat them. So it's really a nuisance pest. The good thing is they don't bite. The bad thing is, though, that if you have fruit trees and things like that, they can absolutely drive you crazy. And those need to be treated. You can spray your trees. I mean, if you're a natural person, you don't like to put any chemicals on your plants and things like that. They're going to feed on the trees and they're going to feed on the other stuff. But the good news is, Joe, they don't bite or hurt you.
4: Yeah, but the crazy thing is, I live in Exeter, but my shop is in East Providence, and I'm in the industrial area. Yep. I'm in Monroe Dairy.
3: Yep.
4: And all of a sudden, my shop now, I have four bays.
3: Yep.
4: And they're like, we open up the bays, and it's like, they're coming from, like, everywhere.
3: Yep. And they do. And you may have people around you again in East Providence, particularly, have a lot of people with grapevines and fruit trees in their yard. And that's where they come, and then they kind of jump off those. They're a hopper. They take short flights, like maybe 5 or 6 foot flights. They don't fly like a fly flies all over the place. But
4: yep, that's the one.
3: Yeah. So not a whole lot you all can right, do. Tony. Just step on them, Joe, okay?
4: Okay.
3: All right.
4: Well, I use it for bait.
3: That's
4: I
3: it. There you
4: go. I'll go down to Wood River.
3: There you go, Joe. You'll be all set. Thank you very much for your phone call. We're going to go quickly to Diane and Johnson. Diane, good morning. How are you today? Diane?
5: I'm good, thanks. How are you? Yeah, I'm
3: good.
5: Here.
3: What can I do for you?
5: I've been getting really tiny, minuscule ants in my kitchen. I need a flashlight just to even see them.
3: Right. Are they like
5: tiny,
3: a
5: tiny, tiny.
3: Beige or light brown? Are they like beige or light brown or dark brown?
5: Like almost reddish.
3: Almost like a reddish brown. Okay. All right, so they're probably what we refer to as the pavement ant. They could be an odorous house ant. They tend to be more on the darker side, though. But anyway, one of the best things you can use for those ants is an ant gel bait, where you see the ants trailing. Where do you see the ants mostly, Diane?
5: They're coming, like, underneath the frame of the window.
3: Yep. So...
5: And...
3: You
5: yep,
3: can,
5: that's where they came yeah. in.
3: So you can spray outside that window, underneath the first row of shingles and around the window, but inside, I mean, maybe in the window by the window casings or the windowsill ledge, I would put some of the dabs of the ant gel. And don't be afraid to use a few of them. And then you can, even if you're getting them on your counter, you can put a couple of those on the counter. I like the gel rather than use the bait cups. I like the gel because it's moist, and ants like moist food, because they pick it up and they carry it back to the nest. And so that's the way you're eating the nest. Don't be surprised if you see more ants, because they come, and that's what you want, actually. You want them to come, take the bait, and take it back to the nest. So don't spray or wash or anywhere near where you do it. Put the bait out, let the bait work, let the ants come and take it back to the nest.
5: So are you saying I should put some on the outside of the sill?
3: I would put it on
5: the outside too.
3: You can, if you want to, you can put some on the outside too, or you can spray on the outside. Either way.
5: Okay.
3: Either way, whatever All you right. want to do. All right?
5: Yep, thank you.
3: All right, Diane, thank you so much. And, you know, small ants at this time of the year are absolutely a major problem. Sometimes you get those ant mounds all over the lawn or coming up between the cracks if you have patio bricks set in sand. One of the best natural things you can do for those patio brick areas in sand, mix up a bucket of the hottest water with dishwashing detergent, hot soapy water, and then just pour it all over that area. I like to even take a screwdriver, scrape the little hills, and pour the hot water right on top of them. I'd like to thank you, the callers and listeners, who make doing the show so much fun. Thank you to Mike Joseph, our producer, and taking care of the music and playing the songs and answering our questions. And I invite you to stay tuned. I am immediately followed by The Realty Show with Paul Zarella. Have a wonderful weekend. Try to enjoy this weather.

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1: From ABC News, I'm Brian Clark. As the midterms approach, President Trump was in South Carolina Friday. He campaigned for Republican Senator Darlene Graham and dismissed polls that show voter disapproval with his handling of the economy.
2: I should be at 100% on the economy, but you're going to see it in a short period of time, and the prices are all coming down.
1: And Vice President J.D. Vance was in Middletown, Ohio, saying that Republicans are fighting the economic trends that led to jobs leaving the country.
3: In other cases, American workers didn't just have their jobs destroyed. They got told they were being replaced by a foreign worker, and then they had to train that worker before they got replaced.
1: But some who supported the president's agenda now criticizing his announcement Friday that he's pausing tariffs on beef imports for 90 days in a bid to ease consumer prices. Ethan Lane is the head lobbyist for the National Cattlemen's Beef Association.
4: This feels very much like the heavy hand of government coming into their marketplace yet again in an effort to, you know, placate consumers or try to, arbitrarily lower beef prices.
1: And new tariffs are going into effect of 50% on $20 billion worth of Canadian goods after the U.S. and Canada failed to agree to a new trade deal. An appeals court in Texas reduced the $50 million judgment that InfoWars founder Alex Jones was ordered to pay for false claims about the Newtown massacre, says ABC's Sherry Preston.
5: The parents of a six-year-old murdered at Sandy Hook Elementary sued Alex Jones for claiming the deadly mass shooting was staged, but the judge said the harassment the couple endured because of the lie wasn't enough to justify the $50 million judgment they were awarded. Texas caps such judgments at $750,000, which each parent will get. Alex Jones still faces a $1.4 billion separate judgment in Connecticut.
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1: The defense rested its case in the high-profile murder trial in Massachusetts of Lindsay Clancy. ABC's Olivia Rubin has more.
8: The defense resting their case in the trial of Lindsay Clancy, the Massachusetts mother accused of killing her 3 children before attempting to take her own life.
9: At the time of the crime itself, on January 24, 2023, Ms. Clancy was frankly psychotic.
8: The defense's last witness, a forensic psychiatrist who examined Clancy after the killings.
1: Clancy has pleaded not guilty to killing her children. Prosecutors are now introducing rebuttal evidence. The NTSB is launching an investigation into a small plane crash in Alaska on Thursday. It was trying to land in heavy fog at a remote military airport. All 8 people on board were killed, says ABC's Alex Stone.
10: We know that they were on IFR, instrument flight rules, because the weather was not good. They were flying on their instruments and not visually because it was foggy. Alaska's National Guard confirming there are no survivors. A charter company is called Security Aviation. The NTSB is saying that the plane broke apart, but they don't know why it went down. They're sending a team of 6 now to the site to begin investigating.
1: Everything Sprouts LLC, based in Minneapolis, issued a voluntary recall of alfalfa sprouts because of potential E. coli and salmonella contamination. 4 people have been hospitalized. Brian Clark, ABC News.
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19: 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My name is Paul Zarella, and I'm settling in here on my new time, or at my new time, at 10 o'clock here on Saturdays. We've been all over the map, all over the clock the last year or so, but this is where we're going to settle in. So thank you for joining us today, and unfortunately, I have a little announcement to make. Today is it's the second to last week with my producer, Sam, but I won't be here next week. So it's our last day together, Sam. It's very emotional for me. Even though we've only known each other a short time, you've meant so much to me.
20: Wow.
19: Yeah. I'm sorry to lose you here.
20: It's okay. I have trouble crying. I can't cry, but I feel the emotion.
19: I can see in your eyes. You know who's probably most upset is your dad. He's going to miss these moments that we have together. And when I've helped raise you really over the course of the last little bit, and he's probably appreciative for that, I'm sure.
20: Yeah, yeah. You and my dad, you taught me 50-50. I feel like you're like a second father to me.
19: Yeah, yeah. I thought you were going to say 50-50, which is like the odds of you getting a question right. Like,
20: no, it's far below
19: 50-50. What have you learned about real estate since you've been here? And, are there any takeaways for you that you'll take forward with you? And whether it is thinking about investing or buying real estate?
20: Well, I think the thing that I've learned the most about it that I didn't know, because it doesn't pertain to money, it's more real estate specific, is the staging of the house and how much that impacts just the whole process. So how you want to set up to sell your house,
19: how you prepare a house for sale, sort of. Well, it does make a huge difference, you know. See, price is going to solve all answers in the real estate problem, right? If your house is in disrepair, well, you can ask less money. All that will solve all the problems, but it's not necessary to go there. There's other things you could do rather than lower your price to get your number. And a lot of it is just the way you're presenting the property. And it's so funny because, when you go into somebody's house, it's their home. You could feel them. You could get their vibe and stuff. And we really try not to sell a house with the consumer or the seller's vibe. We're looking to neutralize everything. We're looking to first, you know, in today's world where everything is so expensive, the good thing about most sellers is whether they have money before they sell, generally, they are going to be getting money when they sell. So it's a good time for them to be able to make some repairs and do some things that a buyer's coming into a sale. Let's say it's a medium price home, which is, we'll just use 500. The median's actually 525 for last month, but 500,000. If they're bringing 5% down, that's $25,000. That's at 5% down, right? If they're bringing 20% down, that's $100,000. Plus they have their closing costs, their moving expenses, the cost to furnish and get their house ready if it's either their first home or it's different size, different layout, that means they have to get new stuff, right? So they're spending all this money. They don't have a lot of money to do extra repairs. And I'm not saying everybody, some people do, but you're shrinking the pool. So not only staging, but getting all these expenses cleaned up, getting it. We have these conversations with our clients all the time. You might as well do this. It's going to present your house better, which ultimately will get you more money. And if you don't do it, the buyers are going to account for this problem, and they're going to, whether first we're going to have to account for it, right? Let's just say you need a new roof on your house. I can't ask the same price for the house that needs a new roof as you can ask for one that has a new roof, right? If this house, now I could ask the same price for one that has a new roof and one that has a 10-year-old roof, because that's not a problem yet. But if I have a need on this house and this house I don't, the house with a need we have to ask less, right? Just we have to ask less.
20: And as a buyer, I'm sorry, yeah. Is that something that a good agent is responsible for, to tell the people that are buying, say, hey, there's this need that maybe you would have not known about?
19: Yes. Like I went on showings yesterday with a client, and I was saying to the other agents, by the way, I'm not trying to be a home inspector. I'm just making my client aware of a few things so that if she does decide to move forward with this property, these items have already been accounted for, and it's not going to be a problem later on. So what the biggest problem that we have in real estate, or one of them, is that a lot of the agents don't have any product knowledge, so they don't really know how to look at a house critically. And a lot of them are anxious to get their buyers under contract. So they're not seeing the things that maybe I would see walking through a house. So the first time the buyers are hearing about these problems are on the home inspection. And that's not great. You know, it's a lot better for them to have made their offer knowing the condition of the home and what things they're going to have to fix when they buy it. If they make their offer and they're ignorant to certain facts of things that need to be done, but then their agent is also, well, when the home inspection comes, it's a shock, it's a surprise, and it takes what was a happy moment and turns it around. So it is... A good agent would be able to point out deficiencies to their clients. And it's not an exercise of trying to buy the house for less money or trying to one-up the listing agent and show off your knowledge. It's to give your client a full understanding of what they're purchasing so that there are no issues moving forward. But now, as the listing agent, I know I can sell around some issues, inspection issues and stuff, but I don't know how people are going to react when their eyes are open to it. So I don't want to sell around problems. I want to solve problems and then sell that property without any issues. And then now my client, right? My client can get all the money for the house. What happens is that house that needs a roof, not only did you account for it when you listed the house, now when the people are buying it, they account for it again. So they go, well, that house is $500,000, but it needs a new roof, so we're going to offer $475,000, right? Now, not only then But then when they go to the home inspection says, oh, this roof's at the end of its useful life. It gets accounted for again, and the seller ends up having to maybe make that improvement, and they already took less money. They lowered their asking price. Then they took less money because the consumer deducted for it, and then they got hit for it again. So I'm always saying, let's get this stuff done up front so that you get paid for it. Even better, if I was counseling you as a homeowner, I would say do these things so that you get to enjoy them and you're not doing them for the closing. Put your roof on before it gets to that point so you get to enjoy looking at your new roof and you're not just putting it on at a closing, you know, that you're never getting it. Or never my new roof, but updated bathroom, granite, new appliances, whatever it is. Don't wait until you're selling. Do it while you go. It's going to cost you, right? Like, you either pay at the time of sale by making repairs and improvements before you list it, and you're paying, like, then. You're paying, if you don't do that, then you're paying on a reduced sale price because you didn't make these updates and improvements over time. So if you spread it out over the time that you own a property, you get to enjoy all the benefits of it. And when you sell, you're not having to do this deep investment into your property.
20: You know how I'm maturing? You're helping me grow. You know what I realized? My friends and I, a couple of days ago, were talking about home equity loans. And
19: Do you don't know what they are, or what were you talking about them?
20: Well, we were just talking about, I don't know, I guess different types of loans and the industry of borrowing money. And I didn't realize that was a thing that you take out from the bank to whatever, get it, your new roof or whatever else. Is that exactly how it's used?
19: Yeah, you can use it for anything generally. I mean, except for like gambling and things like that. And even in some cases, maybe you can. But yeah, you could tap into the value of your home and they'll lend you a certain percentage, like up to 80, 85, 90% of the value with an equity loan. So you either get a line of credit, which means that you have $500,000 that you can write checks off of or transfer off of, and you only borrow what you need and you pay it off they're usually interest only for like 15 years and then, or 10 years, and then they convert to a 15 year mortgage or something like that. If you have a balance, but so you could use it freely, like you would use your savings, but you're paying on what you borrow, or they have where you can just get an equity loan, which gives you a lump sum with a payment schedule, much like your mortgage. I mean, tapping into home equity is great if it's done responsibly and you're not stretching out. A lot of people, the problem with the equity loans is you have that variable interest rate. So people say they got an equity loan on their primary residence to buy another property or to buy a boat or to make improvements or whatever. Well, what they thought their minimum payment was going to be tripled because of interest rates. But it's a great, you know, what do you pay on credit card interest rates? 20%, 22%? Well, that's good. You know, all this build your credit stuff, I don't love the idea of getting credit just to build your credit. Like, you should try to live a life that you don't have to borrow money. I mean, you're going to have to borrow money to buy a house. It's tough. No one generally buys their first house by saving cash or putting that together. But I mean, what else do you want to borrow money for?
20: I know. I buy groceries, beer, pay rent. And I do pay, I believe that I am building my credit, paying back my student loans, I think.
19: Sure.
20: So it's like, I'm not, and I talk about, my dad's going to love this episode in particular. He tells me the same thing. You don't need a credit card. You know, there's no, I don't have any real expenses that I need. My credit will build when naturally, I guess. I'll be a responsible borrower, and I don't need to buy chips on a credit card.
19: Right. You could get a charge card, I guess, for like emergencies, but one that you pay at the end of the month, and like American Express or something like that, which won't get you into paying interest, and you'll pay a yearly fee. And, you know, but then like the whole points game on your credit card, think about, we need to take a break, don't we? But think about the casino, right? What do? They incentivize you to go there and lose your money. Like they're giving away thousands and thousands of dollars of benefits to you so you'll come lose your money. The credit cards have this points game that people like want to get points and they spend all this money. What a business. What a racket.
20: My friend got a credit card where he made 200 transactions and got $50.
19: Wait, what do you mean? Like, if that was like the deal, if he made two, so did he just like, so, like, it's like driving 8 miles to save 2 cents on your gas. It's like it doesn't pencil out when you're done. So this guy,
20: yeah, I don't know if he bought, I don't know, maybe a bunch of bubble gum, like 20. I don't think he tried to get the $50, but what a strange benefit.
19: Yeah. The world is interesting because big business is so corrupt, like the interest rates that they can get away with charging people, and they give people that they know don't have the ability to pay this stuff off. They just give them credit and just make them lifetime debtors. Or, and a lot of times these people just, you know, a lot of people will not pay or whatever, but the banks have made their money off them first. Yeah.
20: And then that's what happened in 2008. Yeah.
19: Yeah. A lot of things happened in 2008. A lot of loose credit guidelines for sure caused big problems. All right, we're going to take a break. We can talk real estate if you'd like. 401-438-9776 or 1-800-321-WPRO. I'm going to also take your text. So if you want to text in a question or a comment, 401-641-33.
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2: 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It might even take a day. You might say, well, Paul, why would I ever do that? Why would I want to click on a website that's going to take a day when I could click on one that is going to give me an answer in 1 second? I'm going to ask you, Sam, why would somebody ever do that?
3: Because why would they wait a day, you're asking?
2: Yes.
3: Why would they wait a day? Because...
2: All right, never mind. I'm going to tell you why they'd wait a day. They would wait a day because when they click on what's my home worth on our website, a real agent is going to take the information that you gave us, the questions that we asked. They might even reach out to you with more questions because you can't give the price of a home in a second with no information. That is a useless figure. But our house, our thing is going to actually take time. Sometimes it's me who has to go invest a couple hours into really trying to give you an accurate depiction of what your value is. And if you really want to know, then you have one of us out because we can take a look at your property and really advise better. But if you don't want to meet us and you're just looking for some information and testing the waters, we're happy to put the work in. We think maybe someday you'll appreciate it and maybe we can do business together. So that's the difference when you go to our website versus going to any of these websites where you just look and they give you a price. And so if you're interested, go to williamsandstewart.com. Not only that, Sam, not only that, you know what else you can do there? You could research all 39 cities and towns in the state of Rhode Island, so you can get an idea. Maybe most of you listening to me probably know the state, but not as well as you might wish. So you get on there, take a look, check out, see what the lifestyles that are offered are in the different communities and what the highlights are. Matter of fact, this is off the website, dealwilliamsandstewart.com, where you could also get matched with an agent, or you can select your own based looking at the bios. But speaking of 39 cities and towns, Sam, are you going to still attend at least a couple of these dinners or lunches that I'm going to do traveling around the state?
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2: 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And so I'm

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4: 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I did get a text. It was a rather simple question. It is, how many showings with no offers should make me nervous? I listed my home 3 weeks ago, and they've had two open houses and several showings, but I do not have an offer. Okay. Sometimes your agent can get a feel, and even if you don't have an offer, there's a feeling that something is imminent. It really depends on the situation, and do you have any specific defects or anything unusual that might not come out in the pictures or the listing, and people are getting there and they're seeing it. It's not what they hoped it is or what they thought it was. Or is it a situation where, okay, people are getting there and they like it, but they probably don't like it for asking price. And they know that if it's early in the listing, it could be an exercise in futility of making an offer because they saw 15 other people there at the open house. And so they're waiting to see what happens. Could be, you know, there's some uniqueness to your property and you need a certain type of buyer that fits that mold, and you just haven't run into that buyer yet. So I wouldn't put a number of showings. I would lean on my agent for the feel and the feedback of the showings and analyze that data that we just talked about there. Oh, we do have a phone call. We have Lenny, who I believe to be Sam's dad, who I've never spoken to. Well, I've spoken to, but I've never heard from. So good morning, Lenny. How are you today?
5: Good morning, Paul. I figured I needed to call in. I was going to call in next week because I thought you'd both be there. But when I heard today was your last day with Sam, I said, well, I definitely have to call in and say hello since I've been the silent guy behind the scenes, always listening to you guys. I really, really have thought it was a good dynamic, and I enjoyed listening. But I will continue to listen.
4: I appreciate that, and I will continue to call out Sam's dad on the radio. Okay. And you know, I know me and Sam have talked about this before, but I'm encouraging him to get his real estate license. And, you know, even if it's not something that he wants to do long term, it could be something that could be helpful. And even for him, when he wants to become a homeowner, and real estate's such a great opportunity, and the earlier you get into it, whether it be in sales or ownership, the compounding benefits over time help out. So that was just a thought. So what do you think as a dad, real estate for Sam, for young Sam?
5: Yes.

0: I do, and I've trying to encourage him to take those courses this fall if he has the time. I always thought his mother would have been a great real estate agent, but she's great at with houses and stuff like that. And she was a she works for Bloomingdale's and does all that kind of stuff. So, but I don't studying would have was a little deterrent. But I think it'd be awesome. Yeah.
1: Well, it's never too late, definitely, even for her if she wants to get into real estate. It's a, you know, it's a people business. It's a common sense business. There's a lot to know, but if you join the right organization, you have people that you can lean on for that stuff. So maybe they could do a mother-son team, you know, Sam and Mom.
0: Yeah, that would be great, yeah. But, well, yeah, I really enjoyed listening, and I learn a lot, too. I do like I like listening to the whole real estate, the dynamic. I like the side topics. I'll miss that as well, and I thought you both were entertaining.
1: Thank you. You guys have done a great job raising this young man, so you should be proud. He's a good kid. I'm going to miss him.
0: Thank you.
1: All right.
0: Anyways, I will continue to listen, and I just wanted to know how much I'll also miss the two of you, but I'll continue to be a loyal listener. So
1: thanks,
0: take
1: Lenny.
0: Take care, Paul.
1: All right, you take care, too. Well, wasn't that sweet? See, I thought you said you couldn't cry, but you're weeping right now. Your dad would be so proud.
2: And I don't know about the mother-son lesson. She might have to cheat off of me. I might...
1: Don't talk to him about your mother like that, please.
2: No, she.
1: You can make fun of your dad. You can't make fun of your mom. That's like a life rule.
2: I love my mother.
1: All right. Let's go to the phone lines to Phil in Cranston. Good morning, Phil. How are you today?
3: How are you guys doing?
1: Great. Thank you. What's happening?
3: I got a question. Over the years, I've accumulated many credit cards. I got about 25 of them. And yikes, they don't have any balance. There's no balance on them. They're all zero. Does it behoove me to keep them open or to close them?
1: I would close them. I guess if you were like getting ready to, if you're getting ready to get a mortgage or something, then I would say talk to your advisor. What do you need those open credit lines for?
3: They were paid off over years, and I never closed them.
1: Yeah, I'd close them out. And you know, young Sam was talking about homeowners' line of credits and stuff. If I'm somebody who I would rather my homeowners' line of credit be my safety net than credit cards, because credit cards is just a fast way down the toilet. So some people might keep those credit cards because they want to have the open credit. I'm not saying that's what you're doing, but I would suggest maybe going and get a line of credit and leaving that open for the rainy day. Of course, we prefer people to have savings and investments and stuff like that. But yeah,
3: I'm about $200,000 in savings.
1: Well, that's great. Then burn those credit cards. Call Dave.
3: My credit score is 833.
1: So I mean, let's say getting rid of them did affect your credit. What would it matter? And it's not going to affect it hugely, but let's say you went from 833 to 780 for the first month that you reduced, that you got rid of those credit cards. It's not going to change anything. It won't. So I don't know.
3: Why does closing the accounts affect your credit? That was my original question. It doesn't make sense to me.
1: Well, I don't know that it would affect yours. It's because part of credit is the percentage of the overall, like, let's say you have $100,000 worth of credit and you were borrowing $10,000. Well, you're only using 10% of your overall credit, which probably looks good for the credit score. Now, let's say you close 9 credit cards and now you only have 1 credit card and it's $10,000. Now they're going to say, oh, he's using 100% of his credit, which doesn't look good. So there's, I know that's part of the equation that closing something might affect. So I hate the whole system, to be honest with you.
3: It's backwards. I mean, closing the account should be the goal.
1: Yes.
3: If you don't need it, right?
1: Yes.
3: Shouldn't affect your credit score.
1: it should make your credit better, right?
3: Like, yes. But somebody told me a long time ago, somebody that was in finance, they said, no, don't close them, keep them open. You'll keep your credit score high. And I'm thinking now, well, do I really need a higher credit score?
1: Yeah.
3: I already got a mortgage. I'm, you know.
1: Well, that's what I'm telling Sam when we're talking about credit cards and building credit. Like, don't go get yourself in debt because because they're tricking you into being in a lifetime of debt. Like, you know, and you don't need credit cards to get a mortgage. You can use history of rent payments and utility bills and stuff like that that show that you paid things on time. If you have any reoccurring bills that you're paying with your own money, that could work towards qualifying for a loan. So the whole banking system's kind of rigged against us. But you notice that because somehow they're still building new banks on every corner, even though nobody's going into them, right?
3: They never lose money.
1: But they have these beautiful buildings that all they are billboards in on every street corner because most people are online banking now. Only the dinosaurs like me still like to go in and see somebody.
3: I know. There's like a huge building and there's two people inside.
1: Yeah. Yeah. So
3: it doesn't make sense.
1: They're not doing it because they're losing money. Well, it's the same way with the casinos, like we talked about. It's the same concept. It's like trickery and deceit.
3: Well, they said my father used to go all the time because he got coupons in the mail for a free dinner.
1: Yeah.
3: And I said, Dad, if it's free, you're going to stay there for 6 hours. You're going to blow about $500 for that free dinner.
1: Yeah. That reminds me of when my wife tells me how much money I saved on one of her purchases. And I'm like, I save nothing. Right? That whatever the purchase was, that was the cost. There was no savings. There's no such thing as savings when you buy something. It's a cost. But anyway.
3: Well, thank you very much. I appreciate all the information.
1: By the way, Phil, I am not qualified to answer your question, but thank you for asking it. And I gave you my opinion. So, But if you had major concerns about where your score was going I guess there would be people to ask, but I think shut them down.
2: Well, and I have obviously I'm not qualified, but I was thinking, why does your credit score go down when they shut down your account? When you shut down your account, because then you can't give them any money, and so why would that be helpful? Why would they want to help you out when you? I don't know if that's really the case. That's a cynical, but like
1: The system is rewards people for having debt. It does not, but then you could understand, I guess, somebody who never had any debt, you don't know how they're going to pay. But again, if they have other bills, car payment would be debt. Again, rent or utilities and stuff, then you could establish credit that way.
2: Can you truly establish credit as in the score system, or just like to a rational person? Hey, I
1: don't
2: pay
1: know.
2: On time.
1: You know, maybe there's a mortgage person out there that can answer that question, and I will give you the platform if you want to call in here and let us know. In dealing with people that are looking to buy homes, do they actually? Can you get a score from those things, or is it just that the lender could make a common sense, this person has proven their ability to consistently make a payment. Are they just making a decision off that? That's an interesting question, Sam, and I hope somebody shows us how smart they are and jumps in here and lets us know.
2: Or someone thinks they know, and then we got
1: a problem.
2: Yeah.
1: I know, that's the interesting thing about being on air. Actually, I was listening to Matt Allen say it the other day. It's like, you know, you can't just let people say whatever they want to a degree, because we have a little bit of responsibility here. But opinions are one thing, and we talk about opinions versus factual information we have to get correct. Opinions, you can have a wrong opinion. That's okay. You could express it. We will not Dr. Fauci you here. You know, you can express your opinions.
2: Did you see Aaron Rodgers on ESPN talk about Dr. Fauci?
1: I saw him for a minute. I, you know, I like somebody who likes freedoms. Rodgers just is a guy who just, I don't know, he creeps me. There's something about him, like he thinks he's all that. But I mean, he's not wrong.
2: Yeah, and it was funny when he invoked the fifth on the Pat McAfee show.
1: Yeah.
2: And then he goes on. It's like, obviously he likes to stir the pot.
1: But do you know what they did to him? Look at the videos of people talking about him and what he was doing and how he was risking all these people's lives and how selfish he was. So I don't know. Should you be able to come back and be like, I told you so, and look, you guys are all idiots, and this guy was the problem, and you were looking at me as the problem?
2: And then talking about, they're asking him questions, telling him he's putting people, it's like, he's just a man that has his own agency, and he made a decision. It's like, because he's good at football, now he's...
1: Yeah, now, like, his opinion matters, like, any more than anybody else's, and that we need to squash his opinion because people are going to listen to him about vaccines because he's a football player? But they do, I guess, right?
2: I think it's an easy way to keep the propaganda machine moving when you have someone like that to, pin as a bad guy.
1: The stuff that we chronically talk about is so crazy. I was arguing with my 18-year-old nephew yesterday. I was going to say dumb as heck nephew, but I won't say that in case his parents are listening. Oh, yeah. But we were just arguing about all kinds of stuff. And what the heck was I thinking about? Well, we're talking about Fauci and Aaron Rodgers, but there was something else that just hit my head that I lost now. Maybe I should just not talk about anything except for real estate. You know, that's what we do here.
2: Well, it's what we do.
1: 7 minutes out of an hour, right? You got any plans with leaving here? Like, is there any new position that you're taking, or this is just I'm gonna get out of the radio, get my weekends back, and go from here.
2: Well, I'm gonna get my weekends back for like a month, maybe, and I'm gonna look to do another side hustle, although. The loss of income is not significant, but
1: that's a shot at our management right there, shot across the bow.
2: It's just the way it is. I really valued all my time here. I really enjoyed it, and everyone I met. I think the staff is wonderful and treated me kindly, and I enjoyed the position. But
1: I was texting with one of our old producers yesterday, is looking for to move. Tyler Salk, who, believe it or not, listeners, I know you're all going to be shocked to hear this. Tyler has a girlfriend, shockingly. Tyler has
2: a
1: girlfriend.
2: Is that a frequent topic of conversation?
1: No, but I mean, if you know, it's just shocking to me. So he asked me, I was telling him that you were leaving. A matter of fact, I was trying to get him to come back, but they already hired somebody. And, he asked me if he was in my top four of all time, and it got me thinking. And, no, he wasn't. No, Tyler, I've had great producers.
2: It can't be so hard to crack the top four. How many have you had? Or maybe.
1: I've been here for 20 years, bro. Like, you know the guy who runs the station, the station manager?
2: I think so.
1: Doug?
2: I know Doug. Yes. Yes. Yes. Yes.
1: He was my producer. You know the guy who runs WEEI? Is it WEI? Which one's 98.5?
2: It's beyond me.
1: Sports. Jim Louth. He was my producer. Nick Cattles had a show in Sacramento, his own sports show, his own short sports show in Virginia Beach on ESPN. He was my producer. John Crow, legendary 790 The Score producer. I had him. I mean, I've had Cool Keith. Cool Keith used to produce John DePietro's show. We used to do mine as well. I've had a lot of great people through here. I probably had in 20 years. I had to have 20 producers, between people that just filled in here or there and people that were long term. So you're on my Mount Rushmore, Sam. Our short time together. You're on the Mount Rushmore, right next to Tyler and Joe And no, everybody, they've all been great.
2: 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Oh,
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2: We only have a few more minutes left here, so I'm going to have to hit you with some questions, Sam, just again to see what you learned here in your time. So within, and I even mentioned this number today, what's the median price of homes in the state of Rhode Island?
3: $525,000.
2: All right, you heard it. All right, you were listening. Yes, for last month, the median price was $525,000. How many homes do you think are on the market?
3: Less than 1,000.
2: No, we're at like 1,350, which was the highest in a long time. Do you want to take this call? Do we have time to take it?
3: We got 2 minutes. What do you think?
2: Maybe they're going to answer that question. We need it answered. Why don't you take it? Inventory. You know, I'm noticing a trend: inventory going up, days on market going up, price reductions going up. Prices still continue to rise, but pay attention to those other numbers. That's the balancing act that is happening here, and we're certainly in a transitioning market. And I don't know, maybe the last ones to find out about that are usually the sellers. We're going to go to the phones? Nah, we don't have time? We don't have time. Oh, no. All right, let's put them on real quick. Bill in Providence. We got to go quick.
4: Yeah, I'll make this quick. We just bought a house. We're very happy in the house. During the walkthrough with all the furniture out, where names were, there's humongous holes in the wall from large nails. Who should be responsible for that, the seller or the buyer assumes it?
2: When you say humongous holes, I mean generally like nail holes from pictures and stuff, the buyers usually assume, but not if it's like, I don't know, like sometimes there's things that are bolted in, like, it's tough to say, Bill. Is it something that was egregious, or it was the thing that was hanging the pictures left a big hole? Like, is there a hole that they were hiding, or sorry?
4: No. They used like a shadow box, so they used a big bolt to hold it up. So when they removed it, there's like a, you know, almost a half-inch hole in the wall from the, you know, from the hanging. Is that? But I'm going to have to spackle it and this and that. Is that something that we should push back on the seller, or is that something that just comes with the house?
2: Generally, I would say it comes with the house, but if it's something that you're not happy with, you certainly on the walkthrough could bring it up with your agent, okay, and see if they'll do it, you know, but I could go either way on this one. I would generally say it goes with the house. All right, sorry. We have to wrap it up. Thanks for the call, Bill. Sam, thank you for your time here. We appreciate you, and hopefully we'll continue to do some things together work-wise. And for the listeners, thank you for being here every week. Next week, I'm out, but D. Conley will be in for me. Y'all have a great week. Sam, we're going to miss you.
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1: From ABC News, I'm Brian Clark. Alcohol, tongue depressors, and hockey sticks are just some of the Canadian goods now subject to a 50% tariff when shipped to the U.S. That's after trade negotiations between the U.S. and Canada broke down without a deal. Each side's now blaming the other and vowing to retaliate. U.S. Trade Representative Jamieson Greer, when asked what's next, said,
2: "It's hard to say. We don't have new talks planned with the Canadians. We're moving forward with measures that respond to Canadian retaliation."
1: President Trump celebrating Chief Justice John Roberts' order allowing construction to continue on his White House ballroom, says ABC's Stephen Portnoy in Washington.
3: "This administrative stay simply says that everything is on pause pending further order of the Chief Justice or of the Supreme Court as a whole, which basically means that construction can continue until the justices say otherwise."
1: The Georgia Bureau of Investigation has arrested four former Savannah Police Department employees for misuse of a license plate reader system. That is the department's Flock camera, which takes photographs and records license plates in a jurisdiction. These employees had been suspended from their jobs. A judge in Texas considering whether Carmelo Anthony, the teen convicted of stabbing another teenager to death during a track meet, will receive a new trial. ABC's Liz Nagy's been covering the case.
4: At the center of this push for a new trial is a sort of gentleman's agreement between Anthony's former defense team and prosecutors. His defense team says as part of that deal, the teen was forced to waive his right to testify in his own defense. Prosecutors say both sides agreed to withhold evidence to keep from inflaming an already racially sensitive case.
1: 23-time major champion Serena Williams is playing the U.S. Open. No word on whether she's playing the singles, but the 44-year-old is playing in the mixed doubles event with Carlos Alcaraz. You're listening to...
0: 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It does not reflect the views of Cumulus Media, WPRO, its management, or its staff.
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1: Hi, everybody.
0: And I'm Josh Wells, the foreman, getting you to and through your entire retirement. 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Grab your Euclid notepads. It's time to talk about retirement. Today's show is about how to be ready for retirement. We're talking about income today. We're talking about getting everybody ready to be ready. We want retirees to know when to retire. So turn this radio up. It is time for a great show. The folks here at Euclid are ready to get you to and through your entire retirement. Give us a call at 401-727-2727. Let's talk about retirement.
1: Josh, let's dive right into this. The idea of this show, the Ready to Be Ready show, for me, is probably one of the most exciting moments for a person getting ready to go into retirement.
0: I agree.
1: It's that point where you actually realize I am much closer to the finish line than I am when I'm working, and you're starting to picture and visualize what are the things that I need so that I can actually go into retirement with confidence.
0: Manny, the idea of being ready to be ready is I'm not ready to retire, but I'm ready to be ready to retire. So it's that I had a problem with my boss and now I have to figure out what it is. So the three things I think need to be in the show are inventorying of assets. You basically have to know what you have. And it's one of the first things naturally people do. So I think it's great. The others are understand current lifestyle, where you currently are, or what you like and what you don't, and what is it going to be later? That dreaming, right? Am I going to sail the seven seas, or am I going to, sow the earth for vegetables and have a garden? What's it going to look like for me? Because I'm a snowflake, so what is it going to look like? And then the other is, well, how do I pay for it now? So I got to layer in my income. Is it Social Security? Is it pensions? Is it 401k? Do I withdraw from my IRAs, or do I work part-time?
1: Yeah, and that's always the big question. How do I pay for it, right? Because once you go into retirement, you don't really have retirement unless you have income. So all the things that we're walking through are, these are the checklists on how do I get my income lined up so that I know what I can spend, how I can spend it, and more importantly, is it the life that I want? Am I going to have purpose again? Because while you're working, you have structure, you have all of these things in place. When you go into retirement, you have to build it yourself. And that's what being ready to be ready is about. It's starting to lay the foundation for all those pieces.
0: Manny, when you're ready to be ready, you just call Euclid Financial Services at 401-727-2727. Once again, that number, 401-727-2727. And we get you to and through your entire retirement. It's real easy to kind of put together a checklist and put together where it is of your retirement. And so one of the first things I notice everybody does is they take an inventory. So that's your 401ks, that's your stocks, bonds, mutual funds, that's your annuities. It gets all your savings accounts in order and make sure that you really are starting to think forward on what assets you have. But it's usually after getting yelled at, or I'm just done, or I'm tired.
1: Yep. That's kind of like that first catalyst moment of, okay, that's it. I've had it. I'm out of here. I'm walking out the door tomorrow. But the first thing you're going to do is, do I have all the pieces to do that? And the first place that's easiest to start is, what do I already own? And that's kind of where you start putting down that mental checklist of, this is my 401k, this is my brokerage account, these are my CDs and my savings, and I got this small pension from a company from 10 years ago. All right, what else do I have? And you start doing that mental tally of, okay, I think this is enough. And then from there, the next logical step is usually, okay, how do I take the money out so I can afford my life?
0: Right. I agree. It's usually, well, where's my money going to come from? And those are the three different types of incomes. And that's, if you don't have your Euclid notepad out, grab it, because this is a good time to write this down. That's your guaranteed type income. That's your predictable type income. And then that's your flexible type income. So they line up very well to time frames. Guarantee is for the entire life. So from the go-go years to the no-go years, guaranteed, going to come in with or without my permission. And then your predictable money usually goes from, well, say the slow-go years to the no-go years, but it doesn't start at the go-go. So that's a different type of income, and it's an add-on. And then your flexible, well, that never turns on. That is as need, right? That's flexible. It's as need. Life got in the way. Yep. I decided to buy a sports car. Oh, I shouldn't have bought that sports car. As need. That's flexible.
1: Yeah, and we like to call it layered income, because you're going to have a base level.
0: I like to call it a party is what what I like to call it.
1: I'm just thinking seven-layer cake. There's some seven-layer cake? Yeah, listen, there's some vanilla, there's some chocolate, there's some frosting. It's good, right?
0: You got to have it all in there. It's delicious.
1: But the idea of layering is you're creating a base or a foundation, and that's typically your guaranteed income, and then all the other pieces you put on top of it are that predictable and flexible to make your base better, right? That's the idea of sprinkles or frosting. Now, I'm glad that all of you have joined us today. 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
0: Now, Manny, those written income reports are absolutely amazing because they teach you the layered income. But what you have to have prior to coming into that, you have to have your inventories laid out. And what I mean by inventory is you've gone in and you've decided, you had that mental breakthrough. Well, I don't want to go in anymore. This work is not fun anymore. Work isn't what I want to do. You've lost purpose, or the purpose you had is now completed and you're done working. For whatever reason, first thing that most people do is they start kind of saying, how much money do I have? And they finally open up those statements that have been collecting dust for 6, 12, 15 years. They open up the last one, they open up the Fidelity, and they look at the T row, and they look at all these distribution counts, and they say, okay, finally, I have this much in my IRA. I have this much in my 401k. I have this much coming in from Social Security if I turn it on, and I have this much on my pension. I have this much in savings. That's an inventory. And I think that's your first step when it comes to being ready. So you've decided it's time to get out. Can I get out? First thing you do is pull out a clean sheet of paper and start an inventory.
1: Yeah, it's that mental preparedness of where am I right now, so you can start making decisions going forward. And that inventory doesn't have to be over the top. It literally can just be, I have a Fidelity IRA with this much money. You don't have to get into the nitty gritty of, I own this individual stock or I own this particular tool or product. It's more of, what's the dollar amount and where is it? So this way I know how can I access it, or how can I make changes to it if I need to?
0: Yeah, to add on to that, I believe you have to break it out from qualified, non-qualified. Roth, savings, so taxable event, non-taxable event. And if that's confusing, then you just kind of get it on paper. Because the first step is get through it. Second step is organize it by like kind, taxable, non-taxable events. And then you can kind of start saying to yourself, well, this is how much money I have, because taxes are going to eat up a big chunk of this. So you just got to think through that a little bit.
1: Yeah. And it's that understanding of not every dollar you have is weighted equally. Some of them are going to be worth more to you when you go to spend them, and some of them are going to be worth less. But having that inventory gives you that baseline of knowledge of which ones are going to be affected and which won't be.
0: Manny, I agree. It's one of those that if you're starting to do this and you're starting to put together an inventory and you're looking for a sheet, go to the website, go to euclidfs.com. That's EUCLID, F as in financial, S as in services.com. We have all kinds of white papers on this. We have videos on how to start the inventory process, how to get it all on paper. We have worksheets. I think they're 2 or 3 clicks in, but there's worksheets out there that you can click on, print them off, fill them in. You'll feel so much better. They're called a family worksheet, and you have a wonderful time getting an inventory together, because once you're getting inventory, you start getting this confidence.
1: Yep.
0: And then after that confidence, you start thinking to myself, hey, I really could start thinking about lifestyle. I could start thinking about how layered income works. And you can start dreaming through this stuff, because it's so much easier to take it one bite at a time.
1: Yeah. And that's one of those things, because once you start getting through that first checklist item of the inventory, it makes your life so much easier to tackle the next components that you've got to walk through. I'm glad we're talking about it, because this reminds me of Jim and Kathy. They'd actually called in from the radio. They were actually one of the people that won a free income report. So part of the process is they come in and they sit down with one of us here on the team, so we can actually talk about what their goals are and to gather the information needed to generate the report. And so when they sat down, they were eager to get started. So much so that Jim was already pulling out statements and running down what he had. I looked at him, I go, Jim, I love all the information you brought, and I promise we're going to talk about it. But I'd like to start at the beginning. What actually brings you in today, and what are you looking to accomplish together? And it took them both a second to answer, because it wasn't what they were expecting. Jim said, Kathy and I had planned on saving enough money to retire at 64, but we've actually hit that number earlier than we expected, so I'd like to retire now. Except when I ask my current advisor if I can do that, he just says I'm okay and I can retire. Okay isn't a good enough answer for me. What Jim was saying is something I hear all too often. Being told you're okay or you're good, but not getting the explanation of why or how is extremely frustrating. In some cases, it's worse than being told no. And so I turned to them and I said, Jim, Kathy, let's get you a better answer than okay. At the end of this process, we'll have a written income report so that we can show you how you can retire and if you truly are okay. And I could see Kathy smile and Jim actually start to relax as we continued talking. At the end of the process, we were able to talk openly about all of their retirement accounts, Jim's 401k, Kathy's 403b, and all their personal savings. And what the income report showed was they had plenty of raw money, but it wasn't set up to generate the income they needed. When I looked at them, I said, Jim, Kathy, the report shows that the feelings you had were right. On paper, all your assets and accounts look great, but they aren't set up for you to be able to take income for your entire life. If you try to do that, you'll actually run out of money. So if you want to retire, we have to make some changes. Kathy very quickly asked, how do we do that and what's the next step? The next step is to schedule an implementation meeting so we can actually get you ready for retirement. 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So the starting point is to optimize your Social Security benefits, because at face value, you could leave tens of thousands of dollars on the table, but by employing a few little known strategies, it's actually possible to generate as much as $100,000 or more in additional lifetime income. 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
7: Josh, let's just dive right back into this. Before the break, we were talking about Jim and Kathy, and they had come in, they had already done their inventory, and where they were struggling was, how do they connect the inventory to their lifestyle? Because they knew what they wanted to live and how they want to spend it. They just didn't know, how did the inventory and the lifestyle work together to give them the answers they wanted? And that's where the RAIN Income Report was really a big tool for them, was because they could see on paper what the inventory and their lifestyle combined would actually turn into for their entire life.
6: When we're talking about lifestyle, we're talking about like Kathy and well, really Kathy was the one, because she was starting to dream big. Jim was mm-hmm. was so hyper focused in, can we afford it? Can we afford it?
7: Yep.
6: Then he wasn't actually thinking through what a budget was. It's scary for some people, but you have to allow yourself to start dreaming and say, I had 40 years of purpose. I was doing amazing things. I was the best in my field at XYZ while I was working. The day you retire, you start a new life. So you do kind of reset You don't have to get rid of all the knowledge you have. You can use it for good or evil. It's totally up to you. But when you go into retirement, you physically have to think through where it's going to be and what you're trying to do. If you haven't called Euclid Financial Services, you have to give us a shout at 401-727-2727. Once again, that's 401-727-2727. Well, we'll help you find a purpose. We'll help you find it. If you haven't read our bucket list book, go on Amazon, pick up a copy. It's amazing. You'll actually love it. It'll give you all kinds of ideas.
7: Yeah. Well, I'm glad that you brought up purpose, because that's usually the missing piece in the lifestyle conversation. Because the first thing that most people gravitate towards when we say, well, what's your lifestyle going to look like? They go, well, it only costs, you know, $2,000 to run my house. And that's a great place to start.
6: Right. That's part of the inventory.
7: Yeah.
6: Right. That's part of the inventory. But it doesn't hit your lifestyle. That doesn't hit your budget. That doesn't hit your expenditures.
7: Yeah.
6: Well, and you have to figure that out before you can get to layered income.
7: Yeah, because that doesn't answer.
6: That's the hard part.
7: Well, because it doesn't answer, what are you going to do
6: when
7: you stop working, right? Because if you ask yourself the question, what am I going to do if I had to retire tomorrow? And you kind of panic a little bit and you go, well, I got some hobbies and I got some honey-do lists and these little things. That's a good place to start.
6: Yeah, it's the ones that
7: figure out what's long term.
6: Well, it's the ones that say, I'll figure it out when I get there.
7: Yeah.
6: That's the ones I worry about. Those are the ones that keep me up at night. Because when clients come in and they go, well, I'm going to retire and then I'm going to do honey-do stuff. I have so many chores to do, lists to do. So I'm going to start there and then I'm going to magically figure out what I want.
7: Yeah.
6: Those are the ones that I physically sit down, lock eyes with and say, I need you to write down 10 things that you have put off for your entire life, the things that you just didn't have time for or didn't make time for, or they were just silly because they were too out of your ego or out of your realm to do them. I need you to sit down and do that, because that's, it gets dangerous.
7: Yeah, I like to call it the 10 things I want to do list, because you write it down and then you put it away for a couple of days and you look back at it again and you go, okay, do I really actually want to do this?
6: Right.
7: And that gives you that direction of, okay, yeah, I can do this. I like it. You know, and the other thing it'll do is it'll tell you, what am I actually going to spend? What do I want to spend? Because this way you can actually know how much you can or will be able to spend every single week in retirement. Do you actually know without a shadow of a doubt that you actually have enough money to last no matter how long you live? These are the questions that you're asking yourself. And these are the questions you have to get answers to before you retire, while there's still time to prepare and make sure that your money lasts as long as your retirement does. The team here at Euclid Financial Services is giving away customized complimentary written income reports just for you. So you have to take advantage of this offer. This plan works best for those who are within 5 years of retiring and are at least 55 years old, who are ready to be ready for their retirement. So be one of the first seven callers right now at 401-727-2727. That's 401-727-2727. Don't let your retirement become mediocre.
6: Yeah. When you're talking about budgeting and these kind of things, people get anxious. I get anxious.
7: Mm.
6: So when we're talking about, you have to start figuring out purpose. The number one thing people say when they're in a group, because they feel pressure, is, oh, I don't need that, or I already have that. And then you'll ask, as an advisor, you ask very politely, so what are you going to do in retirement? And it's, you're not looking for, I'm going to cure cancer, or I'm going to house orphans. We're not looking for that kind of thing, but we are looking for, what's your next big adventure? And if it's falling back in love with your spouse, that is amazing.
7: Mm-hmm.
6: If it's making sure that your children never feel that you didn't love them, or that you worked through some relationship issues, that is also gorgeous. If it's something simple, like I'm going to take a vacation, or I'm going to praise myself for, I don't know, 3, 4, 8 months, a year, well, then do that. It's one of those things that we definitely, that's a purpose. You have to think through that, or you're going to be stuck in this depression. And I think that's part of this ready to be ready, because you have to mentally be ready to get into the game.
7: Yeah, it's the idea of, what am I going to do for the next 10, 15, 20, 30 years of my life? Don't get us wrong. The financial side is extremely important, because you're going to be able to pay for it. The next component is, how am I going to stay mentally and emotionally healthy and driven, so that I actually have that purpose of, and it could just be something as simple as you were saying, as I'm going to spend time with myself and do the things I didn't get to do before, or I'm going to reconnect with family or friends or wherever it is that makes you happy.
6: Right. I'm going to read all these books that I haven't read, but you need that budget too. So that if you have the idea of, I'm going to take a cruise, well, that's a different budget than I'm going to read the works of Shakespeare.
7: Yep.
6: And they're not the first editions, right? So it's one of those things, that two different budgets. That brings us to layered income.
7: Uh-huh.
6: So you have an inventory. You wrote down, one of the first things everybody likes to do is go, okay, I have all this money this is how much I'll make. This is how much I'll pay myself. And then they go right into, well, what am I going to do with the money? And then they build a lifestyle that way. You really need to do it the other way. And so give us a call here at Euclid at 401-727-2727. Once again, that number is 401-727-2727. And we'll help you understand that if you go through inventory, what do I have? Stocks, bonds, mutual funds, cash, how much, where are my amounts, and are they taxable or non-taxable? And then step two, lifestyle. Before you think about income, think lifestyle, think expenditures. Because when you get into income, Manny, you'll tell them just like everybody else, you need to understand guaranteed income is for your entire life. So, but that's not everything. That's room and board as you understand it today.
7: Yep.
6: Doesn't mean it's going to take care of inflation. Doesn't mean it's going to take care of it. It's not supposed to. It's only supposed to take care of room and board as you know it today. Your predictable money takes care of inflation. Your predictable money takes care of things that you can't predict, but you can understand. Mm-hmm. You can say, I need another car. You can say, I know I don't have enough inflation. You can say, my medications are going to go up. Those are predictable. And so you know that that's going to be 5 or 10 years from now. So another pool of money is going to turn on until the day you die. And then your last bit of layered income is flexible, and that's pooled up. Life gets in the way, never saw it coming, but here you go. I am now protected for it.
7: Yeah, you couldn't articulate it any better.
6: Give me one more shot at it.
7: All right, no problem. Okay. Hold on, right from the top.
6: No,
7: well, and the reason why we break up the show is saying these are the checklist items, because most people, it's very easy for them to get through the first idea of inventory and then the second idea of lifestyle. Once you have those two, it's okay if you have a hard time with the layered income. That's when you sit down with somebody like myself and Josh here at Euclid to help you walk through that missing piece of knowledge to connect all the dots.
6: Manny, not to interrupt, but I think it's important for people, because remember, the purpose of the show is to get people ready to be ready to retire. So that's our entire goal here today. The object of this is that you don't sit down and you have them in perfect order. Like I do inventory, then I did lifestyle, and then I did layered income. We don't care if you do them in the right order. What we're trying to do and what we're trying to impress on people is you have to get your mind around them. So if you have two of these three elements under control, and if it's inventory and layered income, where I think that is, and you're having a hard time understanding what you're going to do with that money, that's when you get a hold of us. That's ready to be ready so that you can be, well, sculpted and say, okay, if you do that, now you're a precise planner. Now you're doing it this way. Now you're doing it so you don't have to worry about retirement later because you're already in track. You're already in plan.
7: Yeah, that's exactly it. Because when it gets to the idea of layering your income, if you've done your inventory and your lifestyle, I've seen it too many times where you have that spreadsheet and you're saying, I'm going to withdraw this much from this account and this much from that account, and I'm going to do it at this time, but you don't account for how does it work? What's the mechanics behind it to generate that income? And that's where that layered income and that written income report really comes in handy. 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
4: Josh, I am ready to be ready to talk today. It's going to be fantastic. One of the things about this show that I like is that this is an extremely exciting time for anyone who's getting ready to retire, because this is where the butterflies and the excitement start to get together.
3: Yeah, this is the real exciting time.
4: Yeah, it's just before you go on stage, just before you go to the big game, whatever it is, you actually start to plan and you get to start to envision, this is what my retirement is going to look like.
3: Embrace that fear, embrace that kind of dark night idea. Embrace it, because it's a new adventure. If you-

0: you're going into it with the idea of I'm going to reset a new purpose. I'm going to do another thing for my life. I'm going to embrace something new instead of being afraid of something different. If you go into it embracing the new, I'm telling you, it's a much easier process.
1: Yeah. And it's one of those things, get excited for the next chapter. And there's usually a catalyst that happens. Either something monumental has happened in your life and now your perspective has changed, or you just walked into work one day and it's not the same place you've been going to for the last 30 years. Something has changed and you're just ready to move on. And so now you start going through this mental checklist of what do I need so I can walk away confidently?
0: Yeah. And the thing that kind of happens is that people get into this. My boss doesn't understand me. The company's taking a different direction. Whatever the reason is, I'm not feeling appreciated. There's whatever's happening in your life that you want to go flip over your boss's desk or slash the tires of your coworkers.
1: No slashing.
0: Please cut that. Don't say. Anyways, this is the idea, right? So the idea is you're in this place and you're just, I'm ready to retire. I'm done going in. It's not fun anymore. First thing people do is an inventory. They start opening up those statements that they haven't done. They're starting to become active and trying to figure out how to log in because you forgot your login passwords and stuff. So now you got to go hit forget passwords and go through the regimen of what email did I put on it. You have to do all that. And it's tedious, but I'm telling you, you'll feel better once you actually know where everything is. You might not know how much you need, but you'll know how where everything is.
1: Yeah. And that inventory step is that first place because it gives you a good starting point to start thinking through of, okay, what do I actually have? And then your mind automatically gravitates towards that next thought, which is, okay, well, what do I need to spend every month? How much do I actually need every single
0: month? Yeah, well, yeah, that's a natural way to go is now, well, how much income can I generate? I think that's where I want to stop people and say, don't go there yet. Go into what am I going to do in retirement? What's my new purpose? Now I have assets in it could be 400,000, it could be 2 million, it could be whatever your number is. Disregard the number. That's easier said than done, right?
1: Yeah.
0: Disregard the number. And now what am I going to do with my life? What's my life purpose? And I know it's really big to say that because when you thought, well, I was going to be the accountant for XYZ company, you didn't think that was my life purpose when you were going to become the accountant, but that's what you did for 50 years.
1: Yeah. It's the idea of what do I want to be when I grow up? Well, what do I want to do when I'm retired? It's the same question.
0: Yeah.
1: And so this gives
0: you, we should start saying that. What are you going to do when you grow up? And then when everybody retires, start yelling, congratulations, you're finally grown up.
1: Yeah, that's exactly it. So now that you understand, okay, I can pick and choose what I want to be and how I want to be it. You can dive right into it. But the one thing that you have to remember is the beginning point of any retirement plan is that you've got to create a stable foundation to maximize your retirement income, especially in a predictable fashion. So the starting point is understand how to optimize your Social Security benefits, because at face value, you could leave tens of thousands of dollars on the table, but by employing a few little known strategies, it's actually possible to generate as much as $100,000 or more in additional lifetime income. 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
0: Now, Manny, one of the things that are great about this written income report is that it really does straighten out your retirement. It's awesome. We had a caller call in. Kathy, oh geez, this had to be 6 months ago, maybe five. And Kathy called up and said, hey, I want a written income report.
1: Yep.
0: That's fine. So come on in. Kathy came in and I got lucky enough. I got to sit with her. And when she was going through the discovery meeting, we were talking about how the process works. We were going through the GPS system and going through all five stages. And she kept on saying, well, I just want to know how much money I can spend or how much money I have. I need this amount of money. I need to know how I'm going to replace. And she was trying to replace $80,000, which $80,000 is, well, is aggressive, but it's very, very easy to do, especially if you have the asset level to balance it. And so she was really, really concerned about her layered income. And so she was hyper focused on it. She said, well, if I turn on my Social Security, and this is in the discovery meeting when I kept on saying, well, first you got to tell me what we're trying to do. And she said, well, it's real obvious. I'm trying to understand my income. She was hyper focused on it, which is great. minus the fact that she didn't have a clear inventory and she didn't have a clear direction of what she was going to do once she stopped working. And she's a sales rep. So once she stopped being a sales rep, what was she going to do after that? She had built up all these skills of communication with other people and what is she going to be and what are you going to do when you grow up, like you were saying? Mm-hmm. And she was really not having that conversation with me. She refused to have that conversation. She didn't know she was refusing. She wasn't being malicious in refusing it. She just didn't know. That's what I was asking, because she was hyper-focused on, how am I going to be paid? If I stop working today, how will I make my money tomorrow? And I was literally telling her, I said, well, first we have to do a written income report. And that written income report, what that'll do is it'll give you an inventory. So we have to have all of your statements. We have to know where your bank accounts are. Mm-hmm. We have to know this stuff. And she had no problem giving that to me, but I don't think she had the gravity of understanding how important it is to understand where all your money is, so that we can start breaking it out into different piles and different organizations. So they have our daily money, our mid money, and then our storage accounts. She didn't understand those because she didn't understand guaranteed, yeah, predictable, and flexible. And so if you're trying to figure this out too, go to our website, and that is euclidfs.com. That's EUCLID, F as in financial, S as in services.com. And I'm telling you, when Kathy went out there and she started filling out this sheet, because I literally gave her an inventory sheet. I said, here, now I had all our statements, so I was going to do an inventory anyways, but I needed her to walk through that exercise too.
1: Yeah.
0: And she did. And she came back for a strategy and we started talking, and it was absolutely amazing because she was so hyper-focused on still, where's my layered income going to come from? But then I laid out the written income report and I said, this is how we're going to get to 80,000. And there's 1,000 ways to skin this cat, which threw her under bus, because she was expecting one answer, one way, black and white. Mm. And it is, if you understand what you're trying to do, if you understand what your purpose is. So we started talking about writing a cookbook. You want to talk about messing with somebody.
1: Yeah.
0: And I wasn't doing it on purpose, but I said, you are a foodie. You love to do this.
1: Yep.
0: Start writing a cookbook. And she said, well, why would I do that? I said, because you're trying to support a legacy. You're trying to make a name for yourself. You're a born saleswoman. You know exactly what you're trying to do. Write a cookbook. Build a business. Do these things in a sequential order. You'll have purpose. You'll have legacy. You'll be able to promote something. And it's all self-promotion of yourself, so you feel that you have purpose and it generates your budget. So to hit your 80,000, piece of cake, this is how you do it. We turn on Social Security. We turn on your 401k. And we set up a small pension. Those are your guaranteed monies. That's what's going to travel from go-go to death. What about inflation? Well, that's predictable money. We have to worry about that in 5 years. This pool of money, the IRA that you have set aside, it's going to be a Roth. So it'll take care of inflation without taxation. So you don't change your tax bracket. She's like, oh, really? That's like, yeah. So predictable money. We're going to turn this on in 5 or 7 years whenever you need it or when you hit a threshold. So don't panic. This money's set aside already. So it's going to grow until then. And then she was like, well, what something happens? What if life gets in the way? What if my cookbook stinks? I said, well, we're not actually budgeting that you're going to make money off that cookbook. The cookbook is for you to promote, brag to your friends, have a good time. And then if you pass away, your grandchildren will brag about you and say, this is my grandmother. This is the picture of my grandmother. You want to talk about something awesome? It's amazing. So you have to have that all in one place.
1: Yeah. Well, what I loved about it was she was so focused on trying to understand how much she could actually spend and actually be able to spend every week in retirement, that some of the other things were kind of lost until it was laid out. But that was definitely the starting point for her. So if you're asking the same questions, do you know how much you can and actually be able to spend every week in retirement, or know without a shadow of a doubt that you actually have enough money to last no matter how long you live? These are important questions, and you have to get the answers before you retire while there's still time to prepare and make sure your money lasts as long as yours does in retirement. 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
0: 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So just stay tuned. We'll be back in a couple minutes. Enjoy yourself. 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
4: And I'm Josh Wells, the foreman, getting you to and through your entire retirement. 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We are trying to get baby boomers ready to be ready to retire. Today's goal is to get your income ready to be ready for retirement. We have to talk about inventorying it. 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Remember, layered income is not one income. It's guaranteed. It's predictable. It's flexible. It is in your best interest to know that. Write it down. The folks here at Euclid are ready to get you to and through your entire retirement. So give us a call today at 401-727-2727. That again is 401-727-2727. Let's get talking about retirement. Manny the Money Man Resendez is on fire today.
5: Oh, I am just running around with flames shooting out. It's good. I kind of want to jump back in and just remind everybody that the reason why we're talking about these three components over and over again, doing your inventory, understanding your lifestyle, knowing what layered income is because those are three big pieces of your retirement puzzle. And if they're not lined up and linked together, it's going to be very hard to move forward, and you're not going to have the best retirement you can have. Doesn't mean you can't retire, but it's not going to be what you pictured. And nobody wants to go into retirement not living the dream they had.
4: That's actually a really good point. So the golden years really have to be laid out in a direction so that you can see that you're in the golden years. And everybody knows this. So if you've ever been on the wrong side of an argument and you just didn't know that the easiest way out was to say yes or no, or get out of it by just being distanced from yourself and go, oh, that person is saying the same thing I am.
5: Yeah, that's exactly it. Sometimes you just need another set of eyes to look at it to get you in the right direction, which brings me to Paula and John. Paula was actually referred to us from one of her coworkers at CVS, and she was having this trouble knowing if her and John were ready to retire. And so when they came in, they were nervous. Paula herself, she had a large stack of paperwork, and she kept checking it, and she just wouldn't touch her coffee. And so I turned to them and I said, it's really nice to meet the two of you. What brings you in today? What are we looking to accomplish? And they both looked at each other for a second. And then that's when Paula said, I'm afraid we can't retire in 2 years like we planned. I looked at what we've saved and what we've spent every month, and it just doesn't seem it's enough. And it was a very open moment. Both Paula and John, they were scared and frustrated. They had set a goal while they were working, and now as they got closer to the deadline, they felt like they've missed it. Now, before we make any changes, let's find out where you are today. And at the end of this process, we'll give you the confidence on how to retire in 2 years, keep the lifestyle you planned for, and make sure you don't run out of money. And so over the next few meetings, we talked about what they had saved for retirement. Between their Social Security, their 401ks and IRAs and savings accounts, they had plenty of money. But what was missing was how to distribute it out over the three types of income: guaranteed, predictable, and flexible. This is where a written income report really helped. It actually allowed me to be able to explain how all three of the income types worked for them. So as we were going through the report together, I turned to them and said, you can retire in 2 years as long as we organize your 401k and your IRAs for distribution with your Social Security. This will create the guaranteed income you need to cover your day-to-day needs while still leaving plenty of money aside for you to cover the things you plan on doing in the future, as well as make sure you can sleep at night, even if life gets in the way. It was at this point that Paula was actually able to relax. She was finally able to see the missing pieces of the puzzle, and she was now ready to be ready for retirement. Here at Euclid Financial Services, we believe being ready for retirement is more than just having saved enough money. It's about knowing how much you've saved, what's the lifestyle I'm going to have, and how am I going to sustain it for my entire life. But it also includes having someone like myself and the team here at Euclid Financial Services to guide you through the pieces that are missing. And now that beginning point of any retirement plan is making sure that you have a stable foundation that maximizes your retirement income in a predictable fashion. So the starting point is to optimize your Social Security benefits, because at face value, you can leave tens of thousands of dollars on the table, but by employing a few little known strategies, it's actually possible to generate as much as $100,000 or more in additional lifetime income. So come in, just like Paul and John, and let us give you a complimentary customized written income report. So this way you can see how maximizing your retirement income can impact your overall retirement. Now, to get your customized written income plan, you must be at least 55 years old and be ready to be ready for retirement. We have only 3 left of these reports, so call right now at 401-727-2727. That's 401-727-2727, and let's get ready to be ready to retire.
4: Yeah, you really do need a written income report. It puts the inventory together for you so that one of your biggest hurdles is just to teach yourself how to dream big again, how to teach yourself to, I want to be an astronaut, or I want to be, I don't know, I want to run through 2 states wearing only Nikes.
5: Just 2 states?
4: Just 2. Well, for me, it would be Delaware and Rhode Island.
5: Back to back.
4: Yeah, but the short way.
5: Okay.
4: Yeah, not the long way.
5: Got it.
4: If anybody's ever seen me, you know that that's actually not a goal. So the idea is you have to start dreaming big. You have to get your lifestyle in order, and you have to really start giving yourself permission to really be you again. And I think that is a very difficult thing to do when you've been in a regiment for 50, 45, 50 years when you're in your working years, because you're told, well, this is your purpose. This is your purpose. And then you build your entire life around that.
5: Yeah, it's that idea of what's my new structure? What's that new plan? What's my new routine? And that doesn't mean, okay, I've retired, I'm going to get up, I'm going to have 2 cups of coffee, I'm going to watch daytime TV and then mow the lawn, correct, and do it all over again the next day.
4: And I think you're nailing it, because that right there, when the retirees say that, that's them deflecting the conversation of, I'm not really sure what you're talking about. It's okay to be lost in this conversation. You have to say, it's new to me. It's okay to be lost. Take a second and just think through, what did I give up by working?
5: Yeah.
4: What did I give up? What do I need to gain back to make myself whole again? Because if I'm going to fix my house, well, that's good for about a year. And then you're either going to go back to work, or you're going to really have a lost retirement, and you're going to be wishing that you had something to do. So have a great retirement. Become a precise planner and actually understand that when you are goal-oriented, when you have a purpose, you can start to do that. And that layers in income, because now you know guaranteed money, predictable money, and flexible money all flows as one, so that you go from your go-go to your death. You go from your slow-go to your death, and then you go, well, flexible.
5: Yeah,
4: life got in the way stuff.
5: Yeah, think of it as no different than goal planning or organizing yourself for a project at work. You're just trying to figure out, what am I trying to accomplish over the next 5 years, 10 years, 30 years. Now, you don't need to plan out every single year between the day you retire to the day you pass away, but you're going to have milestones or checkpoints, because then that helps you actually define what's your retirement income and how am I going to break out the income in the different layers from guaranteed, predictable, and flexible. Now, myself and Josh, we are part of the Euclid Financial team. 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
4: That's exactly right. The idea of layering income, I think, is one of the easier ones for baby boomers to get to my round. I think a lot of people, when they come in, get jammed up with the idea of what's taxable and what's tax free, or what's non-taxable. And then they get capital gains kind of mixed up. Mm. If that is your biggest problem, you're in great shape.
5: Oh, exactly.
4: And all you have to do is really just get a written income report. Come on in and talk to us. It is absolutely amazing to watch that process unfold, because once that light bulb of, well, you take Social Security, and then you take your pension, because those are hard numbers. Those are guaranteed numbers. And then we explain predictable, which is, I predict the money coming in. I need inflation. I need this set of protections. I need X amount of dollars at this stage of my life because, well, I'm not going to be doing things. And some people find it to be counterintuitive, because you don't tend to take on predictable money in your go-go years.
5: Yeah.
4: So it's not, well, I'm going to travel, so I need a lot more money in my first of my retirement, and then I'm going to trickle out to do nothing. That's not the way retirement works. It's not the way it functions. You front end load your activities because you're young, healthy, and wise.
5: Yep.
4: That's why you're front end loaded, not because you have more money at the beginning of your retirement, because you have the same amount of money all the way through. And so we just set a pool of money, and we have a predictable set of monies. Sometimes that's really hard for people to get their mind around. And if that is true, then you just call us here at 401-727-2727. Once again, that's 401-727-2727. Well, that is the show. 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We appreciate you stopping by and listening to us. We are going to be here the same place, same time next week. We absolutely love you guys. Thank you very much. Talk to you next week. Bye.
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1: From ABC News, I'm Mike Dabosky. Today, dozens of Canadian goods are under new 50% tariffs from the Trump administration. It comes after Canada declined to finalize a trade deal, according to U.S. Trade Representative Jamison Greer, though Canadian Prime Minister Mark Carney blames the Trump administration.
2: Well, the United States has imposed a seemingly endless stream of tariffs and threatened more. Canada has, by contrast, taken several steps in good faith to try to find compromise and secure a comprehensive deal in the best interests of both Canadians and Americans.
1: The new import tariffs cover everything from hockey sticks to wine. Carney says his company will impose retaliatory tariffs on U.S. goods beginning September 8th. President Trump was in South Carolina last night trying to rally support for Darlene Graham, who faces a runoff primary election for her late brother's seat this Tuesday. ABC's Stephen Portnoy in Washington.
3: Darlene Graham stumbled on the debate stage this past week. She was asked how important Taiwan is to U.S. interests, and the sitting senator said she's not that informed on national security. President Trump told reporters last night if she's elected, Darlene Graham will do what the military and what he wants, and that she gave an honest answer.
1: The Georgia Bureau of Investigations has now arrested four former Savannah police officers for allegedly using the department's Flock license plate reader system for non-police business. It's the latest in a string of allegations around law enforcement misusing Flock cameras. A new storm system has developed in the Pacific Ocean. Tropical storm Mocha is tracking south of Hawaii's Big Island. Residents there still recovering from last week's Hurricane Lala.
4: Hurricane Lala left Hawaii reeling. Big Island, the damage of that hurricane just brushing to the south of it, grounds completely unearthed, flooding, really bringing down trees.
1: ABC's Samara Theodore, you're listening to ABC News.
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1: In Texas, a judge is considering whether Carmelo Anthony, the teen convicted of stabbing another teen to death during a track meet, will receive a new trial. ABC's Liz Nagy has more.
7: The defense argued that Anthony acted in self-defense. Prosecutors called it plain and simple murder. The judge who will now decide whether or not he will be retried is not the same judge who presided over the first trial. That judge was removed after a local television interview where he said the jury got it right. Now, this new judge is expected to rule today on if Anthony deserves a retrial. If he's denied, the 19-year-old could spend more than 3 decades in prison.
1: Meanwhile, yesterday, the defense rested in the Lindsay Clancy trial. That's the Massachusetts mom who's admitted to killing her 3 children back in 2023. Clancy's lawyers have argued she was suffering from postpartum psychosis. ABC's Olivia Rubin with more.
8: Now, there's still more testimony to go here. The prosecution putting up 3 rebuttal witnesses to finish making its case. Closing arguments could come as soon as Tuesday.
1: Also resuming next week, the Meta trial in Oakland, California. 4 states are suing the company over allegedly addictive features built into Facebook and Instagram. And in China, a humanoid robot has run the 100-meter race faster than Usain Bolt's world record. The bot, made by the Beijing Innovation Center of Humanoid Robotics, did the sprint in just 9.39 seconds. I'm Mike Dabosky, ABC News.
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15: Good morning. 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
16: And Attorney Jacqueline LaVake.
15: 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Jacqueline, I think next Sunday and Saturday we're going to be live both days, but today we're live Saturday and we've got a rerun for tomorrow that we'll be doing. And then next week we'll be live both days. And as we kind of get into the groove here of being on for Saturdays at 12 o'clock. And if you're tuning into the show and you're wondering what it's about, we are here every week. I've been doing the show for 13 or 14 years. And we're here every week to help give you legal news, legal information, keep you abreast of what's happening and developments in the law, recent cases. 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Jacqueline is licensed Rhode Island, Mass, and Connecticut, but this is a general legal show. We've had people call us in from all over the country, believe it or not, people who listen to us on the podcast. And if you have a question, of course, you can give us a call. The number here is 1-800-321-WPRO or
16: 401-438-9776. That is 401-438-9776.
15: All righty, and we're going to get right into some things that we've been seeing in the office with different issues that we've been dealing with. And, you know, Jacqueline, this is one of them that we've dealt with. And I think the biggest problem we run into is people disregarding or ignoring these types of notices. And Rhode Island has a unique statute. And what the statute allows it to do is to say that if the property is AKA abandoned, the town can actually have a receiver appointed to sell that property. And, you know, people come to us when the they get served these papers, right, Jacqueline?
16: Yes.
15: Tell folks about this statute and how they enforce it.
16: So pretty much people get served these notices and what happens.
15: Usually it's like a notice that says, hey, your garbage in the yard, your house isn't maintained. It's something.
16: So what tends to happen is it's not always served via a constable. Sometimes it's served via certified mail or in the mailbox. And when that happens, people sometimes do the ostrich approach. They stick it in a drawer, they say, I'll get to it later, and they carry on with their day. Or maybe they're a little nervous about it, they don't want to look at it, and they just put it down, throw it out, they don't look at it. and maybe a second notice will come saying there's a court date for this violation. Maybe they don't see it, they don't look at it, they don't pick it up, whatever it may be. And when you ignore these notices for an extended period of time, eventually it will escalate. And that's the problem. And normally people get to a point where it's escalated, and now a determination has been made in housing court that you're unable to fix your violation. And it's possible that your house can now be put into a receivership. Which is a superior court action.
15: And somebody can go ahead and actually try to sell your home from this receivership. And really what we're saying today on the radio is you have to be vigilant about your home, whether it's a tax sale, whether it's one of these issues where you get housing violations from the building inspector or things like that. You must be vigilant. And if you don't understand what's happening, you must undertake the services of an attorney. You really need to call people like myself and Jacqueline who have navigated this for clients to help you get through this type of process. And the key is, like Jacqueline said, you can't take the ostrich approach. This goes for tax sales, fire district sales. It goes for these types of receivership actions. It happens a lot. And we see a lot of people when it's already to the point of becoming, you know, a really bad situation. And we try to rescue people out of that bad situation. So the key here is that those things can happen. You can lose your home. You can lose your equity in your home due to these types of laws that are in place. And if you do, you know, you're really going to be in a pickle because it's hard to fix after this happens. Now, that's, we're talking a little bit about real estate today, and we're talking about being vigilant about your real estate. And, you know, Jacqueline, another way being vigilant about real estate really has to do with boundary disputes.
16: Yes, that's a big one.
15: But we do have a caller on the line. Who's on the line, Jacqueline?
16: Okay. I'm having a hard time. There we go. Tony from Warwick. Tony, you're on the air with Jacqueline and Stephen. How can we help you?
17: Yeah. Hi, good morning. It's from West Warwick. I live in a condominium complex, and recently we received a newsletter from the management company indicating that if we were selling our unit, the buyer's lender or closing attorney may require something called a resale certificate. What exactly is a resale certificate, and why is it only required for condominium owners?
15: Sure, that's a really good question, Tony. And a lot of people don't understand that. It's very common. And so what a resale certificate is, when a person is purchasing a condominium, the condominium association will issue this certificate, and you have to pay the condominium association to produce it. Sometimes they charge $150. And on the document, it will tell the buyer what the current condominium assessments are. It will tell the buyer if there are any assessments in the near future. For example, if I'm buying your condo, and the condominium association has now issued an assessment to repair all the roofs, and it's going to be a $10,000 assessment, usually the resale certificate will tell me that. The resale certificate will also tell the buyer whether or not you're current and whether or not there are any deposits that have to be made at the time of closing for the condominium association. So it's very common whenever a condominium association sells a unit or a person selling their condominium unit that the association will produce the resale certificate, and most title companies require it. Now, I've been doing real estate closings for 30 years, and I've always obtained a resale certificate for my clients when I'm helping them buy a condominium association to make sure that that's all on the table. So it's not anything that you really have to be worried about. If there's a fee for production of the resale certificate, ordinarily it'll show up on the settlement statement or the closing document at the time of the closing. And as long as none of those issues are there, that's what it's doing. It's just providing the buyer all of these notices so that they know what they're stepping into.
17: Is it different from something called a condo questionnaire, or are those two pretty similar?
15: Well, two different things. The questionnaire ordinarily isn't required by title companies. The questionnaire is more of an information packet for the buyer. The resale certificate kind of gives a guarantee to the buyer. You see, when a person's buying a condo, they don't want to be in a situation where, or especially the title company doesn't want to be in a situation where they issue title insurance for the person buying, and the title insurance also covers and protects the lender, and they don't want to have this type of big surprise happen and it becomes some sort of lawsuit. So when the buyer gets a resale certificate, they're allowed to rely on that, and that helps them get title insurance and the closing go through. Okay. So two different things, but excellent. I'm surprised they didn't, in all honesty, they didn't explain that in the newsletter to say what it was.
17: Well, they did explain some further information regarding the condo questionnaire, things like that. But I was wondering, why is it required for a condo specifically, you know, rather than just personal property, you know?
15: Yeah, very good question, but that's the reason behind it.
17: Yeah. All right, thank you.
15: Excellent question, Tony.
17: Thank you.
15: Thank you for calling in. So, excellent question about real estate. I've been doing real estate for 30 years. I've probably closed, I don't know, 8,000-9,000 real estate closings, maybe another 2,000 or 3,000 commercial property closings, and maybe another 1,000 or so business transactions, whether buying or selling a business or acquiring a business. So in any event, all of that comes to the table, and that's how come we're able to answer the question. We do have another caller on the line with a question about nursing homes. Hi, you're on the air with Stephen and Jacqueline. How can we help you?
18: Yes. Boy, they can tell you this isn't your first day on the job, huh? All the closings you had in moving.
15: Yeah, thank you.
18: I feel confident asking the question then. I heard that in Massachusetts, a married couple, if the wife goes into a nursing home, then passes away, they don't put a lien on the house. But if the husband then goes into the nursing home, they put a lien on the house. Does that work for the same thing for Rhode Island? Like if the wife goes into the nursing home, there's no lien put on the house. When she passes and then he goes into a nursing home, then there's a lien put on the house. Am I understanding that correctly?
15: Yes. So what happens is the MassHealth and the Rhode Island Division of
19: Health and Human Services,
15: right. Executive Office of Health and Human Resources. What they do is they will impose liens on people's property when the second to die happens. So most of the time, a husband and wife will own the property as what's called tenants by the entirety, or as husband and wife. And so upon one spouse's passing, it automatically
19: becomes owned by the other remaining
15: spouse. It becomes owned by the other person. Now, if that other person then needs long-term care services and they need to go into a long-term care facility, then yes, the estate recovery division of either state will seek to recoup the cost of the care, and they will then file a lien against either a probate or against the house to recover that money. So what happens is after the first person passes away, if the second person needs that long-term care service, then what ends up happening is the equity in the home can be used eventually to pay off the cost of the care. And of course, the cost of the care right now on average is between $13,000 to $17,000 a month. And so what happens is, if somebody's in a long-term care facility for 2 years or 3 years, what ends up happening is the state will come in for their recovery and say they want all of that money recovered, and the property might have to be sold, and it never gets to your children or your beneficiaries. And so that's why a lot of people will set up what's called a Medicaid Asset Protection Trust, which is essentially an irrevocable trust to hold the property, so that way you can try to protect the equity for what's, you know, after you're not no longer here.
18: Well, that's good protection for you. One quick question. I mean, if I want to rent my house and it still has a mortgage on it with the bank, and I'm in a residential area, can I do that?
15: Yes.
18: Barbara, I thought if you have your house and you're still paying your mortgage on it, you bought it as a single, you know, that you were going to live in it, not to rent it out.
15: You can rent it out if you choose to. You know, you can even do short-term rentals depending on what town you live in. You know, for example, Airbnb, most towns now have a licensing requirement for that. But for long-term rentals or rentals over 30 days, you can certainly rent out your home if you want to. There are some new laws that have come into effect for landlords, and those laws apply to if you're doing a long-term rental. Sometimes you're required to get what's called a lead safe certificate to make sure that your home doesn't have lead. And sometimes you're required to register with, for example, in Rhode Island, with the Department of Business Regulations and pay an annual fee. So there are some requirements sometimes.
19: But it's not going to be a problem with your mortgage.
15: Not going to be a problem with your mortgage.
18: Well, okay. I thought maybe the bank, if they found out, they could say, whoa, what's going on here? You bought this as your home, not to rent out.
15: As long as you pay your mortgage, you pay your taxes and insurance, that's all they care about.
18: Oh, all right. Well, thank you very much for the information.
15: Excellent questions. Thanks for calling in today. All righty, Jacqueline, I think we're heading into our first break. So the
19: number here is 1-800. You go first.
15: 1-800-321-WPRO or
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15: And my name is Attorney Steve Levake.
19: And I'm Attorney Jacqueline Levake.
15: And we're hosting Legal Tips on WPRO now for 14 years, except now we're on for Saturdays. We'll be back in just a minute. Good morning. This is Attorney Steve Levake.
20: And Attorney Jacqueline Levake.
15: Alrighty, we're here today on Legal Tips again to help guide you through the maze that is the law today.
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15: Alrighty, we're back. This is Attorney Steve LeVake.
16: And Attorney Jacqueline LeVake.
15: Alrighty, and earlier we were talking about being vigilant about your property and about your home and responding to notices and staying on top of things. And another thing that we see that's quite often is we see issues arising from adverse possession. Now, many times what happens is...
16: Hello? Okay.
15: Oh, I'm sorry. I had a little issue there. Many times what happens is we'll get a call. And somebody will call us up and say, by the way, where my neighbor put up a fence and we had a survey and the fence is over on our property. We don't want to make a big deal out of it. Is there anything we should do? And, you know, our first thought goes to whenever somebody's encroaching on your property, you should take affirmative steps to claim your land. You're paying taxes on it. You're paying insurance on it. You paid for it when you bought it, and you probably have a mortgage. So, Jacqueline, what happens when somebody, let's just say that situation, or somebody installs a driveway and you get a survey and the driveway is like 2 or 3 feet on your property?
16: Okay, so when that happens, you basically have a few options. A lot of it depends on how long have you lived there? Did you just buy this property? How long has your neighbor lived there? How long has the driveway been there? So there's a lot of factors to be considered. But saying you just bought this property, hypothetically, and you don't know your neighbor very well, you don't know how long they've been there, and you take a survey and you find out that there is a driveway on your property, you have a few options. First things first, there's always the option that doesn't involve hiring a lawyer and is free to you, and that is to walk next door and try and talk to your neighbor and see if you can reach some sort of agreement or come to some sort of conclusion about the encroachment between the two of you. Yeah, now, and that does not always work.
15: It doesn't always work, but, you know, sometimes you get more with honey than you do vinegar. Some people get really worked up and then it becomes a problem. And actually, when you were a little kid. In the first house we actually bought, every house that I've ever owned, I've always had a survey done. Even when it was a little house, we had a survey done and we found that our yard extended, I think it was 30 feet beyond where all like people thought their yard was. And so what we did was, I mean, I always believed good fences make good neighbors. And by putting up a fence, you create a barrier between yourself and your neighbor, but you also establish who's got what and who owns what. And what we did was we wanted to put a fence up. And so my wife had made some blueberry muffins and we went over and saw the neighbor and we brought them over and we said, look, you know, here's some blueberry muffins. And by the way, we had a survey done, you know, and had that type of conversation. And generally that goes a long way to people understanding, yeah, I get it. That's not my property. But sometimes, I don't know.
16: Let's say things go south. Your neighbor hates blueberry muffins.
15: Everybody's difficult nowadays. Everybody wants to argue. So let's say it doesn't work out the way you're saying. Of course, that's the first step.
16: Yes. Things go south. Your neighbor hates blueberry muffins. You've offended them with the blueberry muffins. Things have taken a left turn. So now your options pretty much remain the legal route. You could either file a notice to dispute adverse possession in town hall. They would have to be served with it by a constable first. Now, that does not make them get off of your property, and that cannot force them to remove that segment of driveway or stop using it. However, an element of adverse possession that someone needs to meet is that they need to have used a piece of property that isn't theirs continuously for a period of 10 years. And so if that driveway has

0: file a notice to dispute adverse possession, what will happen is A, your neighbor will be notified with the constable that you're taking this seriously, and B, you're going to stop that tolling period. So what that means is if you do this on year 8, they are never reaching year 10, even if it takes another 3 years for the two of you to sort out this situation. So
1: right,
0: it's
1: and then
0: not.
1: maybe at some point in the future, Jacqueline, when the fences needs to be repaired or replaced, you know, before you go to court, you can say, look, move the fence, right? I mean, in other words, there's so the least restrictive means of trying to solve this problem is by having a conversation, right? A neighbor-to-neighbor conversation. The next step is by recording something in town hall to protect your interest, to say, no, that's my property and I'm laying claim to it. The next step is
0: a
1: going to
0: full-on
1: Superior
0: lawsuit.
1: Court, right?
0: A lawsuit in Superior Court, and that would be a action for trespass and ejectment. And you would have to sue your neighbor for trespass and seek for the court to eject them off your property. Basically order the removal or at least the ceasing of their use of that driveway. And then you can do what you want with that segment of the property. And that can be a long and grueling process, especially when you are living next to this person, which can be difficult to daily life.
1: Well, so you always want to start with the least restrictive and then go to the thing. I mean, we're in the middle of a lot of adverse possession cases on a regular basis, whether we're fighting one or disputing one. And, you know, it comes down to timing and it comes down to actions that you took to try to protect and preserve your property. And so here we are in that situation. You know, Jacqueline, many times when we're dealing with, I guess, different types of issues. One of the big questions that we get is, you know, look, I want to make sure that, you know, we had a caller just on this issue about what happens if they need long-term care. Sometimes folks will come in and say, look, I want to, I don't want to do a trust. I just want to put my child's name on the deed. And, you know, we ask questions. Well, what are their finances like? What have they been divorced? Do they have a steady job? Do they have car insurance? And a lot of people look at us like sideways, right, Jacqueline?
0: Yeah, that's a very common thing. Like, why
1: but
0: are you
1: why do we
0: asking
1: ask those
0: this?
1: questions?
0: Well, it's mostly because when you put someone on the deed to your house, you are essentially going into business with that person. When someone is on the deed to your house, you are giving them rights to your property. And what that means is it can cut both ways, where it can be very helpful in the sense of if you pass away, it's their house. Now you don't have to worry about probate court. That's why families like to do it instead of an estate plan that might be a little bit more complicated to put together. However, it also comes with higher risks. Such as if your child gets divorced, your house is now an asset of theirs. If your child gets sued, your house is an asset of theirs. If your child files bankruptcy, that could be very problematic. And basically, whatever percentage you've given them of your home is now an asset of your child's and it's out of your control. What happens to that? There could be liens placed on your property that are not your responsibility, but they are now if you want to continue to live in that home.
1: That's right. So, I mean, so really by setting up a trust, you're protecting yourself from them. You're protecting them from them in a way, right? Because you're making sure that, look, you're going to get it when we die. Now, a lot of people come in and say, well, I put my child's name on the deed and they won't sign it back to me, right? And we say, well, what was the intention? You know, what was the intention? Was the intention that you were doing a present gift? Was the intention that you only meant for them to get it if you died? Like, what was your agreement with your
0: Well,
1: child?
0: and the
1: And
0: problem is, once you put their name on that deed, you can't just say, oh, give it back. They have to agree to give it back. And that's something that's a shock to many people because they don't realize that when they go through this process. And once you have that problem, now you get into some of the stuff we discussed last week with partition. Once someone is on the deed to your property, they have a right to 50% of the equity in that property and can force a

0: fail to get that 50%, even if in your plans, all you wanted was to make sure they inherited the property after you died.
1: Right. So, that's why we say you estate plan for the future, whether it's a Medicaid asset protection trust, whether it's a revocable trust, you estate plan to try to avoid probate, to try to avoid conflict, and to make sure that, what it is you want to happen actually happens for your children or your grandchildren or charities, whatever it might be. It's very important for you to understand that. Now, the number here is 1-800-321-WPRO.
0: Or 401-438-9776. That is 401-438-9776.
1: All righty. And, going on this, Jacqueline, I just want to talk a little bit about a couple of other issues that may be off topic about real estate. And I know, well, actually a little bit on topic. I mean, look, a lot of people don't understand that they have the right to be represented during a real estate closing. You can pick your own attorney to represent you when you're selling property, when you're buying property. That's your right. And you don't have to go with somebody who doesn't know you or go with somebody who doesn't understand what you're trying to accomplish out of the transaction. And I think the biggest thing we see, and you and I have, I mean, again, we're in the middle of several cases like this where a person has signed a purchase and sales agreement without really understanding the consequences of signing a purchase and sales agreement. And what I mean by that is we have a couple who signed a purchase and sales agreement, but weren't able to find any place to move to. We have another person who signed a purchase and sales agreement who kind of was taken a little bit advantage by these cash for keys people that came in and lowballed them, and they felt pressured and they signed it. We have other, so I think it's important for people to understand, Jacqueline, what it means to sign a purchase and sales agreement in the contract sense. In other words, when you're
0: Yes.
1: signing a purchase and sales agreement to sell your home for $700, $800, $1 million, $2 million, what's happening the minute the other people sign it and the minute they give a deposit?
0: As soon as that deposit hits, you have now given away a future interest in your house. And what that means is you do not have the ability to say, I don't want to sell to you at that price anymore. You've gone ahead and made a promise. You've signed a contract. A lot of people think a purchase and sales agreement is like the beginning of negotiations or something to that effect. It's not. It's a contract in and of itself that you're promising to sell your property with whatever terms and conditions you have agreed to these people. And the issue is, in the state of Rhode Island, property is considered to be unique. So what that means is, if hypothetically you do end up in a lawsuit, maybe someone sues you saying you were supposed to sell me this piece of property. Well, the court can order that something be done called specific performance. And what that means is you can be forced to perform on that purchase and sales agreement. Now, what that means is you have to sell them the house in the way you agreed on that purchase and sales agreement at that price with those terms. And even if you didn't necessarily want that, and people will say, well, wait a minute, why can't I buy them out? Can I give them money? Is there some other option? Can we negotiate? No, and that is because one house is not considered to be the same as any other house. So even if you were to hypothetically pay them this amount of money that would refund their deposit, or give them the ability to purchase a different property or a down payment or something to that effect, technically, they do not have to accept that because your house is unique and they signed a contract to purchase your home.
1: Yeah, so when you sign a contract to sell your home, you need to make sure that it contains all the terms and conditions and covenants that you need. So if you're selling your home, but it's conditioned on you finding another home to buy, right? That you feel is suitable for you. And you don't put that in the contract, even though there's 100 emails between you and your real estate agent and your real estate agent, the other person, but it's not in the contract. What does that mean come closing day?
0: Come closing day, if it's just a handshake was just discussed outside the contract, then it's not in your contract.
1: Yeah, so that means they can enforce. Basically, you have to sell, right? And
0: Yes.
1: I guess move into an extended stay, which is a worst case scenario. So if you need something that needs to be part of your contract, this goes if you're buying too, by the way. If you're buying and you want to have inspections, then put that in the contract. If it's subject to your mortgage, put that in a contract. If there's some other thing, like if it's subject to the sale of your home, put that in the contract. You know, a lot of times folks will be advised, well, don't worry about it. We're going to work that out. Don't worry about it. We're going to work it out. But when you end up in court, the judge is looking at the four corners of that contract. And, you know, you can try to make arguments, and, you know, we do on all different topics, but you always start with that. So you got to be careful. All right, my name's Attorney Steve LeVake.
0: And I'm attorney Jacqueline LeVake, and we will be back in just a minute.
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2: And we're going to go right up to the top of the hour, and we'll be off the air at 12:56. And if you have a question, this is your chance to call in. Go ahead, Jacqueline, get to the caller.
3: Okay, Cindy. Cindy, you are on the air with Jacqueline and Stephen. How can we help you today?
4: Hi, good morning. regarding adverse possession, I put up a fence around the perimeter of my property to protect my dogs from leaving. And I did put it up about 2 feet into my neighbor's yard. They haven't said anything. It's been just over 9 years. And I'm wondering how I would go about getting that land.
3: Well,
2: first of all, when you installed the fence, did you pull a building permit or anything like that?
4: No.
2: Okay.
4: It's not a permanent fence. It's a wire fence.
2: Okay. Yep. And do you have like a receipt of who installed it, or did you install it yourself?
4: We did it ourselves.
2: Okay. Is there any photographs of what the property might have looked like before and then after? And all I'm asking you these questions is to establish that it actually occurred 9 years ago.
4: No, I don't. I could look back, but yeah.
2: Saying, all right, so now, let's say you're 9 years in, Jacqueline, and she was to make a claim. First of all, I think we have to get to the 10 years. So go ahead, Jacqueline.
3: So she would have to file what's known as an action for adverse possession in Superior Court. It is a Superior Court lawsuit. And basically what you are doing is you are filing and saying, I have used this property for a period of at least 10 years. It has been open and notorious, which means it's not sneaky. Nobody couldn't see this fence. It's obvious, right? It's been continuous. You never took the fence down for a year at a time and put it back up. And it's been for the requisite time period, which would be 10 years. And you didn't do it with your neighbor's permission either. You just had it there this entire time. So if you've managed to prove those things, then what we would end up doing is we would have to get a survey in order to determine where the boundary is and exactly how far over onto the other property it is. And you would have to file a Superior Court lawsuit to say, I am the now true owner of this property because I have used and maintained it for all this time, and it is 2 feet or whatever it may be onto my neighbor's property, and I'm seeking to claim that for myself. And it would kick off a lawsuit where you would be attempting to claim that property.
2: Right. So there's always a trade-off. In other words, obviously, if your neighbor isn't bothering you about the fence and it's kind of permanent in nature, the longer it stays there,
3: the better.
2: The more it's going to establish your right to claim that land. And then ordinarily, once your claim for adverse possession is granted, then the town would recognize that you're now, you know, your property taxes might change a little bit because your area has increased a slight amount. But ordinarily, it's the time, it's the use, and the use has to be continuous. So, for example, you continue to mow the property, you continue to paint the fence, things like that, that establish continuity of use during this period of time. It's, Cindy, it's really quite an arcane statute that, you know, somebody can claim. But the purpose of the statute was, it came over from England, actually. And the purpose of the statute was to say that a person has to maintain their property and they should be observant of their own property. And if they're not, then it's subject to somebody else maintaining it and then claiming it. Does that help?
4: It does, yes, very much.
2: Okay. That's excellent question. Thanks for calling in, Cindy.
4: Thank you. Have a good day.
2: You too. So, Jacqueline, you know, before we get up to the top of the hour, I did want to just talk about one topic that is near and dear to your heart. I'm not going to say
3: my heart.
2: Yeah, I'm not going to say you're an expert in this area yet, but with the number of cases we've been working on in this area, I think you've got a really good handle on it. So, a parent dies. Let's say no will, no trust. And okay. There's five kids, all right? And maybe one of the kids, they're not really kids anymore, maybe one of the kids lives in the house, and the other children want to sell the home. And the child who lives in the house says, I'm not selling, you know, I took care of mom and dad, and I'm going to stay living here. Now, the other kids come in and see us, and they say, Jacqueline, what are we going to do here? Like, I want my inheritance. I want to be able to move on with my life. I don't want to be worrying about the taxes and insurance. You know, he's throwing parties, or there's always some issue, right? He's not maintaining the property, whatever it might be. What rights do those folks have in this situation?
3: Okay. So first things first, if you inherit a property, there's a couple steps you got to go through before you can even come to a decision as a family as to what's happening with this house. If you're inheriting a property with no will, no trust, and it was just your parents' name on the deed, first things first, your family is going to have to go through probate court in order to transfer the property into the siblings' five siblings' names. So all five siblings are going to eventually end up on that deed after a period of at least 6 months in probate court. Assuming that's no fighting throughout the entire probate period. Then, once that happens, if one sibling wants to remain living in the property and the other four want the sale, what would have to happen is a partition action would have to take place, assuming the other sibling isn't going to cave and agree to sell. And that partition action is when four siblings are going to go to the Superior Court in Rhode Island and say, Court, I want our 1/5 share each of this property. We want it sold. We want it to be paid out. And we don't want to have to continue to worry about this thing. And what would end up happening is a court would have to appoint someone to sell the property. It would be a sale, just like regular. It would be listed and sold. And then everyone would get paid their 1/5 share and everyone will walk. And that includes the one person who didn't want to sell. And it is a way of getting off a deed if you don't want to lose out on the equity. It is a complicated process. Tensions can be very high, especially when it's among siblings and family. Or another one we commonly see is significant others who aren't married and they buy a house. That's a common one where it has to happen.
2: Two partners who go into buying real estate together. We've seen that happen where they own two or three pieces of property together and one person stuck doing everything and they're just tired of it. And the other person still wants to be, you know, doesn't want to sign off on anything. And they're kind of like stuck on this deed. And the one person, usually this is what happens. You know, there'll be somebody who's maintaining it or somebody who's doing something to make sure the taxes are paid, the insurance is paid, and they just kind of get tired. And you can understand that, especially in the sense of an inheritance, where you've inherited the property and you certainly want that inheritance, and maybe you're going to use it for your child's education. Maybe you're going to use it so you could retire, right? I mean, so there could be a number of reasons why you'd want the property sold. And we just kind of see that where it's either all the burden is on one person or one person is kind of getting all the advantage. And then that's what creates division in the family and actually has the family where now they come in and they say, what can we do? How do we do this? And that's called the partition action, where we actually file an action in court. Now, Massachusetts, Rhode Island, it's Superior Court. In Massachusetts, there's actually a couple of different options. And Massachusetts has a specific land court that deals specifically with these types of actions that we go to. In Rhode Island, we go to Superior Court, but a lot of attorneys don't know that our Superior Court actually has a land division. And Jacqueline, just give a brief overview because we've only got a couple of minutes left.
3: We only have 1 minute left. The land division is a separate calendar. It's not a separate entire court. It's a separate calendar to kind of speed those cases along and make it so that way people don't have to wait months on end. And we're going to have to get into that, I think, a little more next week. For right now, you can find us online at splaw.com. 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That is 401-490-4900. Thank you to Cumulus for letting us host this show. Thank you to our very helpful producer today, helping us with a little bit of tech issues. And, you know, thank you to our listeners. And we very much enjoy doing this show. Right, Stephen?
2: That's absolutely right. I guess we'll see everybody next week.

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2: From ABC News, I'm Mike Dubusky. Cars, steel, cheese, even tongue depressors and hockey sticks are now subject to 50% trade tariffs if they're made in Canada. The new trade measures from the Trump administration come after the U.S. and Canada failed to agree on a new trade deal overnight. And now Canadian Prime Minister Mark Carney says retaliatory tariffs are coming.
3: We can't control the storm that blows in from Washington. We can, however, chart a new course by building Canada strong at home and diversifying our trading relationships abroad.
2: Those new Canadian tariffs on American goods are set to take effect early next month. U.S. Trade Representative Jamieson Greer, speaking on Fox News today, says he's not sure when discussions will resume.
4: It's hard to say. We don't have new talks planned with the Canadians. We're moving forward with measures that respond to Canadian retaliation.
2: The defense rested yesterday in the Lindsay Clancy trial, with her lawyers making the argument that the Massachusetts mom was suffering from postpartum psychosis when she killed her three children in 2023. ABC's Olivia Rubin.
5: Clancy has admitted she strangled 5-year-old Cora, 3-year-old Dawson, and 8-month-old Callan. But the defense claiming insanity, arguing Clancy was overprescribed more than a dozen medications that worsened her postpartum psychosis, a rare and serious medical emergency that can come on rapidly after childbirth.
2: The prosecution is calling 3 more witnesses for a brief rebuttal in the case. Closing arguments are expected to get underway towards the middle of next week. We're learning new details about that deadly plane crash in Alaska this week. NTSB Alaska Regional Chief Clint Johnson said poor weather conditions likely played a role.
6: The pilots in this case were navigating solely by instruments. Weather conditions would not allow them to actually visually see the ground.
2: You're listening to ABC News.
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2: An emergency last night on an American Airlines flight. Live ATC audio shows the flight crew telling air traffic control that some passengers had been burned by a laptop.
9: They are going to close the runway after you touch down. That is for you, and you just let me know what you need to do.
10: Okay. All right. Yeah, I think we need medical more than anything.
2: The plane was able to land safely at Dallas-Fort Worth. One person was treated on the scene and has since been released. The Trump administration is facing new pushback after sources told ABC News Navy officials are considering stripping a black war hero's name from a new aircraft carrier. Instead, those sources say the ship would be named after President Trump. Speaking to ABC News, naval historian David Winkler says the vessel is currently named for Doris Miller.
11: Yeah, he was a cook. And basically, when the Japanese, launched their attack, he went up, broke out some ammunition, loaded up a machine gun and started firing away at the incoming Japanese aircraft.
2: Doris Miller was awarded the Navy Cross for his actions during the 1941 attack on Pearl Harbor. The White House has indicated the move is not a done deal and is simply under consideration. And this week, a judge will consider an emergency motion for an injunction which would prevent the re-addition of President Trump's name to the facade of the Kennedy Center in Washington. I'm Mike Dubusky, ABC News.
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18: 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And now, here's your host, Courtney Nicolotto.
19: Hello, Rhode Island, and welcome to United in 401, United Way of Rhode Island's program about people, partnership, and possibilities across our state. I'm your host, Courtney Nicolotto, and I truly have the honor of serving as president and CEO, and I get to talk to you every week, which is a joy. And so glad to be on the airwaves again. Grateful for this partnership with WPRO. And today we're talking school. I'm sorry, the summer's winding down. It's happening. It's here. And families across Rhode Island, including my very own, are preparing for another school year. New backpacks. We just hosted a backpack drive here at United Way. School supplies, schedules, forms. I have an incoming junior myself, and so we're getting ready for that year. And he is very particular about his outfits, so we're getting ready for that. But it truly means we need to get ready to learn. And really that, at the end of the day, is much, much deeper. You know, it starts with health. And it starts with stability. It starts with belonging. It starts with making sure every single child walks into school knowing they are seen, supported, capable, and ready. And so we're going to talk about how to be ready to learn, what it takes, how students can be ready. And we've got a number of great perspectives to talk to as part of our conversation today. Joining me is Dr. Carla Martin from the Rhode Island Department of Health. Dr. Martin is a board-certified physician in internal medicine, pediatrics, lifestyle medicine, and obesity medicine. She's cared for Rhode Islanders for more than 25 years and serves as a clinical associate at Brown University's Warren Alpert Medical School and is widely recognized for her work advancing prevention, wellness, and health equity. Karina Pinto is joining us. She is the Chief of Family and Community Engagement at Providence Public School Department. And we're also joined by Dr. Javier Montanez, who has dedicated near his entire career to education and currently serves as the Superintendent of Providence Public Schools. Thank you all for being on the show today.
20: Thank you for having us.
21: Thank you. Thank you.
19: You know, I know that all of you have such a big picture understanding of what education is and what the need for being ready is. And when we hear the, you know, folks say ready to learn, there may be, you may be thinking about school supplies. You might be thinking about ensuring that the students have all of the tools in their toolbox ready to go. But readiness is much broader than that. And Dr. Martin, from a health standpoint, what does it really mean for a child to be ready to learn?
20: Well, from, of course, I'm a physician, and I also am a consultant at the Department of Health.
5: And I think of health as the foundation of learning. A child's emotional, physical, and developmental health really shapes how a child is going to learn. For example, if a child is hungry, if a child has anxiety, if a child doesn't have their appropriate vaccines and gets a vaccine-preventable illness, they're going to miss school. And ultimately, you know, absences and stress and anxiety and hunger, all of this, of course, is going to shape an academic outcome for that child. So definitely being in good health will really reinforce that child's learning in school.
19: Yeah, we have a program here that we work with Providence Public School on around ensuring that kids are ready to learn. And it's oftentimes it's the social needs that need to be met. And so Superintendent Montanez, I'd love to bring you in here. You've spent decades. I always say when somebody says that about me, I'm like, oh God, you're showing my age, but so sorry in advance. But you've spent decades in the Providence schools. You've seen students arrive on that first day. And from your perspective, what does ready to learn mean?
0: Well, it's huge, right? Because it's not just one thing. And as you already heard, the social emotional. So we have to make sure that being ready, not only on the student side, but also on the Providence Public School side, is those partnerships that we have with C3 or with United Way or, you know, any members out there of the community that can support our families with mental health. But it's not only mental health. We also think about food insecurity, home insecurity. How does that impact students when we have students coming in? So as a district, one of the things that I was able to do was in my tenure was strengthen the family community engagement and develop that office to make sure that the parents had somewhere to connect to the district itself that can support. And their main job is to connect our families with the community within school and outside of school with the supports that they need to come to school. And one of the most important things to help our students grow and be ready is making sure that they're showing up on time so we can do our job, which is educate our students and give them the tools that they need to be successful.
19: That's great. And that goes perfectly to Karina. Will you share a little bit about what community and family engagement does and what you see every day?
21: Absolutely. I think for us, as Superintendent alluded, we are working very hard to be ready for the first day, but we see it as a bigger picture. It's not just about having school supplies and a backpack and the new outfits to go with the first day. It's about empowering, supporting students to show up every day, to be ready to engage, supporting families to feel welcome, to feel included, to feel heard, and to feel ready, available, and able to participate in the different ways and the different things that they can bring to the table. I think we often hear, let's get families in school or to events. I think for us, we are very clear that family and community engagement is bigger than that. It's a broader definition. We want families to engage with us in the ways that they feel ready and that they feel capable and that they feel that they can bring something to the table. So it's not always them coming to us. It's also us going to them and also us creating opportunities and offering opportunities where they can feel valued, seen, and ready to bring something in and give what they have.
19: You know, we hear a lot about, you know, attendance and the importance of attendance. And I will tell you, it is hugely important that kids are in the school, they're learning, both from a social perspective as well as an academic perspective. But, you know, getting on my soapbox for 10 seconds, the thing that drives me crazy is when they say, well, the parents aren't engaged. That is so untrue in so many ways. These parents are working their tails off in support of their families. And at the same time, doing everything they can to ensure their kids are in the school, you know, and we know because we hear directly from Rhode Island families that oftentimes it is the social needs in that family, in that household that aren't being met that need to be met. And so how are you all seeing that? Am my assumptions correct?
0: No, absolutely. You're hitting the nail right on the head. It's really important that we understand and communicate that. And Karina's selling herself a little short with some of the work that she's doing because she's done parent universities, which empowers the parents.
19: A humble educator. I can't believe it.
0: Empowers our parents to come and learn what they're capable of doing, how they can support, have their voices heard in our schools. because we truly believe that the community, in order to serve the community, we must listen and hear the community. So that's one of the things. The other thing you was asking about is how do we continue to support the students when they're coming back into schools? And it's really important to make sure over everything that we just said, but it's also making sure the chronic absenteeism, as you stated. I mean, at the tip of the pandemic, our data showed that 57% of our students were chronically absent. How do you move a district forward when you have 57% of your students chronically absent? Chronically absent means either 10% of the time they're there or 18 days out of the 180 days from day one when school starts. What we have done, we have done an amazing job with our attendance team. We put attendance teams in the buildings themselves and a district attendance team that oversees all the data and continue to have those rich conversations and reach out to the families and find out what are those barriers that they're facing that we can support, whether it's transportation, whether it's they're taking care of their younger brothers, younger siblings before they go to school. So it's, having those conversations and bringing them in and then work around each family's need to support them and giving them the power and a voice as well.
19: That's great. And I would assume that being a, from Providence, being an educator in Providence, that has shaped how you think about your work, right?
0: Absolutely.
19: Every day.
0: Absolutely. Yeah. Remember, I was one of those students.
19: Yeah. Yeah. And that's game changing. I think, I grew up in Pawtucket. And so as I think about the work and the needs in Pawtucket, I always keep that top of mind for me. And that lived experience really matters. And as a nonprofit leader, as an educator, as a health professional, like that is an incredibly important part of how we lead. And so I appreciate that. You're listening to United in 401, and today is back to school readiness. And as we think about our work, as we think about our work here at the United Way, one of the things that we are consistently thinking about is ensuring that students are ready to walk in and walk in confidently and walk in ready and walk in fed and walk in have in with the clothes they need. And making sure that they have a safe, affordable place to lay their head every night. And so, Dr. Martin, one of the things that I think about in our work, we say strong families, strong nonprofits, strong United Way. And we know that children do best when families are stable and supported. And from your perspective, how does family health contribute to student success?
3: Family health is extremely important. And the Rhode Island Department of Health actually does so many things behind the scenes to ensure our communities are healthy, even basic things like testing our drinking water, testing the drinking water in the schools, lead screenings, things for specific for children, hearing, dental screenings. These are all things that we work with through our KidsNet program to ensure that children are physically healthy as well as mentally healthy. But vaccinations in particular nowadays, I think, are especially important to talk about and to tell everyone vaccines are safe. Vaccines have prevented millions of deaths. And to please come to those of us who are scientists, research people, doctors, when you want your information about vaccines, as opposed to going to the internet, where many people have no, sort of scientific basis. But vaccines are safe. And please, talk to your pediatrician if you are. We have a lot of recent immigrants who don't have doctors yet. If you call our Department of Health, we can connect you to get vaccinations for your children and to get preventative care for your children as well. And I can give that number later, I imagine.
19: You can do it too, now too. We'll do it a few times.
3: So if you call the Rhode Island Department of Health, and we have people who speak other languages besides English, 401-222-5960, we could connect you to places to have your child get their exams. This is a time of year when a lot of parents are calling the pediatrician's office who often don't have space to do these exams for school, as well as immunizations. But the Department of Health has this Better State of Health campaign now. So anyone, please go to the website and check that out, because it really talks about everything we do, including, like I mentioned, the lead screening, which is very important. I mean, from the time children are born, we participate in the newborn metabolic screening program, hearing screening, vaccinations. And and things like this, community education to help keep our kids healthy.
19: Yeah, vaccinations, I remember with the boys, so I have two boys, one heading to college and one in high school. And, you know, vaccinations, you know, what are the kind of key ones as the little ones are starting up? Are there certain regimens?
3: That's a great question. Prior to kindergarten, kids should have their measles, mumps, rubella vaccines, their polio, their tetanus vaccines as well, their varicella. So these are routinely you have to be checked prior to entering school. And why is this important? Because a classroom is a great place for germs to circulate. And
19: Petri dishes.
3: Yes. And it really helps keep our kids safe from vaccine preventable diseases. But not just our kids. There's some kids that can't get vaccines, that might be undergoing cancer treatment, that might be immunocompromised. So it's really to help keep our community safe. That's why we vaccinate.
19: And measles are on the rise nationally, right?
3: Oh, yes. There are pockets of epidemics around the country and other diseases like whooping cough. Whooping cough has killed people. So yeah. Just please vaccinate your children and keep us all safe.
19: I think it's an important message in that it's vaccinations are not just for you, for the people around you as well. And so really, really important.
3: Grandparents, aunt and uncles, all caregivers.
19: Yeah. Great, great, great message. And so we're just getting started here in our conversation. As you hear, we're talking about back to school. I'm sorry. It's time. It's the end of August. Kids are heading back. It is time for us to get ready and equipped and get our kids ready, or the kid that you love ready for their schooling. And so we know that in order to make that happen, we have to ensure that also they are mentally, physically ready. And so we are going to continue our conversation in our next segment. We're going to give you some tips for your children or those that you love to make sure they have everything that they need. You're listening to United.
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2: Welcome back to United in 401 on WPRO. Happy Saturday. Hopefully you're having a great day and with your family and maybe getting some last minute beach time and prepping for school. If you're a teacher, thank you in advance for taking that on, and hopefully you had a great summer. And for our students, it's time to get ready. You know, we've last segment talked to three great leaders here in our state, Dr. Carla Martin from the Rhode Island Department of Health, Carla Pinto from Providence Public Schools, and Superintendent Dr. Javier Martinez from PPSD as well. And so one of the things that we were talking about was vaccinations and the importance of vaccinations and why, from a health perspective, why is it required from a school perspective, Superintendent?
3: Well, it's important because we go back and we think about what our colleges said in reference to making sure that we're not only protecting ourselves, but those around us who may or may not be able to get themselves vaccinated, and want to make sure that it's part of the requirements that, and especially for our parents who are coming in for the first time and need to know, like, what do they need to do to register a student? It's really important. We will have a letter that's going out this week to our parents who's going to break down everything that they need to know. But it's really important to do that because, A, if you're a new parent, or B, you're a returning parent with a student, at least with the immunization shots updated, it updates our records and helps us and our nurse and our building facility to make sure that we stay on top of it. And some students, you know, may need special medication. We want to make sure that our parents also know that those medications should be brought to school the first day. And go on our website and fill out all the forms. It's on our website before the first day of school. Mm-hmm. And if you're bringing medication, please make sure it's an original package with the student's name.
2: Great point.
3: It's really important because that's how we keep track, or the nurse and then the school building nurse keeps track of students' needs. So it's really important to do that.
2: That's a great point.
4: Can I add to that?
2: Please.
4: I just want to tell parents about the importance of their annual checkups and wellness visits. For younger children, obviously, they're a little more frequent. The visits, but I find that a lot of times once kids reach the teenage years, they're just not getting their checkups. Mm-hmm. And for stuff for school, like what you mentioned, Dr. Montanez, is that we're the ones that have to like fill out this paperwork to okay these medicines to be giving in school. So if your kid has asthma, if your kid needs an EpiPen in school, it's really important to schedule those checkups. But it's also just to make sure that your kid is on task in terms of their development. That, you know, in terms of any mental health disorders, you know, we review so much at these annual visits. And, you know, teenagers have a lot more issues that maybe we didn't have when we were younger that, you know, the pediatrician is going to address or the healthcare professional is going to address. So really important to take your kids to their annual checkups because it's really about preventive care for these checkups.
2: Yeah, I think having teenagers, they just complain about it more. I'm like, no, not an option. Let's go. So we talked a lot about parents in as part of like in parents' responsibilities. And so how do parents know, Karina, what to do, what not to do? How can they get ready?
5: So our goal is to support families and like creating the spaces, removing the barriers. So we are going back to health and housing instability, right? That's a mm-hmm. huge concern nowadays. So our mm-hmm. office is also the McKinney-Vento liaison for the state. So we have the immense privilege. And I say it's a privilege because families allow us to come into their space, into their most vulnerable circumstances for us to be able to support and assist when there is a need. That is an immense privilege that we don't take lightly. So we at the Office of Family and Community Engagement are the providers of support for families who are facing food insecurity, housing instability. We ensure that the children stay enrolled in school, have transportation, have access to food, as well as to refer them to external resources and community partners that can provide the additional supports. So I think it's really important that we understand family and community engagement as it's everyone coming together with one goal in mind. And the goal is that the student will succeed when the caring adults and the important adults in their lives come together with a shared purpose, which is their success.
2: That's great. We, you know, at United Way, we have a program called the Family Stability Initiative. We work closely with a number of school districts on this program. And really what the Family Stability Initiative is focused is when schools identify that kids are struggling And it could be that maybe they're not attending school in the same rate that they were before, or they're finding they got to leave early, or their parents, something's going on with their parents or whatever it might be. The schools can flag that, work with us and our partners over that, the Community Action Program of Providence, and help support those families and really wrapping our arms around those families. We wrap around our arms around those families for about 18 months. And really, and the reason is because we will assess where they are. Are they at a place that they are in crisis? Are they in the place where they're at one crisis away or one medical bill, as an example, away? And they might require different supports. And so it could be, we want to meet the needs of those families right now, but also support them so that they have the ability to support the family in the way that they want to moving forward. And so that program, one of the things that we measure is the effect on the effectiveness of the program is, has that improved attendance in the school for that child? And 100% of kids in the program have improved their attendance. So when folks are talking about the needs and the social needs of kids, that is a critical part of their ability to have the academic outcomes that they want. And it's because, and I say this all the time, if a kid doesn't have a safe enough, you know, place to lay their head every night, how can we expect that they're going to be fully ready to walk in and learn at a pace and a rate to which they need to? And so, you know, I really appreciate

0: to you know, consistently get there and get to school.
1: Absolutely. And, you know, we are also very fortunate. We have a we have been able to open 20 food pantries across this district.
0: That's great.
1: And our goal is to have a pantry, a food pantry in every building. So right now it's more than 50% of our schools have a food pantry that is not only available for the students and families of that school, but it is also available for other community members, other families who might not have a food pantry on site. So if families are in need of access to a food pantry or food on a weekly or biweekly basis, please reach out to our office, 456-0686. That's the phone number, 401 area. And then we have other opportunities and resources for families to engage and benefit from different opportunities, right? We have our advisory council. So for those families who want to get engaged in their terms and their time, they can come with us, advise, meet, represent the school. They get to meet with the superintendent once a month. So we have this opportunity of leadership for students and parents as well. And then for those who want to serve on a more steadier or more frequent opportunities, they can volunteer with us. They can become a parent ambassador and serve and get a stipend for their support. And then we also have a parent university. We have multiple workshops during the fall and the spring that tackle and talk about different topics of information that are important to families, something as simple as how do I register my child? How do I get identified for a special education program? What programs do my school offer, like health and wellness? So we have a variety of topics that are designed to meet the needs of every family. And then we also launched a new initiative. It's called the Parent University. Those are for families who need a little more guidance and support in developing leadership, advocacy skills, not just as a parent, but also as a community member and as a citizen in their community.
0: Yes, go ahead.
2: If I can add just a little bit to that, and it's also about something that I'm seeing the trend here, and I want to make, and I want to, you know, put light on it, which happens to be that this job cannot be done by one individual.
0: Absolutely.
2: It takes all of us. It takes the community. It takes the village to raise the child. So I truly believe in what supports we as a district can give our families, but also reaching out to our community, because when we reach out to the community, there are certain organizations that can support students outside of school and support family outside of school. So when you speak about the wraparound services, this is exactly what it is. It's about wrapping the whole district, wrapping the whole community around the community to support the community. Because when we do that, we send a message. We care, we hear you, and we're here for you. So we want to make sure that they're well aware of that.
3: I always say, you know, yes, it takes a village. But also, if I think about my childhood, and I think many of us can, it was family and non-family around us, coaches, teachers, others that said, I got you, right? And I do, and I'll never forget those humans. And realize that, you know, I am who I am because of that. And I say teachers leave such an impression, you know, educators leave such an impression in a child's ability to dream bigger, take care of oneself. There's so many reasons why it's such an important part of our childhood. And I recently, my guidance counselor from high school passed away and went to her services and was surrounded by kids that I went to high school with, and just talking about with Sister Regina, who was amazing, and what she did for each and every one of us in our time of need. So just such an important thing to know. You're not alone. And so we are halfway through our show today, and hopefully you've enjoyed and gotten a lot of great information out of it. We are going to continue on the conversation and talk a lot about the health needs of kids and what we should be doing in preparation for the change in school year and what's ahead. We're going to talk a little bit about Providence Public Schools and what they're doing this year and what they have planned this year. You're listening to United.
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7: Welcome back to United in 401 on WPRO. We're so glad you're here. Happy Saturday. And yes, it is the end of August. We are already here. It is already happening. The beach days are getting shorter. The time on vacation. I'm sorry to be the bearer of bad news, but here we are. And that means getting Rhode Island kids ready, making sure that they're ready for school. They're ready for learning. I am the mom of two teenagers. One is in college and one is a junior in high school. And you want to talk about getting them up in the morning. Mm-hmm. Not an easy thing, but an important thing is sleep for kids. Mm-hmm. And so, Dr. Martin, will you talk about the importance of sleep and maybe what kids need for sleep?
8: Yeah, so sleep is very vital to learning. We need sleep so that we can lock in that information that we learn during the day. We need sleep so that we can focus and concentrate during the day. We know that kids who do not get enough sleep, everyone knows it, all teachers know it, they're not focused, and they often act out. It's often, rather than being tired, they get hyper during the school day. So for all of us, even we get hyper when we don't get enough sleep as adults. Younger children obviously need more sleep. Everyone who has a baby knows they could sleep 16 hours. Preschoolers and toddlers need more, like 10 to 14 hours. And school age kids, it varies. Younger kids need more sleep. Older kids need a little less, but it's somewhere between 9 and 12 hours. It's teenagers who often really don't get enough sleep. They need at least a solid 9 hours, and this is high quality sleep. This means they're actually sleeping. It's not time on their phones. And speaking of phones, one of the things that really impairs sleep is looking at these screens for all of us, looking at a screen right before bed. As hard as it is, parents, you guys are the bosses. Please try to take your child's phone away at bedtime. That hour before bed in particular is really important. For your brain to get the body ready for sleep. Have a set bedtime and wake time. We all know that teenagers generally are going to delay falling asleep. That's biology. But as best as you can, you know, quiet activities at night and really set the bedtime and the wake time. And I would start doing this a few weeks before school starts, since right now their schedules are all off track. But really try to set that bedtime and really limit those screens at night. And speaking of screens, we don't really have a guideline. The pediatrician will say no more than 2 hours of screen time a day. But your family should decide what makes sense and do a family media plan to figure out when it's best to have the kid on a screen. Obviously, you should have parental control, so there are certain things kids can't access. But that's something you as a family can decide on your screen time.
7: Great point on screen time and sleep. One of the things that my boys, their phones have to be out of their room. Mm-hmm. And I think that's just a really important thing. I will tell you, I'm trying to be better about not having my phone in my room. For a long time, I've been on call as a CEO, and now I have a great team. And so, you know, making sure the phone is out of, but, you know, monkey see, monkey do, right? So like making sure that you're role modeling that too. You know, what's really interesting, I've always noticed here, is the high school kids start early here, but their sleep schedules differ. I've had, my children were in Texas for quite some time, and it was the opposite. And so it was interesting to kind of see the difference between the two. You know, my son leaves the house by 6:05 in the morning, yes. Right? He starts school at 7, you know, and so that is that for a teenager, quite the adventure. So parents, I see you, I feel you. I empathize with you about getting our kids up and moving. And the screen time, yeah, super important. And parental controls, there's a lot of tools out there. Life 360 is one. There's a number of tools that Apple has if your child has an iPhone, as an example. And as a parent of teenagers, I will tell you, YouTube's got some great videos to help you with that, because sometimes you lock it down and then forget how to get it back unlocked. I'm being a little vulnerable right now, but like, it's a real thing. And so please, please, please know that there's great resources out there. And, you know, Superintendent Montanez, I think, you know, I can imagine when you see kids that don't have sleep.
9: Oh, yes.
7: And what teachers and educators have to do.
9: Well, you know, first is trying to find out what the root causes of the lack of sleep, you know. So we have to look into that. So one of the things that I have done to work with parents and students, especially like some of the telltale signs of students who you're starting to see, or your child, you're starting to see some mood swings, behavioral changes, or, you know, once they love to do something and now they no longer want to do that, whatever their hobbies are. Those are telltale signs that you should start looking into some kind of support and have some kind of conversation. One of the things that I did at the school level, I make sure there was extra social workers, guidance counselors, psychologists, all these support staff that we have for our students to start looking into and give them support before it becomes a chronic situation. So we try to do that. But yes, if a student does not have enough sleep at home and feel comfortable in school, sometimes that student will fall asleep in the back of the class.
7: Right, which is not
9: helpful. That was me.
7: Right. And then you lose that learning time.
9: Absolutely.
7: And because the teacher has to manage the entire class, which is exceptionally difficult. And, you know, then I mentored a youth for a while, and she said she was proud of falling asleep. I'm like, no, let's talk about it. Mm-mm. And so we had a conversation about the importance of sleep and got to a point that I was sending her messages at 10, good night, have a good sleep, you know, and it was because it was important to kind of reframe and, you know, switch that mindset. You know, we talked about nutrition a little bit already, Karina, on food pantries, and I love that PPSD has, you said 20?
10: 20 so far.
7: That's amazing. And so nutrition is, you know, a critical component and a major role in learning. I mean, think about all of us. You don't have the nutrition you need. You don't have the nutrients you need. It's really tough to be able to focus fully. It's tough to be able to stay awake. It's tough to be able to be your best self. And so what are, you know, simple ways that, you know, as I know you're thinking, you know, school meals come to mind for me. And so what is the kind of nutrition solutions and supports that the, you know, school district provides?
10: So a couple of things. We're proud to talk about a little bit of our ePlay Learn initiative.
7: This
10: was a huge like summer program planning an opportunity for our students and our families to benefit from that included opportunities for students to take advantage of like sports, activities, summer learning programs that we offer, many of them at PPSD, but it also came with a meal, not just a meal on site, but also a meal at all of the, many of the parks in Providence. And this was done in collaboration with the city of Providence. So that is a huge initiative that our families benefit from. We want to make sure that families who depend on meals from school do not lose access to that during the summer months. Mm-hmm. So during the summer months, our families and students had access to meals. When they come back to school, we make sure that they are provided with breakfast and lunch. And of course, we provide enrichment and extended opportunities before school and after school programs that come with a snack of a meal, depending on the time. And we understand that access to food is not just a health issue, it's a learning issue. Right. The students who are hungry are not able to concentrate mm-hmm. and engage in the way that they are expected. So it's not just about sleeping, but it's also about access to nutrition and not to have the worry of where my next meal is going to come from. So not only do we have a breakfast and lunch program at school, we had a summer program that offered meals to students and families, but we also have those additional resources, the on-site food pantries, but also access to external community resources that our families can access depending on need. So it has a direct impact on their learning.
11: I would be remiss if I didn't say, if you have a challenge accessing food, please call 211, available 24/7, 365, and in 200 different languages. We are here to help point you in the right direction. One of them may be a food pantry at the Providence Public School District in one of the schools. It might be working with a local food pantry. You name it, there's opportunities there. You wanted to say something, Superintendent?
9: Yeah, I just want to add that it was another program that we also have, which is the backpacks that go home on Fridays for the students.
11: Yeah, that's great.
9: To make sure that they have the food security that they need over the weekend as well.
11: Yeah, that's available, I know, in a number of districts, East Providence as well, in partnership with many nonprofit organizations here in the state of Rhode Island. Such a great resource. And so we've talked about food, we've talked about sleep, we've talked about health, we've talked about getting ready. We're going to wrap this all up in a bow in our last segment of the show. We're going to also lead, like we always do, we leave you with some action items to take and things that you can do to help the kids in your life. 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
11: Welcome back to United in 401 on WPRO. Thanks for being here. Thanks for listening to the show today. And, you know, I'm so always glad to share really important information and news and highlight great people doing really important work here in our state. I'm Courtney Nicolato, proud to serve as the president and CEO of the United Way and your host for this show. We have sat down and had really important conversations with Dr. Carla Martin from the Rhode Island Department of Health, Karina Pinto, who leads family and community engagement at Providence Public Schools, and Superintendent Javier Montanez. And so if you missed some of the episode, have no fear. You can go to WPRO and look up the podcasts and you can check this episode out. You know, Superintendent, there's obviously lots of conversation about the control changes from the state to the city. And I'm sure parents are going, what does this mean for me or for my students? So what does it mean for them?
9: So what it should mean is that they should take a step back. We have been working hand in hand with the city partners, with the school board, and the state partners, making sure that the transition is a smooth transition. We don't need any eruptions in the middle, especially with all the progress that we've been doing and the momentum that we have, and we don't want to disturb that. So the parents and the students should not feel any difference from any other year, other than we're going to have the consistency with high-quality curriculum, making sure that we all the promises that we have made for them, making sure that our students, 100% of our students are new or like new facility with the $1 billion facility plan that we have. So basically is that we're going to continue the work that we have been doing, making sure we're giving the supports that they continue to need, and making sure that they focus on student, because at the end of the day, everything that we do should be focused on student and student outcome and giving them every opportunity to be successful in life. So basically what they're going to see and feel is, oh, it's just another day.
7: Mm-hmm. Good, good. And that's what they should. You know, at the end of the day, I always say that our job, I am an educator as well in higher ed, but one of the things that I always say is our job is to help folks, you know, garner the academic outcomes, but also teach them to be good humans too. Absolutely. In the process, right? Absolutely. And so I appreciate that. That's a, you know, key tenet for you and your team. You know, one of the words that we often hear is summer slide, right? This idea that students kind of academically move back in their learning. And so, you know, hey, we've got a couple more days left.
9: That's it.
7: Before kids start. What are the things that parents and folks could do to help reduce that slide?
9: So it's interesting because we do have many programs, you know, throughout the summer that the students can participate. But one of the great ones that we have is a partnership with the libraries, and we have challenges. Mm-hmm. And some of those challenges are reading challenges and math challenges. So students can actually go to their neighborhood library, read a book, document it, do their math challenge, document it. And they can win prizes at the end of the summer, but at the same time, it's keeping their brains functioning and working, and it helps with that so-called slide return back, because usually that's like a 2 or 3 months slide when they return back to school. So that actually helps our students. And I also ask my parents, please, familia, my parents, have conversations with the kids with the kids at home. What is their favorite comic book? Read it together. Or if they like cooking, what's a recipe that you can sit down and go over and read it and actually cook together? Get them talking, get them involved, keep that brain working, keep that brain functioning. As long as it's moving, we're not losing.
7: And there's a lot of great tools. You know, I know like for the state, Khan Academy is available to youth. And so my junior is doing that for SAT prep right now. And that is free to students. There's a number of great resources on the RIDE website. So, you know, lots of great tools. I love the library connection. That's really important as well. And really finding the thing that brings them joy or gets them excited. Then they start to move and shake, right? But, you know, that stuff that maybe bores them to tears is not the stuff to maybe, you know, it's hard. It's hard. So thank you. So we've got about 5 minutes together, and I love to always finish the show with the calls to action. And, you know, what can folks do? They've listened to this episode. They've heard all the great things that are happening. They've gotten some tips. What are the things that they can do today to support your work or to support their own families or families around them? I'm going to start with you, Dr. Martin.
13: So for all parents, movement is important for the whole family. But really, we recommend 60 minutes of movement a day for all kids. And it's great to do as a family. There's a lot of stuff you could do for free. You could take a walk in the park. So really that's important also for learning to, you know, to keep kids active as well. And because we have an epidemic of obesity in our country. So really movement is important and healthful nutrition. So I would suggest all parents to limit the sugary beverages, the sodas, the Gatorades, the juices. Kids don't need that at all. Save money. Use water. And also a diet with a lot of whole fruits and vegetables, healthy proteins, limited fried foods, limited, everyone knows junk food, to really limit that. You know, kids need all this, the whole grains, the fruits and vegetables, they need that for their brains to grow and to learn. I would say for me, the nutrition and the movement is very simple things parents could do at home with their kids to prepare them.
0: I love that.
11: Move, yeah. move, move. Mm-hmm. Can't agree more. I know I am, and I know many folks, I'm happier when I move.
8: Yeah, we all
11: are. You know, that serotonin boost, right? Mm-hmm. Karina, how about you? What is your call to action for folks?
10: I want to invite families to reach out to their schools to start the connection early. Mm-hmm. Be proactive in finding out what is the school, where is the bus stop, who will be the teacher. Send an email, an introductory email. If language is an issue, you know, we at Providence Schools are very proud to offer translation, interpretation, and all of the language support, so that shouldn't be a barrier. Ask your child to help you establish that connection if you don't know how to start it, but be proactive in identifying ways in which you can stay engaged and connected throughout the school year as we prepare for a new launch. And remember, parents, you are the first educator, the first teacher mm-hmm. of your child, and the most important. And our goal is that they succeed. We also this year want to invite families to download the First View app. Providence is launching an app for transportation support.
0: Right.
10: So if families want to get late notifications and watch movement live, they can do it through the app. So I'm going to invite you that, like I said, reach out early, stay connected, initiate that connection so that you are setting yourself up and your child for a successful school year. And support your child from now to the first day of school and every day to stay curious and engaged by doing things in the daily routine, you know, reading together, just asking questions about every day, how was your day, connecting in ways that can promote that curiosity.
11: I love that. I love that. And Superintendent, how about you? What's your call to action?
9: My call to action is to my parents who have not registered their students yet. I'm here with open arms, open hearts, and open doors. Come and sign up and become part of the PPSD family to make sure that, you know, you do that. We want to make sure that you have every opportunity. Do it early. We have extended some of our hours. We are also open on Saturdays, 8 to 4 on Mondays and Fridays, 8 to 7 on Tuesday through Thursday, and Saturdays from 9 to 1 p.m., so they can please make sure they come in to register. If they haven't done that, they can start doing these hours that we have. Also, we want to make sure that parents understand the importance of attendance, attendance, attendance. Mm-hmm. We cannot move the district. We cannot educate our students if they don't show up, and we need them in school, because once they're in school, then we can take off from there.
11: That's awesome. And thank. Go ahead, Dr. Martin.
8: Just wanted to remind people to get your kids vaccinated and also get your kids their wellness exam, their preventative exam. And if you have any problems connecting to resources, you can call the Department of Health at 401-222-5960 and stay healthy.
11: I love it. Thank you all for being on the show and sharing your insights about this upcoming school year. I appreciate you all being here. My call to action for folks that are listening, if you do not have kids and you've made it to all the way through this episode, bravo. And also, we need you as a mentor. And so consider programs like Mentor Rhode Island or Big Brothers, Big Sisters. We need you. We need your heart. We need your commitment to our community. And that's a great way to do it. Check in on the families and the kids that you love, maybe the kids in the neighborhood, and say, hey, you ready for school? What do you need, buddy? And that matters. And then also just making sure your kids are getting the sleep that they need. One of the things that my family does is we make the day before school starts as our pretend first day. And we do get ready, we eat, do everything, get to the school bus. And so that is my advice to you. It works. It drives me crazy every year, but it works. And so thanks for being here this week.
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22: From ABC News, I'm Mike Dubosky. Canadian officials now say they're going to impose retaliatory tariffs on the U.S. within the coming weeks after the U.S. slapped new 50% tariffs on dozens of Canadian goods overnight. Canada's Prime Minister Mark Carney speaking today.
23: The cumulative effect of U.S. demands revealed the limits of their commitment to a true economic partnership.
22: ABC's Stephen Portnoy in Washington says it comes after a midnight deadline for the two sides to strike a trade deal expired.
0: U.S. Trade Representative Jamieson Greer says Canada walked away from the table just after it made new demands. A senior administration official telling reporters overnight that Canada was, quote, interested in additional concessions that the United States wasn't able to provide. Now, the view north of the border is that the White House was making last-minute changes, and Mark Carney, Canada's prime minister, now vows to retaliate and match the new U.S. tariffs dollar for dollar.
22: Those new Canadian tariffs take effect on September 8th. New criminal charges against former Georgia Police Department employees over their alleged misuse of Flock license plate reader technology.
1: Savannah Mayor Van Johnson was upset earlier this month after six former police department employees were under investigation for allegedly misusing Flock surveillance cameras to make personal searches.
5: Totally honest, I'm disappointed. I'm pissed off about it.
1: The Georgia Bureau of Investigation has now arrested four of them. They're charged with misuse of a license plate reader system. The three who were police officers were also charged with violating an oath. Brian Clark, ABC News.
22: The search is on in Massachusetts for the wife of a murdered off-duty police officer. Authorities have been on the hunt for Karen Solomon since Tuesday. Worcester Police Chief Paul Saucier.
15: A warrant was issued for Karen Solomon for assault and battery with a dangerous weapon with serious bodily injury.
22: You're listening to ABC News.
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22: Everything Sprouts is recalling its alfalfa products after being linked to 55 cases of E. coli and salmonella across 15 states. Indiana's public service utility company is facing a new class action lawsuit claiming the company didn't properly manage the vegetation conditions around power lines, which led to downed trees and widespread power outages earlier this month. Tens of thousands of people are still without power there. Timmy Shelton is a resident of Gary, Indiana.
26: 12 days without power is insane. You know, we've gone without for such a long time. We had to throw the food out of the refrigerator on about day 3, and, you know, we've just been having to maneuver.
22: Some customers are not expected to get their power back until Tuesday. Just about a week to go until the U.S. Open. ABC's Ashin Singh has what to expect.
27: World number one Jannik Sinner announced that he is out for the Grand Slam, saying yesterday that that right knee injury that's kept him sidelined since Wimbledon simply needs more time. That's a huge loss. Sinner was on a tear, having already won 6 titles this year and was a finalist here in New York last year. But some good news for tennis fans. Defending champion and Sinner's rival Carlos Alcaraz says he will be coming to New York, returning after 4 months away with a wrist injury. And without Sinner, that opens the door even wider for Alcaraz.
22: And today we learned Alcaraz and Serena Williams will team up for the mixed doubles event. It is Williams' first time playing at the U.S. Open since 2022. I'm Mike Dabosky, ABC News.
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18: 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I'd love to take your call on this glorious Saturday and see what we could do to help you out, even if it's a helpful tidbit. Maybe you're seeing something in the yard or something around the property that needs some shoring up or that you have a question about. I saw something quite exciting this past week in somebody's yard. I was with a client actually in Coventry, Rhode Island, and we were evaluating a job, and it was interesting. We heard somebody like yelling the client's name, and it was kind of faint, so I thought it was like a neighbor. It was coming from the neighbor's yard, but I thought that somebody was like hurt or something. It sounded like, you know, that old I've fallen and I can't get up commercial. It sounded kind of like that, so I was like, oh man, I'm thinking in my head, I'm hoping his neighbor's all right. So I heard him calling the client's name, and the client looked at me and just like, you hearing that? I said, yeah, no, I hear that. I don't know where it's coming from. But we looked around, we heard it coming from the neighbor's yard, and we kind of gravitate towards there, and we said hello, and they're like, hey, the guy's yelling, my client's name was Steve. Hey, Steve, there's a bear in the back of the shed. As soon as he said that, this big old black bear came stumbling out of the back of this guy's shed. As you know me, if you know kind of a little bit about my history, I'm from Oneyville, so if I see a squirrel, I get excited. And this is a bear in front of me all of a sudden. And this thing is just kind of like tumbling around. It's not really looking to cause any harm. It's just kind of skedaddling down the road. I got a bunch of video on it. And the client did too. We kept our distance and let it do its thing. But it kind of wandered off into the woods. And I felt like I was in a movie, or if it was I don't know if it was I was at the zoo or something, because that the bear was healthy. It wasn't like all sick looking or anything like that. And it's funny because I have another client in Clayville, Rhode Island, who frequently has a bear that visits her yard. And the interesting thing about it is I've heard somebody in the state, one of the state, you know, I don't know if it's the wildlife office, DM, or whoever they call it. Somebody said there's only like a handful of bears in the state. I'm thinking to myself, man, there's no way there's just a handful of bears in the state. I mean, I don't want to cause a mass kind of panic out there, but there's a number of these bears out there. So if you happen to be in the yard working on the house or in an area where you know your neighbors have said that they've kind of seen a bear or two wandering around the yard, he word to the wise, if somebody said they've seen a bear, it's not out of the question. And this was in the middle of the day. It's not like this, like I said, it's not like this bear was rabid or something. It was just kind of wandering around and just looking for food. The guy said it whacked his bird feeder pretty good. So if you have a bird feeder in an area that's known for bears, you may want to be a little cautious with that, or at least being in the yard. And the guy, a client, a very nice gentleman, he came out and he showed me that he had bear spray that he actually has his wife carry with her when they take the dogs out walking. And they've never seen a bear before. They've heard they were in the area from neighbors, but they never actually saw one in person until this encounter. And I was literally there to check out a couple of windows. A client had wanted us to change out as well, some rotted wood. And what do you know? The next thing you know, I'm face to face with a bear. That was pretty exciting. Well, in any event, speaking of rotted wood, that's becoming a more and more prevalent theme lately. And I don't know if it's kind of like I get these things in batches or just like once in a while, you just get a random coincidental run of them. But we keep running into a number of similar situations with regard to rotted wood, rotted siding in particular, the siding on your home, whether it's shingle siding or clapboard siding, right up against your a roof shingled area. This is not uncommon. And I have no idea why people do this. It's kind of like, whose fault is it? Is it the carpenter who installed the siding originally? Is it the roofer who put the roofing material down? And is it just a combination of challenges? Was it the contractor that built the house way back when? In all reality, anytime that you have a roof that's shingled and you have siding that's running up above it, it could be like a gable end of the house, it could be a dormer, it could be a bump out that you have coming out the back of the house, the side of the house, wherever you may have it. If you have your siding shingled touching your roof, that's not good. Even if it's just like a hairline, like of a crack, that doesn't count. That's not good either. You should really have 1 to 2 inches of a gap in between the roof shingles and the bottom edge of your siding shingles. Now, which is it, Tom? Is it 1 inch? Is it 2 inches? Is it an inch and a half? Well, it really depends on the manufacturer's instructions. Whatever the manufacturer recommends for the installation of that siding, you go off the siding the installation recommendations of the siding manufacturer. If you have to go by something, it's not like this is not an exact science. If you look into the building code is going to tell you to defer to the manufacturer instructions on this. 1 to 2 inches, depending on what the type of siding it is. It needs that area for that siding to breathe, for water and debris and things along those lines to be able to kind of blow out of there so it doesn't get stuck underneath that and cause some rot prematurely in those areas. And it's one of those things that, like, you're not always looking for it until there's a problem. And when there's a problem, the problem can kind of get a little bit crazy. We're going to delve into that in a second. Right now, I do want to take a call from Joe from Coventry. I guess he wants to talk about the bear. Joe, you're on with Tom from Lopco Contracting. How you doing, buddy?
7: I listen to your show. You got a nice show. But yeah, I live in Coventry, and I was wondering if you don't mind telling me, whereabouts was it that you saw the bear?
18: Oh, geez. I don't know the name of the road. I could, because I fall victim, Joe, to one of these. I could tell you my childhood phone number, but I can't tell you my sister's phone number today. You know, it's one of those things. Like, I follow my GPS.
7: Roughly, where was the area? Like, was it Western Cobb? Was it out in the woods?
18: Okay, I could tell you. If you go down 95, you know how you take exit the Route 3 right there? There's the Seasons gas station, the Shell station there. You go down there, you take a left. It's Hockney Hill Road, I believe.
7: Yes, okay.
18: Okay, so you go down that road right there, and then there's a right that you take, and you just kind of go down by the water there. So water's probably like a pond or a lake or something. It's literally right on that body of water that the client had a home right. Their property is right on it. They can launch a boat right from the property onto the water.
7: But it's on the one. Took that right, when you took that right off Hockney Hill, that was a cemetery right there. Am I correct?
18: Correct. Yes, yes, yes. So it's down there a ways. It wasn't immediately there, Joe, but if you drove down, I would say probably a couple miles, on the right down there, it's one of those streets off of that road right there.
7: Thank you very much. I appreciate that. I'm not far from there. Thank you.
18: Are you really? Yeah. Yeah. No. Have you ever seen a bear, Joe, down there?
7: No. I hear once in a while people saying it, but I haven't seen bobcat. I've seen a bobcat.
18: Oh, it's funny because I was talking to somebody the other day. I was like, man, I never seen a bobcat. And because a client was telling me they saw one in the yard, I was kind of had my antennas up. I wanted to see one because they never really saw one. Then, you know, within a week, I see this bear. I've never, like, the client had never seen the bear either until that day when I was there. They heard about it because the neighbors, they talk and they saw it on, like, the Ring cameras or whatever. They never actually saw it. He never actually saw it until that day.
7: That's amazing. Hey, you get a great show.
18: Hey.
7: Thanks. Keep up the good work.
18: Thanks so much, man. Have a good day, Joe. All right, see ya. Yeah. Nah, man, I'm telling you, that was crazy. I felt like I was in the circus or something. The thing came, like, tumbling out when he knew that his cover had blown. The guy said, hey, Steve, there's a bear behind the shed. As soon as he said that, the thing must have knew what I was talking about. He came stumbling out the yard, and boom, there you go. But, all right, y'all are listening to Pro Talk Home Improvement Radio. I'm your host, Tom Lapitoski from Lapco Contracting. If you want to get a question today on the show, 401-438-9776 is the best number to get us. Again, 401-438-9776. We'll be back.
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2: 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I'm your host, Tom Lopatowski from Lopco Contracting. If you have a home improvement question you would like to run by us today, give us a call, 401-438-9776. Or maybe you'd like to share a tidbit, our bear story, because we talked about a number of those the first several minutes of the show. Give us a call, 401-438-9776. I'd love to talk to you right on the air there about things in conjunction with bears and bobcats and everything else we have running around our yards. The other thing I'd like to talk about today is the way that your shingle siding or your clapboard siding on your home is touching your roof, and that, how that's very, very bad. And it's funny because there are certain places where this is occurring. Number one, anytime it's occurring on your an area on your roof, you also have a flashing component that you cannot see. The flashing is underneath the area where your roof shingles and your siding shingles are coming together. If it's an angled area, which more than likely it is, there should be what we call aluminum step flashing behind this. And a step flashing stops the moisture from penetrating into that seam where the roof is framed into your home there. If it's not there, you're going to have some type of leak. If it's compromised, you're going to have some type of leak. If it's not done right, you're going to have some type of leak. It's just a matter of fact. So your siding, if it's flashed properly, though, your roofing's done properly, your siding's done properly, you're not going to have an issue there. So we had a situation. We're coming up to this job in Bristol. We're getting ready to do the house was recently re-roofed. I have no idea what they did for the flashing on the home. My guess is they did not reflash it because there's an area in the back that's a little wonky, and I'm going to get into that in a second. But we're getting ready to re-side the house. So as we re-side this house, and the reason why we're re-siding it is just the shingles, they've seen better days. It's not like they're totally rotted throughout the outside of the home, but the areas that we are replacing, we're not replacing every wall, but there's certain walls that they're just kind of worn. They're a bit buckled. They're warped. They're weather worn. And the client just does not like the look of them. Functionally, yes, they're still doing what they're meant to do in terms of keeping the weather out, but they just don't look terrific. So the client wants to replace them. That's what we're doing. When we do it, we got to make sure that any of the areas that the siding meets the roof line is flashed appropriately to code. What does code mean in this instance? It means whatever the manufacturer recommendation is for that gap is kind of what we have to abide by. And when we have the siding up, we'll be able to kind of look at this the aluminum step flashing that I was just talking about to see if it's compromised in any way, to see if it should be redone. I know he just had the roof redone, but if we have the shingle siding off, that's going to be able to tell us exactly what has to happen there. And a lot of times people have really good roofers, but the challenge is that they're good roofers. They're not necessarily carpenters or masons or things along those lines. And when you have flashing that meets other types of substrates being a wood shingled wall, a masonry chimney, something along those lines, you got to make sure that things are tied in correctly. And if the flashing seems like it's okay, most roofers aren't going to mess with it. They tend not to redo the flashing because it involves another one of those trades at that point. So with us, we're very fortunate. We have roof techs. We have carpenter techs. I don't even know if we call them. I think we just call them carpenters. I don't think we call them carpenter techs, but the carpenters. We get the carpenters. So they're very skilled in doing these outside siding work, and they know what to look for. So what does that mean in regards to this particular job in Bristol? In the back of the house, the client has this bump out, and it's been this interesting kind of technical back and forth between the client and I. Nothing bad, nothing contentious or anything like that, but we're just trying to figure out the best approach here. And my thing was maybe we should reflash that area. It's a bump out. It's a pricey little project because there's a lot involved here. Sometimes you have like a small area, but there's a lot involved. So it's a lot more costly than you may think to truly correct it. So the roof just recently got done, and I don't think they reflashed it. I could tell they, well, put it this way, I know they didn't reflash it. And the way I could tell is the back of the house where this bump out is, the shingle siding is literally touching the roof shingles. It's on top of it. Now, the rest of the house, it doesn't really matter because we're already in line to reside those sides. But on the back of the house, we're not really, the shingles are good overall. There's no real reason to reside it. But in this area where the bump out is, there may be a reason to take off the shingle siding and make sure that it's all up above that 1 to 2 inches, whatever that shingle manufacturer would recommend, so that it has proper area to breathe, so there's no moisture kind of gathering there. And I could be wrong, but I think it's the north side of the house, so that if it's the north side, you have even more issue with dampness and things along those lines occurring. But the added component to this situation is there's a window in the back of this house, right above the bump out. The corner of the window starts about an inch or two above the current roof line. So why is that a problem? Well, it makes things extraordinarily more difficult. So you think it's challenging to get a roofer to properly flash into your shingle siding under normal circumstances. That's just a regular step flashing type of scenario. This is the only place in this particular home that this occurs, how close the window is to the roof there. The added layer of that complication with the window is because I can guarantee you that if the window wasn't flashed properly when the house was built, it's not flashed properly now. Because you think roofers don't want to get into flashing when it involves carpentry, when there's just siding there. If there's a window involved, or a door, we see that all the time too, where if there's a door involved, forget it. It's definitely not flashed the right way if it had any type of complication with leaking or anything along those lines. And the reason being is because in order to flash that that area correctly, now in our case, it's a window that we're talking about right above this bump out here. In a lot of cases, it could be a door, like a porch door. We see that happen all the time where somebody may have a rubber roof that they also serves as like a porch. They may have a rail system around it and a door that leads to the rubber roof. The only way to really tie that door in correctly that leads the rubber roof is they got to take that entire door unit out, properly flash the rubber underneath the threshold, and correctly kind of transition things from there. Most roofing companies, they're not going to do that. They want to do roofing. They don't want to get in the business of tearing out your doors and windows and making sure that the proper transitions are there, with whether it's lead flashing in the case of a window, many cases, or rubber going underneath the threshold. It's not that how can I explain this? They know what they're doing from a roofing standpoint, but they don't want to get into the can of worms of taking out doors and windows, because they're a lot of times they think if, and they, maybe they're true, if your door doesn't go back in the right way and function the right way, that they're going to be responsible for that. And that's a kind of like a little bit of a gamble. Same thing with this client in Bristol. If the window is not put back in properly and it's not functioning correctly, after you transition your flashing from the roof line underneath the window, you're going to have problems. That thing's definitely going to leak. So this is what one of those added layers of things that people don't necessarily tell you when they're getting into re-roofing the home or doing a kind of a siding job that involves areas where the siding meets a roof. But it's a very important thing to monitor. It's an easy thing to look at. If you look around your home, you could tell, like, if you have any shingle siding or clapboard siding that's touching it, that's right up on your roof shingles, that's no bueno. That's not good. You don't want to have that happen. You could give us a call to have a little bit of a conversation about that during the week, and we'd love to have that conversation with you. Number at the office is 401-270-2664. Again, that number, 401-270-2664. And we'd love to dive into that with you a bit. And you can always reach us on the website at lopcocontracting.com. That's L-O-P as in professional, C-O contracting.com. All right, you all are listening to Pro Talk Home Improvement Radio. I'm your host, Tom Lapatosky from Lapco Contracting. We'll be back right after this.
0: ABC News, I'm Mike Dubosky. The U.S. has imposed new tariffs on dozens of Canadian goods, including steel, whiskey, and hockey sticks, after a deadline to reach a trade deal overnight expired.
3: Mark Carney, Canada's prime minister, now vows to retaliate and match the new U.S. tariffs dollar for dollar. For the moment, there are no new talks scheduled. This is not how President Trump expected it would go. Earlier this week, he announced a pause on these tariffs to allow for a final round of talks. And as late as yesterday afternoon, he was telling reporters he thought a deal had pretty much been reached.
0: ABC's Stephen Portnoy in Washington. Canadian tariffs take effect on American goods September 8th. Four former employees of the Savannah Police Department are now under arrest after the Georgia Bureau of Investigation said they improperly used flock surveillance camera technology

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2: 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I'm your host, Tom Lopatowski from Lopco Contracting. If you have a home improvement question you'd like to run by us today, give us a call, 401-438-9776. You have a funny thing that may have happened to you as you were doing something, repairing your home, or maybe out in the yard, like me with the bear last week. It just, if you have anything you want to share, feel free to give us a call, 401-438-9776. I'd love to talk to you. All right. So one of the things that I'm going to be writing a blog about in the near future, I actually wrote it today. It's probably going to go out to our email list next Sunday. Usually every, unless a technical issue happens, which can definitely happen, we have a blog that goes out to our email audience every Sunday at 6 a.m. The topic this week is what we just talked about, the shingle siding and the clapboard siding, your wood siding in general, being too close to your roof shingles. And next week, our topic is going to be something that I get a kick out of, that I really enjoy. It's one of those little things that if you're kind of like a home improvement geek, you like old homes, and it's something that you really kind of pay attention to. If not, you may not even notice that you have it. Basically, it's this old weather stripping that we have on our doors in homes that are a little bit older. Now, more modern weather stripping is kind of cheesy, to be quite honest with you. You can get it that it's like a rubber kind of swoosh that you put on the bottom of your door, a little rubber sweep there. It could be made out of some type of a brush, like a door sweep, sometimes people call it, or it could be made out of some type of insulation of like a plastic or like a styrofoam. It's kind of crazy. I really don't like it, to be honest with you, but we have to

0: installed for people all the time. It's what all the manufacturers do. They have these rubber gaskets that fit into your door jams that you put in. They're pretty easy to take off and take on, put back on if you know what you're doing. But what I really like is these old school metal clasping weather stripping that you find in homes that are just decades and decades old. And we're going to talk a little bit about that in this next half hour. Right now, I'm going to go to the phones. We have John, who has a question about algae on a roof. John, you're on with Tom from Lopco Contracting. How you doing, John?
1: Good, Tom. You know, I've noticed my roof and a couple of my neighbors, or some of them, getting some algae on the roof. And I know that shingles are about 10 years old, and they're architectural shingles, and they're supposed to be algae resistant. So you hear different things about how to address this. What is the best way to address this, and when should I do it?
0: Good question. I always say that, well, there's a treatment that you can do to it, and the best time to treat it is when you first start to see it kind of come into play. Next time is today, because you know that's an issue. And it's not unusual, given the certain environmental conditions, even though shingles are guaranteed for X amount of years, even though they may be guaranteed against algae or mildew or mold for X amount of years. At the end of the day, these types of microorganisms in plant life are an environmental condition. If they want to grow someplace, they're going to grow there. So, to your question, John, how do we combat that? Now, there are two different avenues I would point you towards. One is there's a number of different companies out there that do roof washing. We could arrange for you to have it done if you call our office during the week. And it's a little bit of a pricey process. It's much more costly than just washing the outside of the home. But if you have somebody that's specialized in doing it, that knows how to do it, you can actually wash your roof with a certain type of process. It's a soft washing process. The cleaning agents that we use to do that do the actual work. And there's a few different types of processes that we can use. And sometimes what happens is we apply the cleaning agent to the roof. And then I'll just give you an example of one. And you just let it ride for like weeks and weeks. And it naturally gets killed off by the weather. And the rain will actually wash it away. This is the case, even if you see roofs that have kind of thick moss on it, it'll still do the same thing. There's other treatments that are a little bit more aggressive that can kind of work right away, and there's things that are in between. But the key is to clean it as soon as you can. I wouldn't be surprised if it was a few thousand dollars to have the roof cleaned, depending on the company. But you could certainly do your research out there. There's a number of reputable companies that do it. Like I said, we can do it at Lopco. We wash roofs, quite often. It's kind of one of those services that we do. So that's one thing that you can do. Whoever does it, make sure they don't wash it with like a high pressure situation. The last thing you want on your roof is somebody like power washing your roof with actual power. You want them to have the cleaning agent itself doing the work versus doing it with a whole lot of pressure. So that's one bucket. That's definitely a treatment to get rid of it now kind of thing. And that's, you know, in your case where it's 10 years old, if you have a roof that's 20 years old, it should still work. Either way, it'll buy you some life out of those roof shingles. The other bucket that you have, it's something that if you ever looked at your roof, John, and I don't know if your house is set up this way, but if you had a chimney that was coming out of your roof, every chimney is flashed into the roof underneath it with lead flashing. If you ever look directly under the line where, if you were to like follow the line up from the gutter to the chimney, you'll notice something weird. Many times you'll see that there may be dark mildew all around the roof, or even faint mildew. Maybe in your case it's algae. But directly underneath the chimney, where that rain hits that lead and pulls out the natural minerals of the lead and goes down the slope of the roof to the gutter, there's going to be like this path of cleanliness. There's not going to be any mildew, any mold in that path of that water as it's coming off the bottom of that chimney flash into the gutter. So why is that? Again, it has to do with the minerals that are in the metals. And it's not just lead. A lot of times it's copper, and there's other types of flashing materials and metals that would function the same way. So on a bigger picture, long-term fix, you could almost replicate this situation that your chimney would be doing in this instance. You could get these, say you did it with copper, you can get these copper strips that are attached along the ridge of your home. Now, the ridge of your home is where your peak meets each other. I think you followed like the triangle of your home. Like picture how you used to draw the picture of your house in elementary school, the peak. If you followed that from the side of it, there's like this triangular peak that just goes all the way down. The very point of your home, that's called your ridge. Every home these days typically has a ridge vent. Underneath that ridge vent, we could install these strips. They're copper strips. There's other types of metals that they can be made out of that go the length of the house on each side. They will definitely have the same effect that your chimney, that letting your chimney has. So where that there's no mildew or mold underneath that chimney kind of path from the chimney, the lead on the chimney to the gutter, the same type of thing will happen with these metal strips because of the way that the moisture interacts with the minerals with regard to the metal. If you go to our website, lopgocontracting.com, I actually wrote a column about this, one of those blogs I mentioned that I send out every week. If you go under the Home Improvement Education tab, it'd give you some deeper reading on this if you felt up to it. But bottom line, John, you want to get that cleaned by somebody that's a professional that knows what they're doing in terms of roof cleaning as soon as you can to get rid of that. And two, long-term fix, maybe that might make some sense to look into those metal strips being fastened near the ridge. Do you get all that?
1: Yeah. How about these things they sell like at Home Depot and Lowe's? You hook up to your garden hose and you know, going on the roofs yourself. Is that effective? Is that worthwhile a try or no?
0: Yeah, sure. Is it like wet and forget or something like that?
1: Yeah, well, that's a wet and forget. It takes a while to work, right? But otherwise, they work a lot quicker.
0: Yeah, you could certainly experiment. I mean, before you go hiring somebody, you might as well try it yourself. Yeah, right. There may be some products that, like you said, you can hook up, and I don't know how high your roof is, but you can hook up to your hose that you can get from like a box store, a hardware store, and give it a whirl. Maybe that might be as simple as, and these, again, a lot of these products, John, what has to happen is you have to put it on and do the application, and then to your point, you do have to wait a little while for it to kick in. It may look like it's not even working at first, but then if you let it sit after a while, you notice that it'll kind of do its thing, and the algae will die off, and your roof would be good. But yeah, I mean, that's certainly a good point. Maybe it's just as simple as getting one of those off-the-shelf products. If it's low enough that you could reach it with a garden hose, by all means, I'd say give it a whirl, see what happens. And if it's still not where it needs to be, you could always call in a more professional company that does it fairly regularly to help you out from there, I'd say.
1: Okay, so if you see this algae and moss dying, that's working, and then it'll come off itself? Is that what you're
0: saying? Yeah, exactly. Yeah, so typically, once it's dead, the weather will just kind of do its thing, and it'll come off over a period of time.
1: Great. Thanks, Tom. I enjoy your show.
0: Hey, you're welcome, John. Thanks for listening. Appreciate you calling in. But yeah, now that's a question we get quite often. I mean, maybe I was doing the equivalent of killing a fly with a bazooka there, but like to John's point, it may literally just be as easy as getting one of those containers of the product from the hardware store, the box store, and just try it yourself. Maybe just hook it up to a hose and do it, follow the manufacturer's instructions, because I'm sure it works. If it's a little bit more of a healthier, more sturdier algae or mold. Like sometimes we see homes, people call us. I mean, there's mold. It looks like Hansel and Gretel's house out there. It looks so crazy in terms of the amount of mold that's on there. So it's it can't get quite thick, but your best bet is to neutralize it as fast as you can. And yeah, typically if you could try it, like John mentioned with that solution from that you can get from the store, see what happens. You may have to be a little patient. You may have to see if it kicks in and actually works. If it doesn't work, you can look into some of the more deeper solutions from there, whether it's calling in a professional company to give you that initial good foundation of the clean roof, or maybe even looking into those strips that I was mentioning that you can attach right at the ridge of your home from there. All right, you all are listening to Pro Talk Home Improvement Radio. I'm your host, Tom Lapitoski from Lapco Contracting. 401-438-9776 is a good number to call if you want to get on the air with us before the top of the hour here. Again, 401-438-9776. We'll be back.
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0: Hi, everyone. 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I'm your host, Tom Lopatowski from Lopco Contracting. If you have a home improvement question you would like to run by us today, give us a call, 401-438-9776. We have a few minutes so we can sneak in a few questions as we head towards the tail end of things here. Again, 401-438-9776. All right, one of the things that I was mentioning earlier in the show was this awesome weather stripping that I like. And I don't like it. I love it. It's old. It's, probably looked down upon by every engineer that works for all these door companies that are trying to find a way to cheapen the weather stripping they put around the door. If they could, put a line of spaghetti around the door to say that'll keep the drafts out, they'd probably rather have that. So why is it such a nice type of weather stripping? Because it actually does what you need it to do. It's meant to keep out the weather. So the way that this metal weather stripping works, and if you have an old home or if you have somebody in your family that has an old home, you may have seen this before. It's awesome. Part of the weather stripping is attached to the door jamb itself. And it's all made out of metal. Not like thick gauge metal, but like just thin enough to do what it needs to do. I don't know, like back in the day, this is the thing that amazes me. It's just kind of like, I think, I don't know if it's because we got cheap over time or if it's because like we just try to think of building methods to like kind of make things better in the process. We're making things worse. I mean, you look at the pyramids in Egypt, they're like built like unbelievably, right? And we come to today where like, you have this cheap weather strip and you want it to keep like the weather out and you wonder, and people wonder why it doesn't work. But back in the day, yes, your doors would cost a lot more. Part of this is your doors would cost a lot more than they already do if you did this particular type of weather stripping today, obviously. But it works. And the reason why it works, as I'm talking about, is you have this metal, one portion of it that goes on your door jamb. So your jamb is like, if you open up your door and you look at the side of it to the left, your right, and up top, that area that the door kind of fits into, that's door jamb. And basically, this metal stripping goes all the way around the inside there, and even in many cases on the bottom. And the other half of it, if you will, is attached to the door itself. Now, the way that it should function, if it's working properly, is that as you close your door, it should create this seal all the way around your door. The one metal portion of it fits into the other metal portion of it, and that's it. There's no weather that can get in from there. There's no snow blowing in underneath it. There's no need to adjust the ability for air to get in on the top of the door, the bottom of the door, etc. Usually if people have issues with modern weather stripping, it's on the bottom of the door. And one of the reasons this is problematic, not just because of the air and the weather elements, but one of these things these door companies either turn a blind eye to or just poo-poo, is that those areas, if they're open, are a good, even if it's just like a little smidge, just because they only need the size of a dime to get into, is it's a good area for, if it's not done properly, a mouse to get in. And I've seen it because I'm in it. I see thousands of homes every day. A lot of you all listening probably have had me in one way, shape, or form over the last 30 years in your home. I see mouse highways that are right at all these entrances, because they'll just have a little bit of a hole there in either corner of the door. And they'll start to chew it. They'll try to kind of burrow their way in. And with these old school metal stripping, if you have a part that metal that fits into the metal, so it clasps, it gets into itself, and it just holds itself together, there's no way the mouse is getting in. It's just not happening. So I guess me saying this, there may be some question, well, Tom, can I have this done on my door today? And the challenge that you may have is the short answer is no, unless you probably want to make a big investment to it. Just because a lot of the more modern door systems, they weren't made to accept this. Now, that being said, we have these things that, you ever hear of somebody like that pump gas, they try to give them like a fancy title, they tell them they're like, what do you do for a living? I'm a petroleum transfer engineer. Yeah, so same thing with these these door areas. There's ways that we do things in the field. We call them field modifications. And basically what that means is we just kind of like really do something crazy in depth to the door that's really probably going to be frowned upon by whoever made the door, but it works, and it's made in this case of this metal weather strip, and we could probably get to work, but it's going to be a heck of a way to kind of get you there. I guess there's a couple different layers here. One is just the appreciation that I have for the way that things were done back when, and that things don't always get better over time. And the other part of it is that, you know, you just kind of see how functional they are back then. You wonder why people change things just to kind of, save a little bit on the manufacturing process. They think it's going to be bigger, better, smoother, more efficient. And it's not always the case. This metal weather stripping is just kind of like, I guess, a 25,000-foot example. And it kind of serves as a symbol of a lot of the things that were done back in the day that were awesome, that there was no reason to change, that just people just changed to because things were, they want to do things cheaper, they want to do things more efficient. Unfortunately, just a sad reality of the world that we live in. It's just people, they kind of gravitate towards the quicker, cheapest way to do things, not necessarily the stuff that's the most functional or the most cosmetically appealing, wooden shutters versus the plastic or vinyl ones that pretty much 95% of everybody has in the market today. There's a whole plethora of examples. And if you ever want to do a deeper dive into some of this stuff, whether it's the weather stripping and things along those lines that kind of check that category, or diving into issues such as the rotted wood along the shingle line, roof shingle line that we were talking about earlier in the show, feel free, go out, get it. The care and maintenance of a New England home. I'd love for you to go to Amazon or BarnesandNoble.com and get a copy of the book. There's over 250 of these types of home improvement items that are in the book. All fantastic. I guarantee it. I wrote it myself. I should know. I got so much positive feedback on the book so far. I'm very, very fortunate with everybody that's bought it. Thank you so much. The publisher is shocked that we're doing the sales on the book that we are. I just kind of giggle. It's like, yeah, man, what do you mean? What are you talking about? It's a great book. But, if you could, if you have a homeowner in your life that bought a new home for the first time, or you have been a veteran homeowner for decades and decades and decades, there's some value you can get out of this book. There's just good tips for somebody that, just doesn't even know where to start. They just bought the home, or if you've own the home for quite some time and you think you're the veteran that I can't possibly teach you anything, buy the book. I bet you're going to learn something from that. 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It's called The Care and Maintenance of a New England Home. 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It's 401-270-2664. Thank you for joining us this Saturday. Look forward to
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2: From ABC News, I'm Mike Dabusky. Overnight, the U.S. imposed new 50% tariffs on a variety of Canadian goods. It comes after trade talks between the U.S. and Canada fell apart last night, with both sides blaming each other for the breakdown. And now Canadian Prime Minister Mark Carney says he's going to level new tariffs on U.S. goods starting in September.
3: The gap between partnership and competitor, unfortunately, has remained too wide in recent days. So last evening, I instructed our negotiators to return to Ottawa. We cannot accept what they've offered, and we will not give what they've asked.
2: Canadian tariffs aren't the only trade measures that the Trump administration is facing pushback over. Yesterday, the president suspended tariffs on beef imports in an attempt to lower prices. ABC News Washington Bureau Chief Rick Klein.
4: People that raise beef live in a couple of places that are pretty red, but people that consume beef live everywhere. But it has been striking to see Republican senators, very loyal Republican senators, saying this is not what Republicans voted for, this is not what Trump voters voted for, and that people, yes, they want cheaper beef, they want to be able to afford groceries, but they don't want to do it by hurting the domestic cattle industry.
2: A new tropical storm has developed in the Pacific off the coast of Hawaii. ABC's Samara Theodore has more on tropical storm Mocha.
5: It will be pathing 660 miles south of the Big Island, so that is good news, but we still will see impacts, and those impacts will be in the form of rain. It's there over the next couple of days that they are anticipating to get rounds of rain, not only in Big Island, but also on some of the other islands, and that could lead to flooding, especially since grounds have already been saturated. They could see up to 15 inches of rain on Big Island in some spots.
2: The state is still recovering after being brushed by Hurricane Lala last weekend. 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
2: A federal judge has struck down the Trump administration's policy suspending immigrant visa processing for people from 75 countries, saying the policy is contrary to law and was issued in excess of Secretary Rubio's statutory authority. The directive had suspended immigrant visa adjudications while the State Department reassessed its vetting procedures. Health officials have identified a possible link between alfalfa sprouts and recent E. coli and salmonella infections. At least 55 people have been sickened in 15 states. ABC News medical contributor Dr. Alok Patel has what you can do to protect yourself.
8: Make sure you're following good hygiene, you're washing any fruits or vegetables, washing your surfaces, and if you do happen to get a stomach bug, you know when to see a physician or go get healthcare treatment, and that is if symptoms last for a long time, you have a high fever, or you see some blood in the toilet.
2: The potentially contaminated alfalfa has been linked to Everything Sprouts in Minneapolis, which is now issuing a recall. And a fisherman in Cape Cod says he believes he and his client reeled in the largest Atlantic blue marlin ever caught off the East Coast, ship captain Damon Sacco.
9: She leapt like 10 feet in the air, and this was like what I thought was a 900-pound fish. Ended up being 1,260 pounds, but all of that fish came blasting out of the ocean.
2: The billfish measured more than 11 feet long. Mike Dabusky, ABC News.
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2: 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This is the August 2026 survey report. And look, the headline, Helena Folks leads incumbent Governor Dan McKee 48% to 28% in the Democratic primary for Rhode Island governor. We're joined here on the pod by Katie Sonder, who is the Pell Center Associate Director and Fellow, to break down this poll and sort of get a sense of when the poll was taken and what it might indicate as we move forward here, early voting starting in just a matter of really just a matter of hours from when most people hear this. Hi, Katie.
3: Hi, Bill. Thanks for having me.
2: What's your major takeaway other than the obvious from this poll in terms of this being a snapshot in time? Is it the fact that so many people are undecided in so many races? Is it that it's consistent with other polls that we've seen from other academic or media institutions over the course of the year, or something else?
3: Yeah, I think if I'm thinking about the most surprising data to come out of the poll, it is the percentages of likely voters who are unsure of who they are going to vote for on primary day. Certainly in the down ballot races for lieutenant governor and attorney general, we're seeing almost half of likely voters saying they're unsure. And even in the governor's race among the Democratic primary voters, we're seeing 22% who are still deciding between Folks and McKee.
2: Yeah. I mean, that's a major number when you think about the fact that, especially in the governors in the Democratic primary, these are two people who have been running against each other for 6 years. So it's not as if these are, you know, two non-incumbents who are introducing themselves to the state for the first time. That also could be why that 22% number is there, because people are saying, look, I've seen them enough times. I don't really know who I want to go with. Now, that leads me to want to break down the methodology behind the poll. Can you explain how the poll works in terms of how people, what people heard if they were asked a question about the governor's race, for example, and the multi-step process that led you to the aggregate number that you put forth?
3: Sure. Well, this is a survey of likely primary voters in Rhode Island. So they're asked a battery of questions about their plans to vote in the primary election. And this poll was very much focused on primary day. Who are you going to vote for? So the first question we asked was, who do you plan to vote for between these two candidates for governor, McKee or Folks? People said, chose one candidate, said not sure. And if they said not sure, then they were asked again, if you had to choose, who would you choose between? Still, even in that second question, among people who said unsure to the first question, we still see 64% sticking with their unsure vote, but we aggregate those two questions together to come to our data set, which shows up in the report, which is that Folks leads McKee 20 percentage points, 48 to 28.
2: Right. And so basically, the way this works is, let's say I'm the person that's, you know, responding to the poll. I'm a likely Democratic primary voter, and the pollster asks, hey, you know, who's your preference for governor, McKee or Folks? And I'd say, I don't have a preference. Then you are asked a subsequent question, which is, okay, well, if you had to pick between the two of them, who would you pick? And then from there, that the answer to the first question, if someone is Folks, McKee, or undecided, is aggregated with the secondary response, and that's how you come up with a number. That's a fair sort of elevator encapsulation.
3: That's correct. Yes.
2: Okay. What made you decide to poll this race? Because it's not free, right? You're not. This is an undertaking. What's the gap, or what did you see you needed to fill at the Pell Center?
3: Yeah, Voices of Value is a survey project that is a little over 2 years old, And the overall project goal is to get an understanding of how Rhode Island voters view important Rhode Island issues, as well as American issues. We've asked in previous polls about perceptions of the health of U.S. democracy, perceptions of levels of polarization, news media consumption habits, specific legislative questions, thoughts on the bridge reconstruction. And when we started the project, we saw ourselves as filling a gap in Rhode Island on political polling. There wasn't major political outlets or major news outlets putting out polling at that time when we began the project. For this particular poll, it was focused entirely on the primary races to help provide a snapshot of where likely Rhode Island voters stood on the candidates.
2: You know, it's interesting because the Pell Center, I think of the Pell Center and some of the great work that's come out of the center on journalism matters, for example, recently hosting a panel discussion, a whole day of discussion, including a panel discussion that I was a part of with other journalists and editors. And, you know, what is becoming more and more interesting to me is that there is a pathway where academia starts to fill in some of that which is being either destroyed by or corporations or gutted at minimum, and the difficulty for individual startups to try to launch something. It feels like academia is already doing journalism and undertaking polling. That's traditionally the work of journalists. And here we have Salve, obviously Quinnipiac, et cetera. There are academic applications of polling, but it's not like the Providence Journal did this, or WPRO, or Channel 10. This is Salve Regina. Does this mark a shift in journalism to you?
3: Well, I will say we have two of our fellows are former journalists, G. Wayne Miller and Colin Woodward. Wayne Miller is doing a project through the Pell Center called Ocean State Stories, which is working to bring long-form journalism back to the state. Colin Woodard is grappling with questions of what's the American story that unites us across all 50 states. And we see this as providing a public good, frankly, that not only enhances the academic and social experience at Salve Regina, but can act as a community bridge in these times where we're seeing local news outlets shrinking budgets and collapsing in worst case scenarios. So that Salve has the means to provide this service to the community, we're happy that we can do it.
2: Yeah. I think it's huge in a way that, you know, isn't being discussed enough, which is this is a dramatic shift in the role of academia versus, not versus, but in terms of in relation to traditional media outlets. NPR, Public Radio, or Ocean State Media, they're not polling. As far as I know, maybe they are. They haven't put any polls out. The Boston Globe, I haven't seen any polls out. Bartholomew Tower, we're not putting polls out. It's super expensive. This is an important thing that's happening here in our political ecosystem. Save for the WPRI Emerson poll and your poll, we would be left with basically a UNH poll that has been consistent, but is sort of singular, and then candidate polls. And so I hope you know this is like a, this is a great service that, that marks a shift in the way that elections are communicated in Rhode Island. This is a big moment.
3: Yeah, I appreciate that. And that was a major impetus for the start of this project, that we noticed this gap and, felt that we had the means and the expertise to fill it. And, you know, as an academic institution, there's no partisan lean. We're a bipartisan center that is also we ourselves as a bridge between the community and the university as well.
2: Yeah. All right. Last question on the specifics of this poll. And by the way, I would encourage anybody who's hearing this that wants to go a little deeper. I was able to book Katie yesterday for WPRO. Great interview with Dan York that really breaks down the specifics of the poll. If you want to go deeper, rather than rehash that mostly for Katie and all of your time, Dan did a great job with it. 99.7WPRO.com. Or just look wherever you're listening to Bartholomew Town, you can find the Dan York show. But just in terms of this specific poll, and I think some of the revelations in Lieutenant Governor and Attorney General, it does seem to be clear that we now have kind of some front runners from what we're looking at right now. But then, of course, who knows? So what as the voice, if you will, behind this poll, what's your message to voters out there? What's your message to candidates on the reliability of these numbers and in terms of how they should position themselves based on the numbers that you've put forth?
3: Well, first, to answer your question on reliability, we use standards of academic rigor and expertise in polling to not only craft our questions, but also ensure that we're receiving a sample that accurately, as best it can, represents voters who are likely to show up on primary day. Regarding the down ballot races, in particular for Lieutenant Governor and Attorney General, a crowded field compared to the gubernatorial race and Jack Reed's seat for Senate, for example. So we see more candidates, and so there's more dispersion for people picking who they're going to vote for, and less name recognition, frankly, I think, compared especially to someone like Senator Jack Reed, who has been in this seat for many years. In the lieutenant governor's race, we see incumbent Sabina Matos at 18%, 2 percentage points ahead of the next closest candidate, which is former Newport Mayor Zai, but 48% of likely Rhode Island voters saying they are unsure. Similar numbers for the AG, 46% saying they're unsure of who they're going to vote for. Kim Ahern coming in strongest with 23% of the vote. Again, a more crowded field, less name recognition. But I think one of my personal hopes for putting out a poll like this is that it gets the candidates' names in front of people. It shows what their ballot will look like and potentially encourages them to do research like candidates, understand their priorities and their stances on issues that greatly impact the livelihoods of Rhode Islanders day to day.
2: Yeah. And there's some stuff as well that jumped out to me is that, for example, in that Jack Reed race, which is polled as a three-way race, it is. It's also featuring Dr. Luis Daniel Munoz, no stranger to longtime listeners of this podcast, who ran for governors in 2018 and 2020 and has been on as an expert in the past as well. But what he had 3%, but Connor Burbridge at 12%. Yeah, that makes sense. You know, because there's the whole thing. Well, you're always going to get 30 something percent if you just put your name on the ballot, right? If you're a Republican in Rhode Island, you know, you're just by being on the ballot, there's 30 to 37% usually available for you as an opposition figure. Same in a primary. Jack Reed's not going to run 100%. There's always going to be some room, but Connor Burbridge is a guy who, you know, over the last year and a half has been on the ground hustling and actually campaigning and building some kind of momentum. Is it David Morales momentum? No. But is it real? Yes. So it's not surprising to see it show up as 12%. Same with a head-to-head between Kamsa-Vorovong and Matos in the lieutenant governor's race. That feels right. It passes the feel test. I know that's not data. I know that's not particularly academic, but it also does measure pulse of the state in tandem with the numbers. So from that standpoint, I think those numbers are extraordinarily reliable just in terms of an initial burst. I was surprised to see Cindy Coyne at 2% in that lieutenant governor's race. That feels like a dramatic underperformance. I don't think she would be a front runner, but to be surpassed by Ross McCurdy, who's got like $7,000 in his account, is surprising. But let's move to lastly here to the Republicans. Very difficult to poll Republicans in Rhode Island. The sample size is difficult to capture in a meaningful way. Yet at the same time, this poll shows that Elaine Paulino, it continues to have something like a 20-point lead over Aaron Gukian in the Republican gubernatorial primary. What do you make of that? What do you make of that in terms of, is it can we poll Republicans reliably in a way where we can hold those numbers side by side with the Democrat primary, which are pretty tried and true in terms of reliability?
3: Yeah, we polled 307 likely Republican primary voters out of our survey total, which was around 857. So if we're talking deep in polling best practices, you're talking margin of error, which is a confidence measure of this person might, and in this case, Paulino's coming in at 37%. Our poll is saying that she's likely to land within 30% of the 37% of the vote, give or take 3.6 percentage points on either side. But the margin of error gets bigger the smaller your sample size. So when we're talking about the Republican primary and 300 people, that margin of error is a little higher. So it gets up to like 5.6% on either side of that 37%. So we're less confident, for lack of a better term, when our sample size gets smaller, but we're polling the right amount of people to be at a comfortable level of confidence. But with that race in particular, on the Republican side, again, we see 44% are unsure. So we can't make an accurate prediction at this point of who is going to win that particular race. Looking at the crosstabs for that, between those two candidates in particularly, Paulino has the most support generally across demographics, sex, age, location, except for people of color who pulled ahead for Gukian.
2: Yeah. Well, bizarre. It's a bizarre time. I mean, it's been a long time coming. The Rhode Island Republican Party has been very, very dire straits organizationally. And, here you have two candidates who, you know, both struggle outside of maybe those who really pay attention. Nobody has any idea who they are. You know, I think that so out on an average basis. So it's even more difficult to poll because it's not like, okay, here's Alan Fung and another name you might recognize. So extraordinarily difficult to poll right there. Look, I think it's well worth people perusing this for themselves. You don't need any sort of special degree or any kind of special equipment to review these polls. And you could certainly understand it, particularly if you use an AI chatbot to ask you how to break down some of the numbers if you are unsure. But and I would encourage people to go through it and start to understand these for yourself. So as they come out more and more, particularly when they're academically driven, not candidate driven, you can start to weigh whether or not what you're reading feels like what you're feeling out in public, much like this poll does right here. So Katie, how can people find the actual poll? Just if you could give them a call to action.
3: Absolutely. PellCenter.org is the place for finding this poll. And as you were saying, Bill, we value transparency in this polling work. So you can download the report, which shows the data and easy to read graphs. You can download the cross tabs, which shows every question and the percentages of answers across all demographics. You can download the methodology statement. You can download the survey questions that we put in front of the survey respondents. So people can really see the entire picture and then decide how deep they want to go into the data.
2: Yeah. And like I said, I think that transparency is so critical and it feels different. It feels, I don't know if I recognize it, as a consumer, that the fact that you can go in deep and see for yourself that there's no manipulation. You know, we're swimming through this sewer of the death of expertise. I always think of Tom Nichols in his book and you know, academia, journalism, science, whatever it is under attack. There's no other way to put it. It's just a reality. And whenever this type of stuff comes up, I always say, well, then go get the report, read it. If you can't figure it out, just ask an AI chatbot to walk you through it. It's right there to see, and be grateful that we have civically engaged institutions like the Pell Center at Salve and smart people like Kate and Sondra in our community. And we're not out here just winging it. So, and that's where we would be if it weren't for these kinds of institutions. We would be winging it and relying on candidate-based polling and third-party expenditure-based polling, and then, you know, a WPRI here and there to drop one. So thanks to the Pell Center.
3: I appreciate that, Bill. Thank you very much.
2: One of our great partners here on Bartholomew Town is Navigant Credit Union. 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
1: This is Bartholomew Town with Bill Bartholomew.
2: Welcome into Bartholomew Town. I'm Bill Bartholomew. Today, we're going to talk about something that happened this summer at the University of Rhode Island's Center for Nonviolence and Peace Studies. They hosted an annual International Nonviolence Summer Institute, certifying participants from around the world on resolving conflicts and social justice issues through nonviolent methods. We can think about here in Providence, where I'm broadcasting from right now, the work that the Nonviolence Institute has done on the ground here and the impact that they've had. This is obviously on a thematic level, a global conversation. I guess the best thing to do is if you want to introduce yourself and we'll get this conversation started. And it's one that is more timely than ever before. I'll say that.
3: Thank you. My name is Thupten Tendar. I am the director of the International Nonviolent Summer Institute.

0: Here at URI Center for Nonviolence and Peace Studies.
1: And when did you start getting involved in this work, and where did you start getting involved in it?
0: Yes, I came to URI Center for Nonviolence and Peace Studies in 2008 to participate, to learn from the International Nonviolence Summer Institute. And then I came back for advanced leadership training in 2010, and I moved to URI in 2011. So since then, I've been a part of the coordination of this International Nonviolent Summer Institute for the past 15 years.
1: Yeah, and you teach a course at URI, the Tibetan Buddhism Journey to Nirvana. That's for the URI Honors Program, in addition to coordinating the International Nonviolent Summer Institute. So tell us in scope, obviously, if we want to really know, we should probably enroll at URI and take the class. But in terms of what goes into your academic thesis development, if you will.
0: Yes. So we believe it is very important to learn about peace and nonviolence, not just our wish and interest in being peace and contributing to peace may not be sufficient. So therefore, we have to study and we have to understand, what is nonviolence? What is, contributing to violence? What are the factors that, contributes to conflicts and what are different types of conflicts? How many levels of conflicts are there? So we have to understand how to de-escalate conflicts. And all those come into what, we discuss in the International Nonviolent Summer Institute, as well as in our courses offered at URI.
1: And how does that mentality span out across other disciplines, across other forms of courses of study? I guess what's the intersectionality here? It seems like it could apply in a lot of different spaces, right?
0: Absolutely. Absolutely. So we talked from, inner peace, so peace within ourselves, to harmony and, peace in our home and on campus or in our nation state and global. So it differs from inner peace within oneself, to interpersonal peace, to intercommunity and global peace. And therefore, it's important that we start from ourselves, and so that we have more interest, we have more skill in extending those peace and harmony towards others as well.
1: What goes into the certification process through your summer certifications?
0: Yes. So we have three levels. And first one is what is called level one, Kingian Nonviolence Training of Trainers. And this is based on principle and strategies, methods used by Dr. Martin Luther King Jr. And that is a 2-week intensive course in nonviolence training of trainers. First week is focused on learning the contents, for example, nonviolence, violence, and conflicts, de-escalation, conflict reconciliation, steps and principles of nonviolence, etc. And those are, core learning in the first week. And then second week, it's like a teach back practice. So once you have learned the content, how will you deliver it to others? How will you share it to others? That's teach back practices for the second week. So first week and the second week, when you complete that, people receive the, certification for level one certification for training of trainers in Kingian Nonviolence. Once, and there are many people, who complete those this year, and then they come return to the campus next year to learn or to earn level two certification, which is mostly on nonviolent leadership, how to, lead and how to organize, how to mobilize and how to set up nonviolent centers and how to, develop curriculums, if you will, teach at schools and on campus, etc. So that's level two, advanced nonviolence leadership training. And then people, there are many wonderful peacemakers who return to their communities, their schools, develop, you know, centers, organizations, etc., to internationalize and institutionalize nonviolence. And for, we choose two or three, such peacemakers, for the honorary level three, you know, certification, which is for institutionalizing and internationalizing nonviolence and peace.
1: Mm. This is interesting because I think of, you know, big goals, like, when we probably need a lot of new versions of these, but United Nations sustainability goals, for example, and you think of something like this, or you think about some of the growing need for similar big goals around AI data centers. Obviously, we think of climate as a standalone issue, but nonviolence, it almost feels like it should drive all of our major goals. So your work, how would you like to see it proliferate out further into the world? I'm sure you would, but how do we get there where this is not a sidebar, but a leading conversation to tackle all the major problems we face?
0: Thank you. I think this is very important. You know, when you ask people, you know, without the boundaries of, you know, nationalities or culture and so on, everyone say they are interested in peace. They want peace. They enjoy peace. They love peace. They want peace throughout their life. However, if we ask people, did you take, you know, lessons, or did you learn about, did you study and research peace and nonviolence? Probably there are not many. And, you know, we are lucky that the University of Rhode Island has a Center for Nonviolence and Peace Center that is dedicated to promote and learn and study peace and nonviolence. And so I think this is important lesson that many of our other states could institutions of higher education could learn and establish to promote, to teach peace and nonviolence, because that is what we need. This is the need for humanity, because without peace and nonviolence, survival of the humanity itself comes under, you know, questioning and threat.
1: Absolutely. Should your work be focused into elementary schools and, you know, the way that students take physical education, health education? Should nonviolence education be a tenet of public education in this country?
0: I totally agree. I couldn't recommend more. In our ocean state, we have an organization called Nonviolent Schools Rhode Island, and also, as you mentioned, about Nonviolence Institute in Providence. And there are other organizations that try to teach and promote peace. And I totally believe that, you know, it would be beneficial, a lifetime beneficial, for students to learn peace and nonviolence from very young age. And that will make a significant contribution to the relationship of between the children and parents, between students and teachers, and within, you know, the students and our community at large. And I think we should, you know, water the seed of peace from very young age.
1: Police officers, law enforcement on the whole, there's no doubt been an increase in nonviolence and specialist-oriented training. In some cases, departments have radically shifted their approaches to responses in a number of different scenarios, but there still seems to be, of course, space for more. I mean, they're always, until we've achieved nirvana, I suppose. So what's your message to law enforcement agencies about your work and equipping law enforcement officers maximally with the types of skills and certifications that you and the University of Rhode Island offer?
0: Absolutely. You know, that's interesting, because this year we have a group of 20 police personnel from Ghana who attended the Nonviolent Summer Institute. And, you know, the Ghana Police Service, you know, saw that there is a significant contribution, a piece of learning of peace and nonviolence can contribute to, you know, the relationship between the community and police personnel and so on. And I think, you know, that is also, you know, policing and police work is very important for safety of our community, and we appreciate it. But at the same time, how can we make it, you know, more, you know, community oriented, more friendly with the community, and more less lethal, less violent? And those ideas we can learn from, you know, studying and discussing about peace and nonviolence, how, you know, you can still be contributing to safety of the community while practicing nonviolence.
1: How does criminology and how do criminology and sociology intersect with your work in the sense that you can observe deviance, observe violence, maybe study violence to kind of work to retrofit options and solutions, in other words, like to find out what goes wrong? Does that interplay and intersect with your work?
0: Yes. You know, we start our training with, you know, a brainstorming activity about what violence is, right? What violence is. And then people say, oh, it's fighting or it's hitting or it's something like that. The idea, main idea is that we want people to understand that violence is more than just physical. It is more than gun violence. There is economic gun violence. There is emotional. There is, you know, mental and physical, verbal, different forms of violence. And it is important to understand and recognize all these forms of violence, which are harmful and hurtful to people. And when someone is hurt emotionally, physically, they may react, they may retaliate, which creates more violence, right? As Dr. King said, you know, hatred contributes to more hatred, darkness contributes to more darkness. Only, you know, light can solve it. Likewise, only peace can solve the issue of violence and anger and hatred in our community, not producing more violence or more hatred in our community will contribute to safety. So it is important that we understand, you know, violence, and we, at the same time, we also talk about, you know, forgiveness, you know, how can forgiveness contribute to our safety and our own well-being mentally and physically? And, you know, and that contributes to bringing society together rather than dividing our communities. And so sometimes we have to seek forgiveness, and sometimes we have to extend our forgiveness to others so that, you know, there is no more, you know, negative emotions and hatred and anger that contributes to retaliation and ripple effects of violence.
1: Yeah. And also there's when you talk about retaliation, you know, people have split second decisions that can impact their lives, other people's lives. And sometimes just the skill of being able to pause and find a sense of groundedness can really impact, I mean, can impact everything.
0: Absolutely, absolutely. And that's, you know, one of the main purpose of our activity related to, you know, conflicts and types of conflicts and levels of conflict. So when conflict arises, you know, we have to pause and think, what type of conflicts is this? Is this a distributive conflict or is this a pathway conflict? And then what level is this? It is like, you know, normal level or it is, you know, an escalated level of conflicts. In that, you know, giving ourselves some time to think and cool down, and that helps to, you know, take a moment and then act rather than react to, you know, conflicts and violence right away.
1: Yes. Last question here, and thank you so much for your time and for your work. This is a real pleasure.
0: Thank you.
1: Rhode Island itself, and well, let's be honest about it. You know, I'm a native of South County and a graduate of URI, and it's in my blood. It is a beautiful place, for sure. And there's, you know, there's no doubt a lot of human energy from different backgrounds that happen on the campus of the University of Rhode Island. So, how does the setting of the University of Rhode Island from a physical geographical standpoint, the fact that this is Rhode Island, this is South County, Rhode Island, how, if any way, does that impact your work?
0: Absolutely. This is a very nice, beautiful place and a beautiful campus with great support from the university, the highest, president's office, to College of Arts and Sciences, to Department of Political Science, and many different, departments, which are very supportive and try to promote, equity and, respect to diversity and so on. So that is great, and the main reason I moved to Rhode Island is because after seeing this, sense of community, this sense of, supporting each other, this sense of, safety. And those were major, sort of encouragement for me personally to move to Rhode Island. And I appreciate this friendly and learning atmosphere where, all kinds of learnings and supports are available.
1: Thank you so much for your time today.
0: Thank you so much.
1: One of our great partners here on Bartholomew Town is Navigant Credit Union. 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